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4: iHeartRadio weather, a clearing sky for tonight and chilly with lows in the low 40s. Sunshine returns for tomorrow. Warmer, highs into the mid-60s and upper 60s ahead for Thursday. I'm meteorologist Mace Michaels on Twin Cities News Talk, AM 1130. Currently 51 degrees.
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7: Great radio stations across the land, along with Sam and Polo. It is the Joe Pags Show. Thanks a lot for stopping by. The entire interview with Gordon Chang from yesterday with incredible insight that you didn't get anywhere else on Trump's visit to Xi in China. It's up and running right now on the YouTube. Just go to joepags.com/YouTube, joepags.com/YouTube. Yes, I hear you. YouTube was very squelching. Yes, it was very restrictive. Yes, it punished me for telling the truth about a lot. But since Trump has been back in office, they lightened all that up, and now you can be a conservative, and you can have some reach, and there's a lot of reach that's going on there. It's a gigantic platform, billions of people on there. You know you're on there anyway, even if you pretend like you're not. Stop by and just follow Joe Pags, J-O-E-P-A-G-S. Make that happen. That interview, I learned so much about that. I had no idea that President Xi was insulting President Trump to his face. I had no idea. And he attempted to humiliate him. It didn't work out. Go and check that out right now, joepags.com/YouTube, even as we speak. All right. Meantime, Thomas Massey is out. He done. This is the update. We gave you the breaking news right before the top of the hour. And again, for those who get the show later, I'm glad. I'm glad that you have the show on your station. I'm not complaining about it. Just letting you know, we're doing the show right now. It's live, 8:07 p.m. Eastern Time, 7:07 p.m. Central. When we find out that Thomas Massey, the incumbent representative from Kentucky, is out. 74.5% votes are in, 29,000 votes left, and the difference isn't more than 29,000 votes, so NBC News must be predicting, well, they obviously are predicting exactly what those 29,000 will do. I guess they're from areas that are predominantly Trump areas, I have no idea, but the challenger, Ed Gallrein, or Gallrein, I think is how he pronounces it, is at 54.4, and the incumbent Thomas Massey is at 45.6. So therefore, Massey is going to be out. He will not be running for re-election in November. He will not be the Republican nominee. It's going to be a Trump guy. His name is Ed Gallrein. I think it's Gallrein. I think that's what it is. If I'm wrong, we'll fix it. Either way, he's taking on a Democrat. Not a whole lot of Democrats are even voting, so that district clearly is a very Republican district. So again, it looks like the standard operating procedure is President Trump endorses you. There's a damn good chance you're going to win. So that's the latest on that. Massey is out, so that back and forth can stop now. And I'm sure Lauren Boebert and President Trump will get along again, even though Trump went after her the other day because she went to Kentucky and actually campaigned for Massey.

0: said, then there's this. There are still people on the left who are pretending that President Trump is going to pardon Ghislaine Maxwell, who was the facilitator for Jeffrey Epstein, and she's behind bars. And yes, I think that every bit of the Epstein file should be out there. I think it should all be unredacted except for the protection of the victims. I think that we should absolutely know, we should get to know who the guy was, who he's working for, who was involved. I don't care if it's CEOs or presidents or anything in between. I want to know because I want to make sure that I don't do business with people who are anywhere near that island. For sure. But there's been this rumor that the left keeps on pushing out there that Trump somehow is going to be pardoning Ghislaine Maxwell. Well, Todd Blanche, the acting attorney general, answered to that. Now, the only reason that there would be a pardon is if Maxwell had information that the government didn't otherwise have. And if she has that information, a lot of you and I would like to see that information. But here's what was said when asked about it. Because Ghislaine Maxwell won't be pardoned, according to Todd Blanche. This is from News Nation, written by Steph Whiteside. He made this statement. Actually, Acting Attorney General Todd Blanche said on Tuesday, some would call that today, that there will be no pardon for Ghislaine Maxwell. He made the statement in response to a question during a Senate hearing saying, of course, the Justice Department would not pardon her. There has been speculation on whether Maxwell could receive a pardon in exchange for more information on billionaire sex offender Jeffrey Epstein. Maxwell is currently serving a sentence for sex trafficking minors for actions taken along with Epstein. She has sought a presidential commutation or a pardon offering to provide more information on Epstein, who died in prison before he could be tried, in exchange. The Justice Department has released a number of files connected to Epstein, but members of Congress have criticized the number of files withheld and the number of redactions in the released files. Blanche did not rule out pardons for others connected with Epstein, noting there are thousands of names in the files. I don't want her pardoned. She's obviously a bad actor. Now, if there's something so earth-shattering that she knows that you have to consider a pardon, let me know what that evidence is. Otherwise, she should suffer the consequences of being a disgusting human being. At the same time, we don't know the real story of Jeffrey Epstein yet. I'm not so sure he's even dead. I'm not in a conspiracy theory. Sam, what does Reddit say about Epstein? Is he alive or dead?
1: You know, I don't know, but everyone is like, every single time the government does anything, they're like, see, this is just an Epstein distraction.
0: So
1: see,
0: dumb.
1: We were right. And it's like, come on.
0: So dumb. It's just dumb.
1: Yeah, it is.
0: And they're always saying that it's a... Reddit must be up in arms, though, because Reddit is this left-wing progressive dump heap. I mean, it's a dump heap.
1: Yeah, you're right.
0: I don't know that you can go there and get any... Is there any conservative chats or rooms at all?
1: Yes, there are, but they're often just overrun with trolls. So it's not really fun. But there are some. There's like r/conservative, and I'm a part of that. But I don't really comment because, there's so many trolls.
0: It's you and four people. It's you and like four other conservatives on there.
1: Yeah,
0: so,
1: pretty much, yeah.
0: They've got to make up their mind. Because during Biden, they said nary a word about the Epstein files. And Biden could have released it. Merrick Garland could have released it. They could have put Jack Smith on it. They could have put anything they wanted to do, they could have done it. None of these left-wing idiots in Congress were pushing for it to be released. So now that Trump is in, suddenly Trump is hiding the Epstein files. Although they indicted him 91 times, they couldn't figure out how to secretly release or leak the Epstein files showing that Trump did something wrong. I have an idea. He didn't do anything wrong. That's why. So giving her some sort of immunity, giving her a pardon, giving her a commutation, my answer is no. She should cool her heels behind bars for the rest of her life. But I do want to know who Jeffrey Epstein was, how he made his billions, who he knew, how he's buying islands, how he's trafficking little girls. I want to know how that went on without anybody acting like they knew anything about anything. Yeah, he was charged in like 2009 or so, or do that earlier than that. Kicked out of Mar-a-Lago in the early 2000s. I mean, there's a history there, but there's a history of him getting a slap on the wrist and continuing to be the bad guy he was. Then suddenly he was going to face real charges and he's dead? Come on. Come on, man. What are you talking about? And then there's this. This is causing a lot of controversy. Rightfully so. I thought we were post this whole boys taking on girls in sports. I thought we were opposed to men taking medals and trophies away from women, but I guess we're not. This story from OutKick. Inside the trans athlete podium controversy sending political shockwaves in California ahead of elections. Rob Schneider and James Woods among those reacting to after shared podium photo went viral on social media. Jackson Thompson wrote this from OutKick. There's our friend Riley Gaines in the picture. Do we have an actual picture of the podium? I don't think we do. That was a video of it, but I don't see an actual picture of it. Let me tell you what they... Oh, here it is. Let me tell you what they did in California. This is how stupid it is. And this is decidedly stupid. Now, instead of disallowing boys from competing against girls, no, they're allowing them to compete. And if they win, they get to stand on the top of the podium. Keep in mind, there's a top podium. There's a secondary one that's a little bit higher than the third one, which is the lowest one, but you're the top three finishers. Sam, did you know that they were doing this? So the boy who wins gets to stand on the top, and then the top girl gets to stand next to him. What?
1: Yes.
0: Mm-hmm. I'm sorry, what?
1: Mm-hmm.
0: You're a girl.
1: It's California.
0: What is this?
1: This is an outrage, to be honest with you. It's ridiculous. I mean, what is California doing? I mean, they're basically saying, okay, well, we understand that there's something going on here, but we're not actually willing to do anything about it.
0: They thought this was going to fix it. Polo, anything on this?
2: I got nothing.
0: The boy wins. He gets to go on top of the podium. Then the top girl gets to stand next to him on the podium. For what? Mm-hmm. Togetherness?
2: Yeah. Tolerance?
0: I don't understand it.
1: It's ridiculous.
0: What is this? And the boy smoked everybody. And he's standing there like he's a girl. He's not. And his hands are in front of his body in a particular place, probably on purpose. Because he doesn't have the same parts. But there he is, and there's a girl standing next to him going, yeah, I get to stand here too. I don't know. What do we do? And they're smiling. There's a first, second, and third place. Sam, is it me or are there five people that I'm looking at?
1: There are definitely five people. I mean, it looks like first, second, third, and fourth, but the first is obviously some sort of weird tie-in to this trans athlete, which makes no sense to me whatsoever.
0: This is what California thought would solve the problem. See, we're not taking away opportunities for girls because they get to stand up there too. The top girl gets to stand there. These boys and men are smoking the women and the girls, beating them badly, setting records that they're actually putting in the record book. They're going to put an asterisk next to it. WP with, you know.
1: Stop.
0: What?
1: I mean, there should be an asterisk, though, for like, this person is trans and we are recognizing that they're trans, but we also have to recognize that they share first place. I mean, that doesn't make sense. There's only one first place.
0: I mean, I don't get it. With, I don't know what the R would be.
2: A rudder.
0: Rudder?
2: Yeah.
0: They're not swimming. This is not a swim meet. This is a track.
2: That's what it looked like.
0: No, I mean, swimming, I guess you would say with or without rudder. Yeah. Thank you, Polo. Polo woke up and he decided that's what he would put in there.
1: Yeah.
0: Polo, you played football. Yes. Was there anybody on the softball team that could have beaten you in football? Was there any woman, any girl in your school that was a better football player than you?
2: Better? No, but there were a couple that I knew.
0: Did you have a girl on your team?
2: No, but we had one that tried out, and she was tough because like she was from Canada. She had played hockey over there.
0: Tough for a girl. Say it.
2: She was just tough.
0: If she were just as tough as the boy, don't wow me. If she were just as tough as a boy, she would have made the team. Did she make the team?
2: No, but it wasn't because she was a girl. I think it was just because she wasn't as good as. She needed to be.
0: Why? Because she was a girl.
2: No, why. I disagree. I mean, I can't remember her name. She was in my class. She wasn't like with us throughout like all our school years. I want to say maybe it was just my senior year that she showed up. So that could have been part of it too. Or maybe it was her junior year. I don't remember. But I mean,
0: she didn't have as much testosterone as you. She's a girl. That's why.
2: I disagree. I mean, I.
0: She definitely didn't have as much testosterone as you. You can't disagree with that.
2: Okay.
0: She's a girl.
2: Okay, but again, like I don't think that matters. I feel if you can play, you can do it.
0: How many members on your team?
2: We had, I mean, probably about 50, 60 players.
0: How many girls?
2: None.
0: Why? Because the girls.
2: Because there weren't any girls that went out for the team other than, like, I remember her trying out.
0: Oh, so had others gone out, they all would have made it?
2: if they were good enough.
0: Paula, this is it. Listen, you make good arguments. This is a dumb argument. There were no girls in your team because they were girls. That's why. And you guys were a bunch of big guys. That's why.
1: Co-ed teams. There's nothing wrong different. With
2: that. No,
0: wasn't a co-ed team. I'm talking about your actual football team for your high school.
2: No, and that's what I'm telling you. If she would have been good enough, she would have made the team. I mean, why not?
0: And she might have been the kicker.
2: Sure. All I know is I knew she was tough because at that time.
0: Did she kick your ass? Tell the truth.
2: Can I finish? Why? I feel like I'm talking to my girlfriend.
0: Did she kick your ass?
2: I always assumed that she could have made it because she was the only girl, especially at that time, who had a tattoo on her forearm. And I was like, if this chick has a tattoo on her forearm, she played hockey in Canada. And I was like,
0: that's your qualification. She played Canadian hockey. She had a tattoo. Therefore, she could have made it.
1: Pretty hard.
2: I'm just saying that. I mean, she was hardcore, but I also had a friend when I was a freshman and she was a senior. She was my friend's older sister. She was a really good athlete. And I know she wanted to play, but she never tried out. She ended up just being like one of the managers for the team. But I know she wanted to. And I mean, she could have been one that probably could have because she was athletic and she was tough. And I mean, if she really wanted to do it, I think she probably could have.
0: The reason I brought up football and not baseball, which is what I played, is because in Little League, we did have girls that played. There's one that I remember, long blonde hair, and she was a better fielder than most anybody. But once you get to the age, because that was when we were 9, 10, 11 years old, once you get to be after puberty or going through puberty, the boys take off muscularity-wise. Of course, they're bigger, stronger, thicker muscles, bigger heart capacity, bigger lung capacity. The girls, generally speaking, cannot compete. Are there really good athletes that are women, that are girls, that are better athletes than I? Absolutely. But I'm not a professional anything when it comes to sports. But when it came to growing up or even lifting weights now at almost 60 years old, I can still outlift everybody who's the opposite gender. This is unfair. In California, they're trying to make it seem like they made it fair, and they didn't. Because that girl is the top girl, and she should be standing on that podium by herself. It's that simple. Now, if it's a girl that goes against guys and beats them, it should be her by herself on the top. But the fact is, boys and girls are different. Men and women are different. One is testosterone, builds muscle, builds lung capacity. We die younger. I mean, there's a lot of differences there. You don't just let him stand there because he was able to whip all the girls in track. Of course he can. He probably was not good enough to be in the boys' team, so you let him go on the girls' team, and you felt better about it, putting somebody on the podium. Polo, she didn't make it because she wasn't good enough.
2: Okay, and I also forgot that when...
0: And a girl.
2: Maybe like, I don't know, 10, 15 years ago, I used to DJ for this like women's football team, and they it was tackle football and everything, and there were a few players, and one of them, like, again, and you heard too, she was a little bit older than me. She was tough. And she was fast. And
0: I'm not suggesting girls and women can't be tough, but there's a reason they were on the girls or the women's football team. Well, because they couldn't play against the men. And there's nothing wrong with that.
1: I totally agree with you, by the way.
0: There you go.
1: 100%.
0: Got to hit a break. Sure. Polo, I hear you, and I get it. The fact is, she wasn't good enough because she's a girl. 833-JOE-PAGS, joepags.com. Stay right here.
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2: Oh, if you can hear the conversations during the breaks, some of you can, as a matter of fact. 833-JOE-PAGS, 833-563-7247, JOEPAGS.com. I have no problem mixing it up about athletics. I mean, obviously, there's a girls' team and a boys' team for a reason. And if a girl can make a boys' team, or if a woman can make a men's team, there is Annika Sorenstrom, or Sorenstrom, something like that.
6: Sorenstam.
2: Exactly right.
6: Yes.
2: I was hoping you'd jump in. She was going to play against the men, might have even played against the men a couple of times, and lost horribly. And she was one of the best, if not the best, women's golfer we've ever seen. Why? She can't hit the ball as far. I mean, that's it. Physical ability overtakes, you know, pure talent sometimes if you're not quite as big. I can outlift a lot of men. A lot of men can outlift me. I can outlift almost every woman, and I'm old now. And it's not because I hate women or I'm a misogynist. It's because God made us this way. I could never carry a baby and have it, ever. That can never happen. I die. Okay? It's just men aren't made to do it. You know what I mean? But I go out and provide for you.
6: You would. Yeah.
2: You know what I mean? I mean, I would be, Polo, you would die. You couldn't do it.
7: Probably. But I also remember that I had girls on my soccer team in high school.
2: But again, soccer's a little different.
7: It wasn't co-ed. We didn't have a girls team, so
2: if they're good enough, then they should make the team.
7: Yeah.
2: But again, that's a little bit different than football, where you're purposely slamming your body into somebody else, and you have to have the physical strength to be able to take that. A girl might be able to make it through the first half of a first game. She's going to get hurt more likely than not against boys. It's just the way we're made. And it's not a cut down on women. They're way stronger than men in many, many ways. Let me throw this out there. I don't have much time for it, but the NAACP, the National Association for the Advancement of Colored People is what it stands for, urging athletes, fans to boycott over voting rights. Out of Washington from the AP, the NAACP is calling on black athletes and fans to boycott the athletic programs of public universities in states that are taking steps that the nation's oldest civil rights group says are restricting black voting rights. Launched Tuesday, today, the Out of Bounds campaign urges prospective black athletes, their families, alumni, and fans to withhold athletic and financial support from major public universities in states that have moved to limit, weaken, or erase black voting representation. None of that's happening. The NAACP is lying about what's going on. The NAACP is lying about anybody having their voting rights restricted. If there is a black American that has seen their right to vote restricted, I want you to get a hold of me so I can fight shoulder to shoulder, elbow to elbow with you against the machine that's doing that to you. Because I'm here to tell you, your vote doesn't count any less than my vote does, and I'm not black. Prove me wrong, and I'll help you get the resolution you need so that you're not disenfranchised. What a dumb thing. Keep it here. Part two with Dinesh when we come back.
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16: Fox News, I'm Tom Graham. Police say two teenagers who opened fire on a Southern California mosque were radicalized online. Fox's Matt Finn is in San Diego.
17: A growing memorial today at San Diego's largest mosque as investigators try to determine exactly why two teenagers shot and killed three people in an ambush that's being investigated as a hate crime.
16: Now, two teens taking their own lives following Monday's shooting. President Trump is still holding off on additional strikes on Iran, saying a deal to end the war is closed. Fox's Aisha Hosni.
18: More than 80 days now since this conflict began. The president reportedly is meeting with his top national security advisor. That's per Axios. As Democrats slam him for how long this conflict has gone out without regime change.
16: The Senate advancing legislation that seeks to force the president to withdraw from Iran. America's listening to Fox News.
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0: say the election was stolen. How would you answer the question that's loaded question that's asked of everybody who goes in front of Congress? Who won the 2020 election? I asked Dinesh D'Souza that and a whole lot more as we continue my special interview with the author and filmmaker, Dinesh D'Souza. I love what you just said about Brandon, that it's such an important point. That's who he is. It's what he believes. It's why he says it. It's why he does it. It's why he does it the way he does it. It's not the messaging came second. Okay, the messaging is so good because he really believes in it. And I don't think that a Cornyn knows that. And I don't think that a Bill Cassidy knows that. Let's talk about the implications of President Trump going against these rhino Republicans, some would call them, with so many months before the election. And it's going to be next January before you get a new Congress. Cassidy's now going to be against everything he does. You know, Tom Tillis is against everything he does. He just supported Paxton over Cornyn. Cornyn's going to be against everything he does. Now, look, these guys all made their own bed. Cassidy wanted him impeached. He voted to impeach Trump. You've got Cornyn, who literally said the Republican Party needs to necessarily move past Donald Trump. And he also supported the crazy spending in Ukraine. But you've got people that are on his side, and he would expect them to vote with him, who are now going to have a reason not to. Is this problematic that he's doing it so soon, or does this make sense? He wants the party to be a party that's loyal to him and loyal to America first.
1: Well, I think that Trump's starting point is this, that the only thing that he's really gotten through legislatively is the big, beautiful bill. And I think Trump thinks that the reason for this is that even though he has a de facto, even though he has a de jure majority, yeah, he doesn't have a de facto majority.
0: Right.
1: So in other words, he has a technical majority if you were to look at the number of R's versus the number of D's, but you don't have an actual majority because when critical votes come up, a handful of Republicans defect in the Senate and same way in the House. And so your majority collapses. You don't have the votes to get anything done. So Trump's view is, if I have, you know, Cornyn for the rest of my term, I'm going to face this exact same problem all the way to 2028.
0: Yeah.
1: So why don't I face this problem, you know, for the next 5 months or the next 8 months? So what? If I can replace some of these rhinos, as we call them, with solid Republicans, and there's some risk in doing it that way, but nevertheless, if we can achieve, get that result, then we have a real majority. Then we have a majority that is de facto and de jure both, and you can get things accomplished. So I think Trump is making a gamble, but it's a shrewd gamble. Essentially, what he's gambling is that even though Cornyn, for example, does vote the majority of the time with Trump, and so does Massey, by the way, but what it is that on critical and defining issues, they go the other way. I mean, what's a critical and defining issue? Trump impeachment. What's a critical and defining issue? January 6th. What's a critical or defining issue? The Save America Act.
0: Yeah.
1: I mean, if you go along with the left on impeaching Trump, if you don't even see the grievance of those guys on January 6th who took enormous personal risk to go to Washington to complain about a stolen election, risking censorship, risking being thrown off of social media, risking losing their jobs. If you don't see the importance of producing an ID when you vote. I mean, these are such basic issues that I don't think there's a whole lot of forgiveness on the Republican side for being on the wrong side of those issues.
0: Well, he knows he's not going to have McConnell, not going to have Collins, maybe not Murkowski on just about any vote. That makes it 50-50. J.D. Vance would have to split the tie. If Tom Tillis goes against him, if Bill Cassidy goes against him, if Cornyn goes against him, Dinesh, is he prepared to, for the rest of this year, not get anything done? Because that's probably what's going to happen legislatively.
1: My view of this is a little broader. The midterms is going to be what it is. I don't think it's going to be a bloodbath against our side, particularly if Trump can wrap things up in Iran, which is important. That needs to be done, I think, fairly quickly. I've been actually calling for it now for about 4 weeks. But I think more importantly, we are on the cusp of this huge economic revolution that's going to come through AI and through robotics. And I think it's going to do remarkable things to our economy. It's going to produce growth rates that are going to be in the 6 to 8% range. We've had 2% growth rates for the country going back to almost the aftermath of World War II. We've averaged about 2.5% since the 1950s. And so 6% growth rates are something we're not even accustomed to. And all of that means that some of our old problems like the deficit and so on will begin to wither. And I think all of this is going to happen quite rapidly. So Trump actually doesn't have to do a lot. He just has to hang in there and he will see these dividends start kicking in between now and 2028. Trump probably knows that. And so Trump is not too worried about having his hands tied. Obviously, in some ways, he's focused on areas where he does have power. But legislatively, we're, you know, in order to make real change of a legislative type in this country, you really do need not only a fairly comfortable or decisive majority in the Congress, maybe 20 seats, maybe 30 seats.
0: Yeah.
1: And you need about 60 votes in the Senate. We're not close to having that. Trump knows that. So he has to operate as Reagan did, by the way, within those constraints.
0: Yeah, and Reagan did it masterfully, and I think he probably can learn a lesson from that. The problem is you've got John Thune as the leader in the Senate. And with John Thune as the leader in the Senate, you're going to have a problem getting the Save America Act done through reconciliation, which is what they're trying to say they can do. All right, we don't get it done now. That's fine. We can do it through reconciliation like we did the One Big Beautiful Bill. I don't think he can get it done, because even in a practice vote, even in just a roll call, he lost four Republicans, and it was 51-40-49 the opposite way. So, I mean, hopefully we can get something done. Dinesh, I truly believe this, and you and I have been talking about elections for a long time now. I truly believe this. If we don't get the Save America Act done, we have to show an ID and be a citizen to vote. I don't trust the outcome of this upcoming election. It's that vital to me. So I guess that's why I'm wondering if alienating these people now is the right move before you can do reconciliation and try to do something with the Save America Act.
1: I think our problem is more fundamental than that.
0: Okay.
1: Let me frame it this way. If John Thune were on the Democratic side, he would be a moderate Democrat who had been elected because of his moderate credentials, because he would then use those credentials to convince moderate Democrats to vote with the left, which always controls the agenda on the Democratic side.
0: Right.
1: Notice, for example, that people like Abigail Spanberger, but many others, Democrats elected as moderates in Michigan, will vote with the left whenever they need it. And it's exactly the opposite on the right. Our moderates are always defecting. They're always throwing in their lot with the Democrats. And the broader problem isn't just with the fact that this is the composition of the Congress. It is also the fact that in Texas, where you and I live, we know all kinds of bright red districts that have moderates representing them.
0: Yes.
1: And so that is a more fundamental problem of democracy, if you will, which is how do these so-called, you know, rhinos or moderates or squishes or whatever, how do they happen to win in districts that are far to the right of their own convictions? And then they end up, in a sense, watering down the vote of their own district and of their own constituents, and then they get reelected. So I think that this is the problem that the Republicans have to deal with, to figure out a way that red districts produce red congressmen. You know, I understand if you're getting a purple congressman out of a purple district, if you're getting a Susan Collins out of Maine, we all know why that happens, and we're willing to live with that.
0: Yeah.
1: But what we're not willing to live with is a John Cornyn, who is produced by a much more conservative state than Cornyn himself has proven to be.
0: It is Dinesh D'Souza. Go to DineshD'Souza.substack.com. Follow him everywhere and see every movie and go read every book. How delicious is it to you that the left is complaining about redistricting? Because New England doesn't have one representative that's a Republican, not one. We know that Massachusetts itself is either 35 or 40% Republican by the general election votes. They have zero. There's no representation whatsoever in the House of Representatives until you get into the middle Atlantic states, and still it's not that much. They're complaining when you've got Illinois has one district. Dinesh, if you look at the district map, it looks like an anaconda that goes through the middle of the entire state just to make sure you've got a blue district. So how delicious is it to you that they're complaining about redistricting that actually is going to represent the people? I just find it to be amazing and completely hypocritical.
1: It is all of that. And yet, at a different level, it is also gratifying because it's the first time that Republicans are fighting the Democrats with the same types of weapons that the Democrats use.
0: Yes.
1: Once again, Republicans of the old stripe would be like, well, the Democrats are drawing all these ridiculous districts. We're not going to be party to that kind of nonsense. We're going to draw geometric districts and let the chips fall where they may. Now, I realize there is gerrymandering on both sides, but the Democrats were far more blatant about it, not to mention that they had the added leg up of these minority voting districts, which were a way of forcing additional seats into the camp of the Democratic Party by judges ordering places like Louisiana, make another black district, which basically means elect another Democrat. So the Democrats had a great cozy arrangement in which the playing field was unleveled. It was in their favor.
0: Yeah.
1: And then Republicans basically said, all right, well, we're going to fight you tooth and nail. We're going to take this to the Supreme Court. We're going to knock out the race coded districts. And then we're going to gerrymander as blatantly as you do. That is what has the Democrats freaked out, because they are accustomed to the Republicans playing by the Marquis of Queensbury rules while they do a gang fight. They've been doing this for 70 years. And they've probably gotten 20 or 30 seat advantage just out of that alone. So the idea that this advantage will go away, that is what's causing them the palpitations that we see and that are actually quite delicious to behold.
0: Oh, I love it. I think it is delicious. Exactly right. When it comes to that fight, we're finally bringing the same weaponry, and that's freaking them out. I mean, so much so that Spanberger tried to push through this 10-1 redistricting in Virginia after early voting started. That goes against procedure. You can't do that. Her Supreme Court, and as you said, they were considering getting rid of it by lowering the retirement age. Her Supreme Court said no. The U.S. Supreme Court said no. You know, as soon as this election cycle is done, they're going to redistrict that. So is this going to be a massive move for the next 4 years plus to redistrict and try to get as much representation as we can? I mean, can we not fix the New England problem? Can we not fix the California problem that's now about 10 or 11% representation for Republicans in a state that votes 40% Republican? Is this just going to go on and on and on and on, do you think?
1: I think it is. Now, interestingly, there was a guy who put into one of these AI engines like Grok, ignore the two parties. Just go ahead and draw the most natural, contiguous, normal districts in America as you can. And let's divide the country that way. And so when Grok does this sort of objectively, paying no attention to whether it's red or blue, none of that,
0: yeah.
1: What happens is you get a huge Republican advantage. It's something like Republicans 270, Democrats 145, something
0: like
1: close to that, right? So the Democrats know that that normally drawn districts are very bad for them. Their strategy, by and large, has been an urban-based strategy. I just came back from California where I gave a lecture. So the Democrats took over California essentially by taking over two cities, LA and San Francisco.
0: Right.
1: And not only by the fact that there's a population density in those cities, but what they really do is that they use the cities as the kind of nucleus of drawing districts throughout the state. So they will take a rural district and they will find just enough city voters to give them a 55 or 54% advantage. And then they will elongate a district coming out of the city, which has enough city voters to tip over to the Democratic side and wipe out all the rural voters who might vote to the right,
0: right,
1: or even suburban voters. And this is their gerrymandering strategy. It's key to their success. And so they're not going to give it up. But the good news is that if Republicans start playing the same game, we have more to gain than they do, for the simple reason that all their voters are closely bunched together, right? If you look at a map of the whole country and you make a kind of light map of where where is blue and where is red, whole country looks kind of red.
0: Yeah.
1: The blue voters are all in little pockets. So Republicans have much more geometric freedom to draw gerrymandered districts than Democrats do. It's simply in the nature of the geography of the country and where the voters are. So I say, if they want to play this game, bring it on. I don't like the game. I wish we didn't have to play it. I would like to see neutral districts throughout the country, but that's not the America we live in now. And so we've got, again, it's a little bit like, voter harvesting. If you're allowed to harvest ballots in California, well, Republicans have got to get really good at harvesting. And same here. If the Democrats want to play the gerrymandering game, let's just beat them at it.
0: It's Dinesh D'Souza. Dinesh, I always appreciate the time and the access. Let me finish with this. And I know that you know a lot about this. We now have the acting attorney general admitting that the 2020 election was rigged. He said it yesterday on television, did Todd Blanche, who I've met. He's a great guy. And he told me before he even became the acting attorney general, there is more to come when it comes to Comey and Brennan and the Russia, you know, the scandal, that fake, you know, Russia hoax. And now he's talking openly on, like, broadcast television. Yes, it was rigged. And we're going to show you how it was rigged. How satisfying would that be for the American people that we, A, are allowed to say, I'm questioning the results of that election. My First Amendment allows me to say that. For some reason, we were told that we couldn't. We were squelched everywhere if we did that. But how satisfying is it knowing that the Department of Justice literally is now doing an investigation to find out what the hell happened in Fulton County, Georgia? What happened in Maricopa County, Arizona? What happened in Wayne County, Michigan? I mean, that's pretty good, isn't it?
1: I really hope that they can nail this one down, because this is the kind of fulcrum of the whole Democratic narrative. If there's one thing that will send that party into complete tailspin, it is the demonstration that there was massive and significant and maybe even decisive fraud in the 2020 election. I mean, we have all these indications. Let's even leave aside 2,000 mules. Let's just focus on two things that we know. One, the counting in the five critical states all stopped simultaneously. We do not to this day know how that's possible or who gave the order for that to happen, but it did happen. We all saw it. Number two, we know that Barack Obama in his first term got something like 68 million votes. In 2012, he got something like 65 or 66 million votes. Joe Biden then in 2020, Hillary, by the way, also got in the 60s. And then Joe Biden gets 81 million votes. And then we fast forward to 2024, and Kamala Harris, even with the expansion of the country's population and voter base, gets 74, 75 million votes. So at the minimum, Joe Biden gets 6 to 10 million votes, which magically show up for him in 2020. They weren't there before, and they disappear right after.
0: Yeah.
1: Now, who has ever given a sane explanation of why that is? Nobody. It makes no sense whatsoever. So these two facts alone are strong indicators that something's up. Something went very wrong in 2020. And it's just great to see that they're trying to sort of nail it all down and bring it all out in a way that can't be denied. That's so critical. I know there was a camp in the Trump administration that was like, you know, don't look in the rearview mirror. 2020 is behind us. We got a lot to do. It's critical, I think, to resolve 2020, if only to prevent that kind of fraud from happening again.
0: It's Dinesh D'Souza. There's more to that. I will post that either tomorrow or Thursday. I'm thinking Thursday, the full 35-minute interview. You're going to love every second of it. We're back after this in the Joe Pag Show.
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0: Up and by, we've got the video up and running right now over on YouTube with Gordon Chen. He explains exactly what happened in China, how the Chinese leader Xi Jinping actually was insulting and trying to humiliate Trump to his face. It didn't work, and the way that Trump responded was actually very, very good, according to Gordon. And Gordon knows a lot about China and exactly how they work. Paul, is that something that I need to worry about right now, or we can bring that up tomorrow?
14: Maybe tomorrow.
0: All right, we'll do that. We've had breaking news this entire program. We try to bring it to you the best that we could. It's what we do on the fly, along with Sam and Polo. I am Joe. That's going to do it for tonight. That entire interview with Dinesh is going to be up in a few days over on YouTube. I'm pushing you to go there because, A, it's free to subscribe, and, B, it's almost like the show beyond the show. I love that you listen 3 hours a day. Then there's also more time on social media. Go check it out. Got to go for now. We'll see you tomorrow.
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22: Hitting the primary polls, I'm Tom Graham, Fox News. Congressman at Kentucky, Representative Ed Massey, losing his Republican House primary race after President Trump endorsed his opponent, Ed Gowron. The defeated incumbent spoke to supporters after the loss.
23: I would have come out sooner, but I had to call my opponent and concede, and it took a while to find Ed Gowron in Tel Aviv.
22: The Gowron victory represents a major win for Trump's political operation and pro-Israeli allied groups who spent aggressively to unseat the sitting lawmaker, President calling Massey the worst Republican congressman in history earlier this week. Grieving in Southern California, the daughter of a beloved security guard who died during Monday's deadly mosque shooting is speaking out.
24: Hawa Abdullah remembering her father, Amin Abdullah, a security guard at the Islamic Center of San Diego.
25: To me, my dad was a role model. He was a best friend.
24: Calling him a loving father, husband, son, brother, and uncle.
25: He stood against any form of hate. He took his job seriously to protect everyone here.
24: Abdullah was one of three men fatally shot by two teen gunmen Monday. Police say he engaged in a gun battle with the suspects, saving lives. Officials revealing the teens met online and fatally shot themselves, noting they were investigating a manifesto that was recovered. Kristen Goodwin, Fox News.
22: President Trump had threatened fresh strikes against Iran today, but pulled back, citing negotiations. The president says he's giving Tehran a few more days. Vice President J.D. Vance telling reporters today.
26: But I will not say with confidence that we're going to reach a deal until we're actually signing a negotiated settlement here. And I think that it's ultimately up to the Iranians whether they are willing to meet us.
22: The Senate advancing legislation today that seeks to force Trump to withdraw from the Iran war. 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
28: 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Police say it happened last night. 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Nearly a half hour later, the child was dropped off at Abbott Northwestern Hospital and was later returned to her mother unharmed. The stolen car has

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2: iHeartRadio weather, a clearing sky for tonight and chilly with lows in the low 40s. Sunshine returns for tomorrow. Warmer, highs into the mid-60s and upper 60s ahead for Thursday. I'm meteorologist Mace Michaels on Twin Cities News Talk, AM 1130. Currently 51 degrees.
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4: The Jesse Kelly Show. Chris Kroc filling in for Jesse Kelly. And wouldn't you know it, Donald Trump finally got off his rump there and decided to endorse somebody for Texas Senate, U.S. Senate for the state of Texas. And it was not John Cornyn. And I was surprised and overjoyed. I thought that because he had dragged it out so long, I thought that he would not do it at all. And then you heard John Cornyn say, I think I mentioned it when I was filling in for Jesse on Friday, I think is the last time I filled in. And he said, well, he was asked at an event in Dallas-Fort Worth, campaigning, of course, and he was asked, has Trump endorsed you? And he said, well, no, I guess that ship has sailed, to which I was so happy. 16 years ago, I moved to Dallas-Fort Worth for radio, my radio career with my family. And the first thing I was told by my former producer was that John Cornyn's a joke. When you and I are debating something, it's a big flashpoint. He will say nothing. He will be hiding. 2 weeks later, he'll come out after we've all debated it. We all took our sides. We all know what we're doing. We've moved on. 2 weeks later, he comes out. He licks his finger, sticks it up in the wind, and then has a strong position. He also said in 2020 for the race with Trump that Trump cannot win and that he needs to get out of the race. Well, sir, you get out of the race. You go pile sand and you can go advocate for illegals like you did in a previous campaign. You love your illegals, John Cornyn. Get out of here. Now, Ken Paxton was going to win anyway, because Ken Paxton has what Jesse, you know, talks about with the chalk commercials. What we talk about is testosterone. Ken Paxton does not need testosterone injection. He does not. He is not low T. Ken Paxton doesn't waver. Ken Paxton doesn't like illegals. Ken Paxton fights, and he fights to stop the Islamization of Texas and America. And you know what? Yes, he will win by a smaller margin over, I almost said Beto Hussein O'Rourke, the cultural appropriator. Now this guy, Tallarico, James Tallarico, he's way worse. It's very true that Beto Hussein O'Rourke, the cultural appropriator, fake Mexican, actually is more moderate, shockingly more moderate than James Tallarico. You know, I'm born and raised in Chicago, and when I saw that Beto Hussein O'Rourke, the cultural appropriator, fake Mexican, was finally actually landed at the University of Chicago as a professor, I said, that's exactly where he belongs. That's exactly where he belongs. Those are his people. Do you remember, I'll ask producer Chris, do you remember Wendy DeVos, Texas? Do you remember? Okay, Wendy Davis wasn't too long ago. She was the Democrats all over the country, the media were humping her leg. She was the new gift. And that woman crab walked away, and I gotta tell you, I don't even know where. I think she ran for either governor, I think. She's like Beto Hussein O'Rourke. Beto Hussein O'Rourke, the cultural appropriator, ran like 3 or 4 times, and he lost every freaking time. And so whenever there's anything, ooh, he might run again. Yes! Yes, please! I have a very, very, very, very liberal one.

0: my brothers. And I remember when he was, when Beto Hussein O'Rourke, the cultural appropriator, was running against Ted Cruz, and my older brother said, hey, I just gave some money. He texted me, I just gave some money to Beto. I said, that's no problem. He's still going to lose. Of course he lost. But James Tallarico is a precious gem, a diamond in the rough. The man who needs, you have no idea how many black votes he needs to win. He has to have Hussein Obama numbers. He has to levitate. He needs to be the new Barack Hussein Obama, and he needs to levitate, and then that's the kind of numbers he needs to get the black vote out. And I'm going to tell you this, and you know that, you don't need me to tell you this. Do you think a black churchgoer who's a solid core dyed-in-the-wool Democrat is going to vote for some guy who says God is non-binary? That there are six genders, that we don't eat meat, et cetera, et cetera, et cetera. Hells to the no. This guy, mark my words, this guy is going to lose by more of a margin than Beto Hussein O'Rourke, the cultural appropriator. And Ted Cruz, the only reason why Beto Hussein O'Rourke got so close to Ted Cruz is because Ted Cruz phoned it in that election. Because I was talking to my listeners throughout Dallas-Fort Worth, and they just phoned it in, and they were like, there's no signs anywhere for Cruz. We go to the campaign headquarters for Dallas County or all these other places across the Metroplex, and there's barely anybody there. They're like, what's the big deal? What's the big deal? And only until those last 2 months did Cruz actually get off his duff and work hard for that. See, I love Cruz. He is a gadfly. He is irascible. And the same thing you're going to get is what you're going to get from Ken Paxton. We're going to have two pains in the asses from our state that you will know and you will most likely love. The new arch nemesis that'll make the communist heads blow up. So I am all for this. I think it's fantastic. And I love that that what's his name just got his butt whooped, Cornyn. And here we go. Listen to this. One of the great Texas political commentators said this today. John Cornyn's base, all that, quote, rally around the nominee, claptrap, quote, one of these folks said, I'm a Republican and I will vote for Tallarico in November if Cornyn doesn't win. Yeah, right. It's like letting your hair on fire, yelling Allahu Akbar and jumping off a cliff. Okay, we'll see you. We'll see you on that. Well, you want that guy. By the way, you remember this? I think we talked about this when it came out today of what's his name? Tallarico claims, and I have to say that he claims to have a girlfriend. Nobody knows. And by the way, this leftist podcast that tickles his rump and he giggles, and then you know there's no challenging questions. When do you have a girlfriend? Yes, I do. Well, the next question is, what's her name? Who is she? What does she do? Nope, nothing. Nothing. This mysterious girlfriend who nobody to this very moment, and if there is somebody out there that has a picture of this woman, well, this person, I should say, because I don't want to misgender anybody. You never know. I don't know. But if somebody has a picture, it's like a rare species in the wild. If there is a picture of this alleged girlfriend, I would love to see. I would love to see who that person is, if there is one, or who he or she is, right? Producer Chris says, when Wendy Davis was running for governor, I was in high school. Well, sir, pull your head out of your butt. To the producer Chris when he was in high school, what is wrong with you, sir? Yeah, they loved her. I know, you weren't politically active, neither was I. I had my head up in my butt, like you probably did at the same time. But, of course, I'm a little older. But, Wendy Davis had these pink, Wendy Davis, Texas. And she had these pink Nikes or something, or pink shoes. And that was her claim to fame. And like I said, the leftist communist media across the country humped her leg. They were so excited. And now they're doing it for James Tallarico. And he's going to lose by a wider margin than Beto Hussein O'Rourke, the cultural appropriator. And I will admit that Paxton will win by less of a margin, faux shizzle, that Ken Paxton's going to win by less of a margin than John Cornyn would have won by, because he's milquetoast. For exactly the reasons I said, that's why the super moderates and the light Dems will vote for him, but not for Paxton. So we're going to win. Nothing to worry about. And Trump, I think Trump picked him today and endorsed him, most likely because he knew the writing was on the wall. We are not going to vote for this guy in this state. Here's another quick point. Oh, I cannot wait. You know, there's somebody else today that spoke that you have to hear about. Senator Bill Cassidy, who lost his reelection bid over the weekend. Senator Bill Cassidy, I have to tell you about him. He is a massive, massive coward, fraud, and hypocrite. I can't wait to tell you about that in just a moment. But Cornyn was very active in GOP primaries in the Senate GOP as the campaign chair at the National Republican Senate Committee, whatever it's called. He endorsed Mike Castle in Delaware, who lost. This is Cornyn in 2010 when he was in charge of this stuff. He endorsed Charlie Crist in Florida, who lost. He endorsed Jay Norton in Colorado, who lost. Trey Grayson in Kentucky, who lost. And Murkowski, who lost. And Spector, who lost. Good job. And then, by the way, Crist, Murkowski, and Spector all left the GOP. Gee, and you wonder why this guy is being shown the door. Not by Trump. Not by anybody but the people of the state of Texas. That's what went down today. What about Louisiana with this guy, Bill Cassidy? You have to hear. It is astounding how much of a coward and hypocrite he is based on what he just said today and what he is doing with Trump on the ballroom. I love that sound of construction in the background today while Trump was talking. I was out real early in the morning. I'll tell you about that a little later. Doing a neat rally thing to counter the Islamization of local schools. I came home and I was tired. I had to take a nap before doing the Jesse Kelly show and getting ready. And I'm listening to Trump and hammers and jackhammers in the back. And I'm like, oh, this is like ASMR. You know what ASMR is, producer Chris? ASMR, like, puts you to sleep. I'm listening to Trump talk. He's sharing information. You're hearing all these people working in the background. And I'm like, oh, this is great to fall asleep to. All right, we'll tell you all about Bill Cassidy, how much of a hypocrite he is and everything else. And then we're going to get into Zohran Mamdani and the grocery stores and how he thinks the government is great to help you, not Reagan's quote, the opposite. All that's next. Chris Crockin for Jesse Kelly, The Jesse Kelly Show.
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0: Jesse Kelly's show. Chris Kroc filling in for Jesse Kelly. Hey, follow me on social media. I was just talking with producer Chris, and he said, don't tell me, tell the audience. Tell the folks sitting in their car or sitting at work, and I'm going to do that right now. But the first thing I'm going to do is, what I'm about to tell you, you can watch on social media, see on social media, many, many prolific posts over the past 24 hours. There was some professional Islamic proselytizers that were allowed to go inside of a high school in suburban Dallas-Fort Worth in Wiley, Texas. Four adult professional Islamic proselytizers were able to set up a booth in the middle of the school day while children were there and put up a big booth that said Islam and then pass out Qurans, hijabs, and understanding Sharia pamphlets. It turns out that the principal of that school, 2 years in a row prior to this, was wearing hijabs and putting them on and celebrating, quote, World Hijab Day. It's a white lady who went to a Baptist college. I've seen her CV. And 2 years in a row, she was wearing hijabs with Muslim students or whatever, and then celebrating it and putting it out on her official principal feed on Instagram. And then the third year, on the same day, actually it was on a Sunday, but on Monday for school, suddenly four adult professional Islamic proselytizers pop up. The students there that witnessed this told me that they saw her overlooking it, watching it. So this is obviously a fireable offense for that principal. We've been speaking at the board meetings. I've had the parents on. Marco Hunter Lopez, the young man who I told you about when I was on last week, he's just turned 16. He went and testified. Chip Roy and Congressman Keith Self called him to testify, and he did. And that's when I played you some audio of Jamie Raskin attacking him, and he literally whooped Jamie Raskin's ass. It was unbelievable. The next day, he's on Fox News, Will Cain. The next day, he's on Glenn Beck. And I am friends with his dad and him, and we have been working together to stop this, to fight this, and to get that principal removed for months. And just people have been telling me for days, weeks, and almost a couple months that we need to pass out Bibles. You should pass out Bibles. And I got sick of thinking about it, and I finally got off the dime, and I talked to Dad and Marco, the son, and I basically was like, we got to force this issue because school's about to end, and we just chose to do it this morning. And we had no idea that Congress would call him to testify last week. That we had no idea that literally like Wednesday, Thursday, Friday, Congress, Fox News, Glenn Beck, and then Tuesday morning, this morning, my butt got up in an ungodly hour, and we met and we passed out hundreds of Bibles lawfully and legally as people were entering that parking lot. And we worked with the police. We did the opposite of what the Islamic professional proselytizers were allowed to do, to illegally go into a school, and they had Qurans on the back with a Shahada card, which is where your kid would pray to receive Muhammad, pray to receive Allah. And so, and there's all sorts of stories with adults, Muslims having their children be aggressive proselytizers in the school. One mom pulled her eighth grade kid out because of this. Catering to the Muslims in this school, Muslim women coming in and feeding them for Ramadan, the teachers and teachers lounge, and then giving them books and pamphlets on how to teach to Muslim students. Not students, Muslim students. This kind of crap's going all on in this predominantly white, conservative area in a suburb. And they don't get the message, the school board. They don't get the message. And so the most beautiful thing in the world happened this morning. A guy showed up with his wife and had hundreds of Bibles in addition to the ones that we had. And a lot of students and a lot of parents and a lot of people showed up. And we passed them out, working with the cops, doing it legally, and being on the outside of the school, on the sidewalk, as they were coming in. You can see all the video pictures from this morning on any feed I have. It's on Twitter, X, Instagram, and Facebook, at Chris Kroc Show, at Chris Kroc Show, C-H-R-I-S-K-R-O-K, at Chris Kroc Show, C-H-R-I-S-K-R-O-K. And you can see the podcast. We're going to go more in depth. We did it last night with the young man and his father, and we're going to do it again tonight as a wrap-up. Podcasts on YouTube and Rumble at Kroc Talk, K-R-O-K-T-A-L-K. But I want to tell you something. It was unbelievable. It was a total God thing. It was unbelievable. Because way more people showed up than we were hoping. Way more people took Bibles than we were hoping. And here's the deal. Guess what we did? They may have passed out 20, 30, 40 Qurans, but we got hundreds of Bibles in the hands of students who then can go in legally with the Bibles and pass them out to their friends inside of the freaking school. But lo and behold, right across, we had counter protesters that showed up. And they were, you know, young communist kids, you know. And there is a woke leftist principal from another high school that was there overlooking. We think they may have been his wokelets from his high school. We don't know, in the same district. But they were chanting and they were saying, you know, keep religion out of the school. Keep Christianity out of the school. And I said, wait a minute. We're standing outside of the freaking school. We're standing on the sidewalk lawfully handing out Bibles, and you're protesting us, but you communists didn't protest Islamists in your school spreading Islam. So they protest us passing out Bibles lawfully and with the law. And they don't protest Islamic people doing it inside of school illegally. There's your communist useful idiot right there. Bill Cassidy is a hypocrite and a coward. We'll tell you about that next. The losing senator.

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1: iHeartRadio weather, a clearing sky for tonight and chilly with lows in the low 40s. Sunshine returns for tomorrow. Warmer, highs into the mid-60s and upper 60s ahead for Thursday. I'm meteorologist Mace Michaels on Twin Cities News Talk, AM 1130.
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15: Fox News, I'm Tom Rigotti. Kentucky Republican Congressman Thomas Massie loses the primary to former Navy SEAL Ed Gallrine, who President Trump endorsed. During his concession speech, Massie joked about Gallrine's support for Israel.
16: I would have come out sooner, but I had to call my opponent and concede, and it took a while to find Ed Gallrine in Tel Aviv.
15: Now, this is the most expensive primary election in history, with $32 million spent in total. A controversial Democratic congresswoman is under scrutiny over various allegations of fraud. Here's Fox's Mike Tobin.
17: The House Oversight Committee wants the House Ethics Panel to look at financial disclosures from Minnesota Congresswoman Ilhan Omar that show dramatic fluctuations in the value of her estate.
15: Omar is also being investigated for immigration fraud amid accusations that she married her brother, which she denies. 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
19: I love this song so much. Producer Chris loves the Big Lebowski movie, and I finally found it. It was on Amazon for free, so I watched most of it. And this scene with the guy, the Hispanic guy, with the licking his ball while he's getting ready to bowl in the ball. And then, but this song, that song is so good. I go through cycles. I'll listen to the same song on repeat for a long time. And this song, the guitar is insane. I don't know how they do that, what they do, but it's incredible. Best version of Hotel California, the only one that's acceptable beyond Los Igles. So I got to tell you about Bill Cassidy. Okay, so I love, by the way, it's Chris Crockin for Jesse Kelly, the Jesse Kelly Show. I love mowing my lawn, even though I hurt like heck after I'm done. I love doing yard work. It's the hobby I never had until I blew up my lawn and had a really, really, really nice lawn now. And I work hard for it to keep it that way. I don't trust anybody touching. Nobody touches my lawn except for me. And it's, unfortunately, it's a large lawn. It's almost a third of an acre. It's crazy. So for me, at least, I'm not in rural. So, I'm doing that, and what I do a lot of times in between listening to the Gypsy Kings do Hotel California, I will listen to Fox News, and I'm listening to it, and you know this Jamoke Bill Cassidy, some senator from Louisiana, and he comes on, and what's crazy is the Mormon former congressman from Utah who's on Fox News somewhat regularly. I can't remember his name. He literally was the one to ask, because it was the big weekend show, and they're asking different questions, each one of the three people that are hosting it, or however many are doing it. And he literally says, you voted to convict Trump in the impeachment. One of the two impeachments. You voted to convict Trump in the January 6th impeachment. Do you regret that vote? And this D-bag was saying, oh, I don't go back. I don't look backwards. You may look back. I don't look backwards. But in between, before that and after that, over and over again, he would talk about something that he accomplished 3 years ago, 5 years ago. So he was happy to look back to say how awesome he is and how many amazing things he's done. But when you ask him, do you, on the weekend of your primary where you're going to get your butt handed to you, do you regret voting to convict Donald J. Trump from the January 6th, which is like 95 or 96%, 97% of people were just trespassing? Do you regret that? I'm not good. I won't. And Jason Chaffetz, that's his name, the guy, just came to my head. Jason Chaffetz, who's like the nicest guy in the world, doesn't push hard. He kept going. And Jason Chaffetz literally grew a pair. Suddenly he grew a pair. And he's another person, at least for that moment only, I would say, that does not need any extra testosterone. And so this coward refused to say it. when everything was on the line. Everything. And you know he wanted that job so bad. He wanted it so bad based on what he did in that interview and what I heard in that whatever 5 minute, 10 minute one. And he didn't answer it. He wouldn't answer it. All he had to do was say one of two things. You know, I wish I wouldn't have done it, and I apologize. Or the other one is, I did it, and it was my conviction. Don't want to get into it with you, but at the time, I thought it was the right thing to do. Something. Nothing. So what does this SOB do today when he comes out? What does he say? Here's Bill Cassidy today. Bill Cassidy says he has no regrets about voting to convict Trump in the January 6th impeachment. Suddenly, I mean, what are we at? Today's Tuesday. I was out there on Saturday mowing my lawn. So this guy wouldn't say it when he was still, people were still casting votes. He wouldn't say it, and he got angry about it. But all of a sudden, when he gets his butt handed to him and gets thrown out because the people of the state of Louisiana, just like in Texas, we're going to put Paxton in, which is why Trump endorsed him, I think, today. Because we want who we want, and we want people with cojones who don't answer to anybody, who are unafraid, unashamed, and support what the president's doing. And so Bill Cassidy today suddenly grows a pair, which is why he's such a coward. He is such a coward. Quote, he has no regrets about voting to convict the Trump of the January 6th impeachment. Quote, I actually voted to uphold the Constitution. That's a better way to put it. Mm-hmm. So you had, you wouldn't say, and then today you say, quote, I voted to uphold the Constitution. That may have cost me my seat, but who cares? Who cares? Well, you cared because you wouldn't admit it when you were still up for election. You absolutely cared, you liar. What a liar, huh? What a liar. But who cares? To which I say, you did until you lost. Bill Cassidy, you cared until you lost. He says, I have the privilege of voting to uphold the Constitution. Isn't that a great thing? Well, if it's a great thing, why didn't you say it the other day when your butt was on the line? Quote, wouldn't all of us want to say I voted to support the Constitution on something momentous? No, we wouldn't all want to say that because you didn't say it the other day. This guy is literally the definition of coward. Reading this is screaming coward. He says, wouldn't all of us want to say I voted to support the Constitution on something momentous? That's what I feel about it, and I'm very pleased about it. Yes, you're so pleased about it that you wouldn't say it when you're on the spotlight and you're up for election. You wouldn't say it. This guy is not only a coward, but he's a liar, and he's spineless. And once he gets his ass handed to himself, Then he comes around and says what he was too afraid to say. So thank God the people of Louisiana said, get out of here, Bill Cassidy. You're gone. You're fired. Exactly right. And I'm very happy to see that. Like Thomas Massey, for example, he's up today. He's up for primaries today. And I just think the guy's gotten so personal with Trump that he wants to just stop Trump at any level. And so I hope he loses too. But this one's a lot more passionate to me, this Bill Cassidy thing. So here's another one. Quote, after primary loss, Bill Cassidy defends his 2021 vote to convict Trump. Quote, when I die, here we go, watch this. When I die, Cassidy also said, when I die, if that's put in my obituary, quote, he voted to uphold the Constitution, I'll figure that that's going to be a better obituary. Yes. An obituary that you refused to say on Saturday, but now you are saying it today. I hope your grandkids don't know about this. My grandpappy's a coward and a liar. And then, by the way, this came out today as well. Bill Cassidy announces today that he's refusing to vote for President Trump's ballroom security funding. Of course, after losing his seat to the primary, Trump's primary challenger. So, I was listening to Trump today as the White House, the ballroom was having construction on it. And I was mentioning to you when I came home from doing this rally this morning with folks passing out Bibles instead of Qurans at the high school where Islamists are taking over. And it was like ASMR. It's like, I don't even know what that acronym means. It's like stuff you can put in the background and you start fall asleep to it. So hearing Trump just talking about the ballroom and all this, these jackhammers and constructions going on, here he was today talking about it live on Fox News.
20: The underneath part's a good question. It's far more complex than the upper, because what you don't see are the floors that are beneath here, and they have very, very important rooms down there, very the most important. And this was the one opportunity for the military to do something. You know, they came. We're way ahead of schedule here, but we went down 6 stories.
21: So unheard of.
20: It's actually far more complex than what's... The easy part is up. But again, we have a drone-proof roof. We have all... It's all sealed. And all of this that you see is totally sealed. And we use it as a drone port. We can have unlimited drones up there, and drones are what's happening right now.
19: So Bill Cassidy, in an effort to spite the president, he is now refusing to fund this the White House ballroom, which includes a military hospital, research facilities, and drone stuff, protection, all sorts of stuff. And this guy refuses to do that. And I'm going to tell you something else I've thought a lot about with this. You know how it's going to be called the President Donald J. Trump ballroom? And, you know, you think about those Democrats, they're going to be all nasty. They're going to be like, I want to blow that ballroom up. I'm going to tell you right now, they're going to be so grateful that it's there. But believe you me, they're going to do everything they can to get Donald Trump's name off of it. And I hope he builds it in a way that makes it impossible. Impossible. And this is a great project. And how embarrassing and ridiculous and petty for Bill Cassidy to vote against it. I got Zohar Mamdani coming up next quoting the opposite of Ronald Reagan, saying the worst thing you can hear is I'm from the government. I'm here to help you. Also, this Justice Department, a fund that Trump settled for the weaponization against him and the leaks from the IRS, now going to go to people who have been weaponized. The federal government under Joe Biden were weaponized. It was weaponized against him. All that's coming up next. This is Chris Kroc, and for Jesse Kelly, the Jesse Kelly Show.
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0: Good news. The greatest test of the American spirit is upon us now. 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Because throughout American history, high testosterone men thrive in times of chaos and uncertainty. 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

0: there they are, promoting the new album, Foreign Tongues. It's my band, and so we're hearing from my folks that are deep in the know that they're going to do a couple of dates in across the country for like a week, since they're, you know, Keith's a little old. And he's like, dude, we'll do a week here, week there, is what I'm understanding. So when there is, I'm going, period. Proud to say that I interviewed Chuck Lavelle, the keyboardist for the Stones, for many, many years now. From when I was in Atlanta doing a talk show, we kind of became friends there. So good times. Chris Crockin for Jesse Kelly, by the way. You want to follow me on social media, on Twitter, Facebook, X, Instagram, at Chris Crock Show. That's at Chris Crock Show, C-H-R-I-S-K-R-O-K. 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Zohran Mamdani is a fraud, twofold. Number one, the Nakba video is a lie. An absolute outright fraud. Here this is to make you feel sorry for a woman who was terrorized and genocide by the Israeli, by Israel.
1: His grandmother said, go to our village, bring me a handful of soil. I'll put it under my pillow and feel I'm sleeping, you know, in my village. It's very strong.
0: Your village, in this anti-Jewish, anti-Israeli propaganda, you are, according to the New York Post, far from the indigenous daughter you claim to be. Your grandparents left Bosnia and settled in Syria before going to Jerusalem, making you European colonizers. She is a European colonizer, acting like she is such a great liberal, such a great leftist, such a great, as Jesse would say, communist. She is so great at this. And do you know that picture? This picture in the background, this painting on this video, if you saw it, it says Visit Palestine. Here's the problem. The painting that was done by a man whose name is on there. You can see it if you look closely, Franz Krauss. Franz Krauss was an Austrian Jewish artist that the people she probably supports, Hezbollah, Hamas, Palestinians, 72% of whom love what Hamas did on October 7th, just like CARE, the president, Nihad Awad and founder of CARE, loved. He loved what they did on October 7th. Torture, rape, and God knows, and kidnapping and everything else, these vile satanic acts. But that painting up on her wall there is from an Austrian Jewish artist forced to flee the Nazis. Everything about the video is a lie. Everything about the video is a fraud. It is designed to get you to support terrorism and feel bad for terrorists and people that support terrorism for the most part, and make you angry at Israel and Jews. And it's all a lie. And from the Post, also, the Nakba literally itself means disaster, coined by a Syrian professor who used it to describe not the Jews' attempt at self-defense, but the sheer and gross stupidity of all Arab states waging war against Israel and losing badly. Five Arab armies tried to go in after the United Nations and our great country gave Israel that land, said, this is your land in 1948. And five Arab nations attacked Israel, and by God's strength, they fought back and they won. The Nakba was done by a Syrian professor who says, called by a Syrian professor who says, you're freaking morons. You lost because you're stupid. And Zohran Mamdani takes it and whips it up, and the whole thing's it's a total lie. Everything about this is a lie. That doesn't surprise you, does it? Remember, you have to be stupid and ignorant, like the useful idiots who were protesting us this morning, counter-protesting us this morning, like I talked about earlier in the hour, after Islamists passed out Qurans inside of the school, and then we passed out Bibles lawfully outside of the school, and they were protesting us, saying, keep religion out of our school, to which we said, wait, we're on the same side as you! Unfortunately, people like that will watch that video and think it's true because they're useful idiots. Now, Zohran Mamdani also said this today. I have so much to say about this. Here's what he said About Ronald Reagan and the Ronald Reagan quote. Listen to this.
2: I cannot help but think of the words of our 40th president, Ronald Reagan. He famously said, the nine most terrifying words in the English language are, I'm from the government and I'm here to help. It's a good quote, but I disagree. I think nine more terrifying words are actually, I worked all day and can't feed my family.
0: Wow. I worked all day and can't feed my family. Well, you know what? Sounds like you need to get a second job. I worked all day and can't feed my family. You know what my answer? Get a freaking second job. Get a new job. This is America. This guy wants a fry cook at McDonald's to stay right there and cook fries for the rest of his life and make a, quote, livable wage. $50,000, $60,000, $70,000 to cook fries. I want to go over this with you coming up next in a lot more detail. Because this guy is the antithesis of what our country is. Because this is America. We'll get into that coming up next. Chris Crockett for Jesse Kelly, The Jesse Kelly Show.

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3: From Source Winds in Kentucky, I'm Tom Rigotti, Fox News. Another candidate backed by President Trump has won a Republican primary, this one in Kentucky, and it could be the president's sweetest victory yet. Incumbent Thomas Massie has been defeated by the Trump-backed Ed Gowron.
4: The winner of the race tonight is not so much Ed Gowron. I'll come back to that. But it's the Republicans of Kentucky Congressional District 4 and their families who I will be a champion for in Washington. They're the winners.
3: Massie said this to his supporters in his concession speech.
5: We need to bring this country together. There's too much of the uniparty in Washington, D.C. What we need is a unity party.
3: Gowron will face Democrat Melissa Claire Strange this November. Republicans have held the seat for 20 years. President Trump continues to wade into Republican primary races. He's made a fresh endorsement in Texas.
6: Texas Attorney General Ken Paxton reacting to President Trump endorsing him for Senate over GOP incumbent John Cornyn.
7: I have so much respect for the president and so appreciate his endorsement. And I think it creates a slight bit of momentum, don't you?
3: Well, that's Fox's Kristen Goodwin. The fallout continues from yesterday's mosque shooting in San Diego. Fox's Matt Finn reports.
8: A growing memorial today at San Diego's largest mosque as investigators try to determine exactly why two teenagers who police say were radicalized online shot and killed three people in an ambush that's being investigated as a hate crime. When officers arrived, they found three men dead, all being hailed as heroes. Police say security guard Amin Abdullah engaged the two suspects in a gun battle.
3: Police say the guard may have saved the lives of numerous children attending school at the mosque. 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
10: Minnesota homeowners could get a one-time property tax refund, but they will have to apply for it. State legislators say homeowners making less than $143,000 a year qualify for a $173 tax credit. Property owners can apply for the refund through the Department of Revenue. A four-year-old girl who was in a car that was stolen from Children's Hospital in Minneapolis is now safe. Police say it happened last night. The youngster's mother told police she left her child in the car while she went inside the hospital. When she returned, the car and child were gone. Nearly a half hour later, the child was dropped off at Abbott Northwestern Hospital and was later returned to her mother unharmed. The stolen car has not been returned. No one is in custody.
11: Hey, it's Blazer. 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It's happening whether waistband is ready or not. 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Enjoy the summer, enjoy yourself, and do it with the medication-free solution for weight loss. Awaken 180 Weight Loss.
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1: Yes! This is the Jesse Kelly Show. Chris Cross filling in for Jesse Kelly. Zoran Mamdani takes the Ronald Reagan quote that we've all heard and turns it into his communist quote.
2: I cannot help but think of the words of our 40th president, Ronald Reagan. He famously said, the 9 most terrifying words in the English language are, I'm from the government and I'm here to help. It's a good quote, but I disagree. I think 9 more terrifying words are actually, I worked all day and can't feed my family. I cannot help but think of the word.
1: There you go. Well, what do you mean? Why is that terrifying? I worked all day and cannot feed my family. Well, first of all, thank God, Zoran, you're building eventually 5 communist grocery stores in all 5 boroughs. Thank God. And you're saying, you know, the worst thing you could hear is, I worked all day and can't feed my... What? It's so funny. I worked all day and I can't feed my family. You know what? That sounds like a you problem. What do you mean? I worked all... get a second job. My wife works full-time in hospice. Tough business. She loves buying and selling nice stuff, high-end stuff on Facebook, Google, you know, Marketplace, all that stuff. Not Google, what's it called? Whatever's the one you ship all over the place and all over the world. What's that called, Producer Chris? I can't remember now. Yeah, neither do I. It's one we all know. eBay. There it is. Came out of my head. But she also loves estate sales because she likes to get stuff. So she works part-time sometimes on the weekends at estate sales, not because we need to, but because she wants to. So what she's doing, according to Zoran Mamdani, is wrong. She should just have one job, and then if she comes home and she can't eat, then if she comes home after working a day and she can't afford to eat, that's where we need you, Zoran. We need you. We need you. And thank goodness you're going to bring us a grocery store. But you're telling us it won't be there for 3 years. And so we're going to have to keep working and coming home at the end of the day saying, I can't afford to eat for 3 years. But soon, our master with a little M will provide us some crumbs. At the same time, he will put a lot of bodegas, you know, small grocery stores out of business, have a grocery store owner. There's nearly 4 dozen grocery stores, Breitbart reports today, that are within a 35-minute walk of the proposed $30 million La Marqueta city-run grocery store, which, again, you're going to starve for 3 years, but thank goodness he's going to give you some crumbs in 3 years. Hopefully it won't be like the one in Kansas City, of course, that shut down, that stunk to high hell because the pipes underneath the thing was clogged up or was all nasty. They couldn't fix it. And the rotten produce that was barely there in a nasty store where you can get mugged, you can hug a thug as you're coming into the stinky, dank, moldy, rotten Kansas City public grocery store that, as we know, just is shut down not too long ago. And the other good thing is, like, you know, and this grocer quoted in Breitbart's story says, of course this is going to affect my store, says one lady at SeaTown Supermarkets. Of course it's going to affect my store. Well, yes, that's the idea, to put you out of business so the government can be in all the business and you guys will get out. You're bad if you make too much money. Funny, though, with that really, really creepy, grotesque video that he cut standing in front of billionaire Ken Griffin's house, who the CEO, the head of Citadel, formerly based in my hometown of Chicago, after the violence, the insane taxation, the punishing of businesses, picks up Citadel and moves to Miami. has a lot of

0: employees and folks in New York City, and then this sick communist creepily looks into a camera, then taps the glass, and his nose is just so massive in that glass. It's so off-putting. It's just so off-putting. And then he's like, I'm standing in front of billionaire Ken Griffin's house. It's worth blank amount of money. It's this many square foot. Look at how bad he is. Of course, you could stop it right there and then put up on the screen next to it or on a split screen. You could see how many people he employs in each city. You can see how many millions, if not billions of dollars in taxes he pays out per annum or every couple years. You can see how many jobs he and his employees, by living there and getting paid, create for people, including the people that buy the house that he stood in front of to shame and vilify and bully him. So you get a lot of great things here. You get you relying on the government. You put out other businesses out of business. But remember, you're going to have to starve for 3 years. Let's go back to what he said, though. When he said, the worst thing you can hear is not I'm from the government, I'm here to help you. The worst thing you could hear is I worked all day and I can't afford to eat. This is freaking America. This is freaking America. My friend from Korea who came here when he was 13, barely spoke English, we became good friends in high school, that's where I met him. And he's told me so many sweet things over the years, like, this is where he learned how to be an American and how we live. By being in my house, eating with me and my family, it's the most wonderful, sweet things you could say years later. But he worked overnight, his mom worked at Pizza Hut. She served us one time. And I thought, wow, how humbling. Years later, they saved up, these two Korean folks that came to America and became, of course, American citizens. They worked their asses off. They finally, after 10, 15 years of really, really grueling hard work, they had a small sushi restaurant. And in the back of that sushi restaurant, overnights, they let their son, my friend, do sushi, put it together overnight. And this bleepity-bleep friend of mine owns a warehouse in Chicago. He sells sushi to all the major grocery stores you can think of and a major airline and all sorts of stuff. And this guy did it. That's freaking America. And Zohran Mamdani would have my friend work at his parents' restaurant or work somewhere. And then at the end of the day, he doesn't have food. It's the government needs to provide it. It's not his fault for being a freaking bum. I was a producer in Austin, Texas in 1998. They never thought of me as anything but a producer. I made $18,500 in 1998 as a producer, full-time job, first full-time job in radio. If I would have sat there like Zohan wants me to do, I'd come home every day saying I could barely afford to eat. Zohan, give me crumbs. You know what I did? They would not see me for who I saw myself as, so I freaking left, and I worked up, and I moved to this state, to that state, to this state, Missouri, Minnesota, Iowa, Georgia, all over the country to get to where I am today. Zohan wants you to stay there like a lump on a log, a lazy bum, and to be a fry cook and never move on from that and get a, quote, livable wage, which you cannot they will not define for you. And they want to make the billionaires, and they want to punish them who pay the insanely overwhelming amount of taxes. And they want to punish them so that you can be a freaking bum. There are no limits in this country. There's another story I want to tell you. A realtor that was a sponsor for several years of mine. I was there when he was renting an office in kind of a crappy location. I was there when he moved to a nice location and was still renting the office. And I was there when he bought a strip of a strip mall area where he moved his office into. He owns the strip mall, or whatever you want to call it. He just blew up his house, which is kind of an average nice house, whatever, but in the suburbs. He blew it up, and it's like a mansion now. This SOB worked his freaking butt off with his accountant wife. He worked insane hours. He put it all in line, got his butt handed to him, did renovations earlier on, flipped houses, got screwed over, and kept going and going and going. I drove by his house yesterday not realizing that that's where I was coming from because I was going to this thing I was telling you about yesterday, this thing with the Islamicizing our schools. And I drove by, oh, that's his house. Look at how beautiful and massive that house is. I was there when it was nothing compared to that. Because he worked his butt off. Because he didn't stay at a job and come home like a Zohran Mamdani and say, you know what?
1: I just worked all day and I can't afford to eat. Help me, Zorn, I'm helpless.
0: God help this country. God help this country, more people think like that. And the people of New York City, what a disgrace what they're voting on that. And I know it's not everybody, but what a disgrace. What a sick, ugly, ugly disgrace. I think this guy's a one-termer and he's out. It's a joke. Coming up next, I got lots more. Speaking of New York City, Luigi Mangione fangirls, who Zoran's office gave press credentials to, talking about it's so cool that Brian Thompson, the former CEO of UnitedHealthcare, was slaughtered, and they're standing out there saying just horrible, vile things. You'll hear it for yourself. We'll talk about that. It's Chris Kroc and for Jesse Kelly on The Jesse Kelly Show.
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0: 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In just a moment, I don't know if you've seen this yet. This is so awesome. The Nazi tattoo-wearing Maine Senate Democrat candidate for Senate there, Graham Plattner, brand new from Fox News this afternoon, is he made a tremendous amount of series of incredibly vulgar post, publicly, of course. And he tried to delete it all, but no, they've got it. And it's not over once or twice. It's over a lengthy period. It's just so juicy and fun. And then I love playing Pocahontas and her audio speaking of how awesome he is as we read these different things. It'll be so much fun. That's just coming up in a few. But first, one more thing on Zora Mamdani. He is now, according to this report, is now going to reportedly meeting with CEOs and begging them to stay in New York following reports of a mass exodus of companies from New York after he practically declared war on the rich. No, he did. And there's a very good likelihood that the ones who are thinking about it or are going to do it are still going to do it. I mean, why would you stay? It's a complete and total abuse. Now, I want to get into this, though, because there's some young ladies that are out there in front of the Luigi Mangione court hearing. And, of course, Zora Mamdani gave them press credentials to go and cover this, quote-unquote, and they're saying how awesome it is that the CEO of former CEO of UnitedHealthcare, Brian Townsend, was murdered by Luigi Mangione. They love it. They call themselves the Mangionistas. Let's play a little audio and then talk about it.
11: Brian Thompson, that's all I'm going to say. That's all I want to say. Brian Thompson, his mom, that lady who said something on Inside Edition. I said what I said. I don't give a
12: His children are better off without him. They need to learn to not be like their dad and enjoy the blood money, kids.
11: I'm standing on business. Brian Thompson. I don't give a about it. Millions of Americans.
12: I liked it. Brian Thompson was a terrorist, and more people should acknowledge this and be appropriate. You should be dancing on the graves of the people who could profit off killing you. That's completely called for, unprecedented, and normal. This has gone on for too long. This should have happened decades ago. Okay, this is long overdue. I have been waiting for someone like this mysterious hero to appear. He answered my prayer.
0: talking about Zora Mondani and Useful Idiots, and Zoran saying that you shouldn't have to work more than one regular job, and if you're still hungry, then we'll go after the bad people that make money and are successful and punish them, and I'll be your provider. So he gives press credentials to these ladies, his office does. And they're showing off their passes they got from Zora Mondani's office, talking about Mangione's upcoming trial. This coverage from the New York Post today. And they said, in case you couldn't hear it clearly, the full word, F. Brian Thompson, the now deceased, murdered CEO, a former CEO of UnitedHealthcare, F. Brian Thompson. That's all I want to say, F. Brian Thompson, F. his mom. This absolutely jives with Zoran Mondani, his tastes and what he likes to do and who he supports. Quote, his children, they said, are better off without him. They need to learn not to be like their dad and enjoy the blood money, kids. He's responsible. These are just really stupid ladies that say stuff for clicks or for views. But let's continue on with this. Quote, he's responsible for more deaths than Osama bin Laden. I can't say that without laughing at these idiots. And I remember Americans celebrating when Osama bin Laden was killed. She says, it's not like we don't understand heroic violence or like when violence is good. I wonder if these stupid young ladies, I wonder if they realize where Brian Thompson went to school. I wonder if they know where he grew up. I wonder if they know what kind of a family he grew up in and what his childhood and high school and college years were. I wonder if they know where he went to college. I wonder if, on the same instance, I wonder if they know where Luigi Mangione was born, or where he was, what he was born into, and what schools he went to. Because you could find no better contrast between these two people, the murderer and the victim. The victim, Brian Thompson, was born and raised in the freaking heartland of America, Iowa. Brian Thompson was born on a farm, a grain farm, I believe it is, was. And Brian Thompson worked his butt off on that grain farm. And Brian Thompson did not go, unlike Luigi Mangione, who was born with a silver spoon in his mouth, with multimillionaire parents that own businesses that do very well, that Zoran Mondani wants to punish, and these women probably want to punish until they find out it's Mangione's family. Then they want to, let them, be the privileged few that, have all the wealth and get away with it, while the communists control everything else, like Zoran. I wonder if they know how wealthy his parents are. I wonder if they know how wealthy and how prestigious of private schools he went to from kindergarten throughout college. I wonder if they know that Brian Thompson went to, I always get the Iowa universities confused. If he went to Iowa State or University of Iowa, I don't know which one he went to, but he went to one of the Iowa State schools. He did not go to an elite institution. This guy is a farm boy who worked his butt off like his parents worked their butts off, and he went to a regular, typical state school, unlike Luigi Mangione. How is it that a young man grown on a farm can come up and become wildly successful in this great country, like I talked about my friend from the sushi business, might as well be called the Sushi King of Chicago. I'm not kidding you. My other friend, who is a realtor that's done extraordinarily well little by little over the years, they become bad once they are successful. I wonder if they realize that Brian Thompson was one of those people from a farm and worked his butt off, and this wealthy, privileged twit shot and killed him. And didn't even subscribe to or have UnitedHealthcare for anything. He killed somebody who had nothing to do with his issues. And here they are worshiping him. Quite amazing, isn't it? Quite interesting. Up next, Grand Platner, the Nazi tattoo-wearing guy. Tremendous, vile, crazy, juvenile things that he just came out today that he was tweeting and putting out there. This is Chris Rockin for Jesse Kelly.
13: iHeartRadio weather, a clearing sky for tonight and chilly with lows in the low 40s. Sunshine returns for tomorrow. Warmer, highs into the mid-60s and upper 60s ahead for Thursday. I'm meteorologist Mace Michaels on Twin Cities News Talk, AM 1130. 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
24: Fox News, I'm Ted Linder. Primary night tonight in several states. In Kentucky, Ed Gallrein has won the Republican nomination for U.S. House in the 4th Congressional District, beating incumbent Thomas Massie. Told Fox's Hannity, Massie wasn't loyal to his constituents as long as he continued defying President Trump's agenda.
25: He stood against us, but he liked to just single out President Trump. All that to say, it's a new day. These people deserve better, and I'm going to give it to them.
24: This is the most expensive primary election in history, with $32 million spent in total. And police now say two teenagers who opened fire in a Southern California mosque were radicalized online. Fox's Matt Finn.
26: A growing memorial today at San Diego's largest mosque as investigators try to determine exactly why two teenagers shot and killed three people in an ambush that's being investigated as a hate crime.
24: The two teens took their own lives after opening fire. 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
0: I remember hanging out of the side of a car. The door was open. We're driving or by a stoplight or something, and hanging out on the way to the Bon Jovi concert, being stupid. And I don't know what I was, 16, 17, 18, 19. I have no idea. But I went to that concert. Too bad he's a lunatic lefty. Nonetheless, by the way, I got to take a quick sidebar. It's Chris Crockin for Jesse Kelly on The Jesse Kelly Show. Quick sidebar in just a moment. I want to get this out first because the greatest test of the American spirit is upon us right now. Why is this good news? It's because throughout American history, high testosterone men thrive in times of chaos and uncertainty. Every red-blooded American man runs toward great trials and challenges. Communist big tech companies are trying to destroy American jobs. War in the Middle East intensifying, fertility rates plummeting. Worst of all, there's a relentless 24/7 propaganda campaign aimed to demoralize us and break our will. The communists always attack the strong men in society. First, then they destroy the family unity. By the way, you want to destroy a family, you want to destroy a community? Take the man out of the house. Communists want to tear down Western civilization itself. With the constant bashing of masculinity, estrogens and plastic, which is everywhere, and the junk in our food and water supply, it's no wonder the average testosterone levels are half of what they were 50 years ago. 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I like to say sharp as a marble, but in this case, it's actually sharp as a tack. 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Chalk.com/JESSE, and subscribe to the Male Vitality Stack today. Drive and thrive, I should say, in the chaos with Chalk. Thrive. Hey, you know what was pretty cool? Sidebar. I mentioned a little earlier. You can see this on my social media feeds. At Chris Crock Show, C-H-R-I-S-K-R-O-K. 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And the podcast is Crock Talk, K-R-O-K-T-A-L-K on YouTube and Rumble. But I was mentioning a little bit earlier that we were doing this to counter these Muslims that were allowed to, professional Muslim proselytizers were allowed to go into local high school here in Dallas-Fort Worth and pass out Qurans, hijabs, and Sharia pamphlets. Unthinkable. So today we did the opposite. We passed out Bibles, but we did it lawfully outside, you know, of the school with the police help and everything. We had useful idiot communist counter-protesters, etc. But when I was, Fox News came out, they were interviewing me. And she said, you know, what station are you with? What do you do? And I told her. And then I said, actually, I'm filling in for Jesse Kelly today. She goes, oh, my gosh, I love Jesse. Beautiful young woman. And just a massive fan of Jesse. She was excited to say she met him once. He's tall, and he's so, so, so nice. That was kind of cool, right? Just a Fox News lady. Not one of the reporters we know. I think, that, you know, they have, I don't know, Stringer or what they are, but she's met him and she is a big fan. Nice to hear, isn't it? Well, Graham Plattner, the Nazi tattoo guy, who's running for Senate as a good old Democrat, of course, with that Nazi tattoo on his chest. Of course, I think he had it removed, but it doesn't matter. Some brand new posts just surfaced. Over a, I'd say 4 years, what I'm looking at here, 4 year timeline. They're vile, and I'm not here to be, I'm not prurient or whatever you call it, purient here, where I'm holier than thou. I'm not in any way, shape, or form, but I'm going to tell you right now. This is some nasty, bass, ackwards, sick stuff this guy's doing. And you know, don't take my word for it. I'm going to read it to you in a second without saying the actual vulgar words. But he put all these posts up on Reddit and all sorts of stuff. And it's like, dude, he's like a little juvenile with a sick mind and sick thoughts. And he's putting it out publicly. And then one thing, too, that was mentioned in this exclusive from Fox News this afternoon from one of the commentators. She said, Mehek Cook, she's one of the political commentators out there that jumps on Fox and stuff, and she says that it's not a one-time thing where he's, oh, I'm sorry, it's a pattern over years. Does it surprise you? No. Here we go. Maine Senate candidate Graham Platner. His now deleted account talked about masturbating in portable toilets, explicit graffiti found in military restrooms. Quote, I still have to, wax the dolphin, rough up the suspect. I don't know if I should say it the way he said it. I still have to rough up the suspect. Again, that's me making it a nicer sounding. It's probably a little too nasty for me to read on the radio. I still have to rough up the suspect every time I sit in porta potties, or he called it a porta S word, you know. That blue water smell conditioned me. The post remained under P Hustle, a now deleted Reddit account that Platner previously acknowledged was his. That was in 2017, talking about pleasuring himself every time he's in a porta potty. In March 2021, 4 years later, in a Reddit USMC forum, United States Marine Corps, he put, responding to a thread dedicated to so-called GWOT D-word art. I don't know what GWOT is. I probably don't want to. I don't know. D-word art, the full word. Okay, Global War on Terror, D-word alert, as in his package downstairs, art. An extended monologue, Fox News said, was praising the explicit graffiti in unusually vivid terms, calling it beautiful. By the way, that was Global War on Terror. Thank you again. Anyways, he had an extended monologue on Reddit praising the explicit graffiti in unusual vivid terms, calling it beautiful, engorged and veiny, and moving towards its penetrative glory. So this is, God rest Pee Wee Herman's soul, but this is like Pee Wee Herman's twin brother here with the popcorn and such. I'll try to not get too nasty here. I'll stop. I was going to say something else, but I don't want it. He also wrote, O-S word, you've got the red hot C word from Manas. Manas was a major U.S. military transit hub in Kyrgyzstan during wars in Afghanistan. Here's another one. I sat there in sheer awe, the soul-filling joy to be allowed to witness such glory. Now, previously he told Fox News when asked about this, quote, you should read the comments in context. Yes, I mean, there's good context here, right? I mean, what man doesn't put out on social media publicly, on Reddit, publicly, about pleasuring himself whenever he's in a porta potty? This is very normal behavior. He's making me think about when I did a talk show in Atlanta. This guy that was in charge of MARTA, the mugger mover, the jail rail, they call it MARTA, Metropolitan Atlanta, Rapid Transit Authority. The guy at the time when I was there in Atlanta, right before, remember Herman Cain? 999. Herman Cain stole my job in Atlanta. I like to brag about that now because everybody knows who he is. So, right around the, 2008 or so, the head of MARTA was caught going into the bathrooms and meeting up with guys and doing hookups in the bathrooms at the airport. We had so much fun with that night, you had no idea. We played a lot of songs that would make you cry. This reminds me of that. The dude watches the Yankees. How's that? Is that a good way to say it? He watches the Yankees in public, in porta potties. And, quote, it's very clear I'm joking. Right. Wink, wink, wink, wink. Yes. You talk about it, you put it out there that you're pleasuring yourself in porta potties, but no, is this normal Democrat behavior? Well, we know that Pocahontas absolutely says it is very normal behavior.
2: I'm here today because I just endorsed Graham Platner for Senate in May.
0: Yes! Pocahontas, do you want to have a beer? Let's have a beer. I love Graham Platner. Yeah, he's inside that porta potty. I'm waiting for him outside. I was told not to shake his hand afterwards. Yeah, you want to have a beer? I'm trying to work my Elizabeth Warren. I had it better before. And of course, Bernie Sanders endorses him. Chris, healthcare, and Graham Platner. Just stay away from him after he gets out of the latrine. He told Fox News, it's very clear I'm joking. It's called S-word posting. It's when you argue with people on the internet to try to bother them. So, yeah, no, it's very obviously not true. Okay, so, Grand Platt, are you saying that you pleasure yourself in porta-potties every time you go into one because it's a way of messing with people? Is that what he's saying? I'm unclear. Hey, guys, I'm just joking publicly. I'm talking about waxing my dolphin in the restroom, the public porta-potties. His campaign has been built around authenticity and moral seriousness, says Mahek Cook, the commentator. If they were really jokes, why delete the post? Aha! Why delete the post if you're only joking? Oh, there's more. I've got some more for you here. And then a young Democrat, single mom, who's running for Congress. What is she doing to get you to vote for her if you live in her district in Michigan? What is she doing? Hint, it's about on the same level as this guy. But they're all Democrats. You got to keep voting Democrat, guys. We're almost there. We're so close. Keep voting Democrat. All that's next is Chris Rock. And for Jesse Kelly, this is The Jesse Kelly Show.
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Kelly show. Chris Kroc in for Jesse Kelly. I was just asked by producer Chris, how close is Billy Joel to the Eagles? Well, that's a good question. The Eagles have, I don't know, man, between 3 and 10 songs or between, you know, that are good. But there's a lot, a troubling amount of, I can't say the word I want to say, but we'll just say wimpy songs. Low-T songs. Billy Joel is an anomaly. He's different. He's so unique, individual, and talented, it's hard to say something particularly bad about him. I've never bought any of his albums, his CDs, or any digital version of anything. But there's sometimes stuff comes out, I'm like, just an unbelievable talent, obviously. That's my comment on him. Phil Collins is very similar to the Eagles in that there's some really good songs, but there's a lot of songs where it's like, what are you doing? In fact, "You're No Son of Mine" has to be the worst song in the world for any man to listen to. If there is a man that listens to that song and sings along with it, he has serious low T. That's a song, if it comes on and you're at that concert, you have to flee and go to the bathroom or go to get a beer. Hands down. Back to Democrat Hope in Maine, Graham Plattner, released today that he was posting on Reddit over a period of 4 years, stuff like, "I love to pleasure myself in latrine, in what do you call it, porta potties." He likes to pleasure himself in porta potties, and there's more. There's more, talking about describing men's genitals that he sees descriptions of and drawings of at the military bases where he worked at. Of course, you know, he had a Nazi tattoo for years and claimed he didn't know about it. Of course, you put a tattoo on, you have no idea it's a Nazi tattoo. Yeah, nobody believes that. But don't worry. Other than that, things are pretty normal. There's a rape post. A rape post that Graham Plattner had. 2013 post he later deleted, which he's deleted all the posts I'm talking about, which makes it okay then, right? 2013, he posted and then deleted later. "People concerned about rape should not get effed," the F word. "So they wind up having sex with somebody they don't mean to." So in other words, if you get raped, it's your fault because you, were too intoxicated. That's a nice, you know, the Democrats really stand up for women's rights when they're not having trans, you know, men with the, you know what downstairs claiming to be a woman taking your daughter's, athletic achievements away. They're also busy saying that when a woman gets raped, it's their fault because they got too effed up. This is the Democrat platform right here. That and Islamist, Jew-hating, Marxist communists. What else do we have? 5 years ago, this is so much fun. I love this guy. He's so much fun to talk about. Posts 5 years ago, he described himself as a communist. See, Jesse's right. A communist, a socialist. Oh, he also had, quote, homophobic slurs and praise for military tactics used by Hamas. What's not to love? It all makes sense, doesn't it? This is like a novel. It writes itself. What a wonderful man. I'm sure he'd be a great person. Is he married? Be a great guy to think about for husband material, huh? Just don't get too messed up or God knows what he'll do. And don't go to places where there's porta potties with him. All right? Okay. Don't let him have a social media account as well, please. Mm-hmm. In the meantime, we have another Democrat who's running in Michigan. Democrat congressional candidate twerking for votes. Twerking for votes. I had to type in the word twerk for whatever to look up something on this lady, and just typing the word twerk is like, what the hell is this? Is the most fake made up word twerk? What person came up with the word twerk? That's what I want to know. Now I need some help down here. Who came up with the word twerk? Twerk. Somebody that probably does a lot of drugs. Here we go. Shelley Campbell, a Michigan Democrat candidate running in the state's 13th district, has creative campaign strategies. The 32-year-old single mom. I'll get back to that. Get back to that in a second. A 32-year-old single mom posted several TikTok videos of herself twerking
between informational posts and about her campaign. Hi, vote for me. I'm making this up. Hi, vote for me and I will twerk for you. Twerking for votes. She could have them put her on a flatbed and drive around the 13th district day and night twerking for votes. Maybe give her a little platform, a little poll or something where she can twerk for votes. She danced also on her kitchen counter, calling herself a classy B-word. In one post, she proudly proclaimed, "I am a C-word." In another, she filmed herself smiling to a song with lyrics such as, "I've got a big fat P-word." Her strategy, twerking for votes. I've got a little bit more on this, and I have to get to the single mom. Single mom. All that next, Chris Rock and for Jesse Kelly, The Jesse Kelly Show.

twerking for votes. Yes, if it's not Grand Platinum in Maine pleasuring himself in porta potties, talking about the description of a man's Johnson. He is wearing a Nazi tattoo or talking about women when they get raped. It's their fault for getting too effed up, quote unquote, in his full words there. Then you have this, another great Democrat candidate, this one in Michigan, 13th District, and her name is Shelley Campbell, and she is twerking for votes. She calls herself a classy B-word. I'm a C-word. In another post, I've got a big fat P-word. Her strategy, quote, twerking for votes. Now, I want to go back to the point of her being a single mom in 1 second. Very important that you know about this. And you know, hopefully it's a daughter, because she is being, her daughter's learning how to be empowered. Look at mommy. I'm up here twerking. I'm twerking for votes. One day you can make me so proud when you will get up on a kitchen countertop like I do, twerking for votes. And then maybe you'll be bold enough, like I also did in another post, where I'm handstanding, leaning up against the wall, and twerking upside down for votes. Mommy works hard for you, and she cares about the people. This is what they want. Will she, if she gets the seat, if she gets the congressional seat, will she twerk on the House floor? Will she be twerking upside down, and then don't they have to push a little button for their vote? Will she be able to do that somehow as she's twerking upside down? Will she be standing on the desk, or I don't know, I'm just trying to think, will she be handstanding but kind of half leaning onto the desk upside down and hit the button with her toe while she's twerking? If she twerks a certain way, does that mean a yes vote or a no vote? And she, this is also what they say in, the Daily Mail today. Despite scrapping her profile of many of the dancing videos, she issued a response saying, it's a campaign strategy. It's all we'll be doing till November. She accompanied that with her pictures of herself twerking upside down. Quote, there's two things here. The quote I'm about to tell you, and then going back to being a single mom. Quote, I am not ashamed of being a woman with a body, a voice, or a personality. I am running because working class women, mothers, survivors, tipped workers, Trump, no tax on tips, dancers, servers, and bartenders, and women who've been talked over for generations deserve representation. She's going to be a new AOC. AOC didn't twerk for votes. I like how she says, I'm not ashamed of being a woman with a body and a voice or personality. See, if you attack her or criticize her for twerking for votes, you are attacking her womanhood. You are attacking her body. You're body shaming her. You're trying to take away her femininity. And clearly, if she was a man with a, you know, a Johnson dressed up as a woman saying it's a, you know, he's trans, he too could twerk for votes. All sorts of great things we have here. You can't criticize her or you're attacking her body. Remember, this is the position of the left. The position is, if you attack me, it's violence. If you attack me, it's personal. You're personally attacking me. If you attack my positions, if you call it my positions, you're a racist. If you call it my positions, it's violence. Let's go over to the other part, though, that I wanted to mention. I talked about single mom. A single mom. Don't you love this? You know, as a guy that talks about the news over all these years, there's two things. There's the single mom shield. A single mother is struggling. A single mother is going through this. A single mother is going through that. This single mother needs your help. And a dog can give birth to a baby. You know, a dog can have, puppies. It does not take anything to get impregnated or to have the child or to be a single mom. And yet it's some kind of a badge of honor or makes you some kind of an

0: extra hero or an extra victim in a news story that we see every other day in the news. A single mom. Animals get pregnant. Show me the accomplishment. There's no accomplishment. The single mom's shield. I'll say there's one other shield. The military shield, the veteran shield. I can't stand when they pronounce it veteran in the news. It's veteran. People that serve in this country, serve honorably like Jesse did, do not serve so that they can break the rules. People, and if you do serve so that you can come back and break the rules and they can, oh, a veteran, they're doing this to a veteran. A veteran is on the same level that we are as far as privileges and getting a pass if something's going on in the news. Otherwise, you're a mercenary. So the two things that bother me in news stories is, you know, the single mother shield or the veteran shield is if they have their, there's different standards for them. They serve and they fight and they put their lives on the line because they love their country, because they are doing their duty and honor, and they're doing it because they're a hero. If they do it so they can come back and get special privileges, they're a mercenary. Little sidebar of that. Hey, great news. Thomas Massey lost tonight. Thomas Massey, Kentucky, lost. What a great day today. John Cornyn loses an endorsement to Trump. Attorney General Ken Paxton in the state of Texas, where I'm sitting, is now going to be the senator for the state of Texas. Because Trump endorsed him. And the reason Trump endorsed him, I truly believe the reason why Trump endorsed Paxton, because he saw the writing on the wall. We don't want Cornyn. We have never wanted Cornyn, the milquetoast Republican who waits 2 weeks until after we've debated the big issues, comes out, licks his finger, sticks it up in the air, and says, oh, I'm taking a strong position. We're like, dude, where were you? We already talked about that a month ago. Well, here I am. John Cornyn, who said Trump couldn't win the 2020 election, told him not to run. John Cornyn, who loves illegals and amnesty for illegals. Get out. You're out. You're gone. I think Trump picks Paxton today because he knew that Paxton's going to win. That's what I think. And we will not have two gadfly, abrasive senators whom I will vote for and have voted for, Cruz and then Paxton. And we will have our cojones back. We will not be low T anymore. Similarly, Thomas Massey, who cannot let go of his issues with Trump, who will do things because he takes it so personally and gets so nasty with Trump, will do things to spite Trump, has fallen. He is not going to be the congressman. He has lost tonight, and I couldn't be happier. By 9 points, as of when they called it, it was a 9-point advantage. So that's good stuff. Bye-bye, Thomas Massey. But unfortunately, look for people. And then Bill Cassidy was the other one. Senator Bill Cassidy. This guy is a joke. Senator Bill Cassidy was on Fox News over the weekend when the voting was still going on. And they asked him repeatedly, do you regret voting to convict President Trump on the January 6th stuff? And he says, I'm not going to go backwards. I'm not going to talk about what happened in the past. I'm focusing on right now. And in between, he was talking about what he did 3 years ago, 4 years ago. It was just what he didn't want to talk about was when he voted to convict Trump on January 6th. Well, today, after getting his butt handed to him and losing, today he comes out and is asked about it and says, I'm proud of what I did. I don't regret it whatsoever. But he wouldn't say that when the votes were being counted, when people were voting on Saturday. Coward. Coward. Good riddance. A lot of good news today. Trump's like 3 for 3 if you count it up. Clay from Clay and Buck just said that he's 3 for 3 when you count the Indiana senators that he cleaned house with. You got Massey today. You had Cassidy. It's a beautiful thing. Up next, speaking of Trump, speaking of the previous elections, it looks like there actually is something serious with the voting in Georgia. The Federalist coming out with a great piece today, and it shows you that Trump very much was probably right about voter fraud in Georgia. It's pretty shocking. I'll tell you what the statistics, not the statistics, but the story is on that coming up next. And then we have a mother of a trans track star, quote-unquote, who's complaining about a new regulations with the transgender athletes in California. All that next. Chris Crockin for Jesse Kelly. This is the Jesse Kelly Show.
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14: There is no sense in pretending. Your eyes give you
0: Thomas
14: away.
0: Earl Petty. Something White Maple Glow Rickenbacker. My friend bought one because of him back in the day. Chris Crockett for Jesse Kelly. If you want to follow me on social media, X, Facebook, Instagram, at Chris Crock Show. That's at Chris Crock Show. C-H-R-I-S-K-R-O-K. Yes, I'm on TikTok. I think it's under Crock Talk, K-R-O-K-T-A-L-K, as is the podcast on Rumble and YouTube at Crock Talk, K-R-O-K-T-A-L-K. Some breaking news. In addition to Thomas Massey getting his butt handed to him, in addition to John Cornyn getting the endorsement, not getting the endorsement of Trump, but instead Ken Paxton. By the way, real fast on the Cornyn thing, you're going to love this. I just retweeted this out. Great publication, statewide Texas conservative publication, publisher, just tweeting this out. It's a picture of, this is so funny, it's a picture of Cornyn, an event for Cornyn in Lubbock. And it says, great crowd of Lubbock rallying for John Cornyn. The guy with the conservative outlet said this. There's 35 people that showed up. Hold on, I got more on that in a minute. Cornyn also said this right after Trump endorsed Paxton, which means he's totally toast, Cornyn is. Quote, I'm canceling my campaign events for tomorrow and heading back to D.C. tonight. A member of the GOP and as a member of the GOP on behalf of 32 million Texans I'm honored to represent, blah, blah, blah. He's voting on something. But the point is, yes, cling to it, my friend. This is your last week somebody who's not going to be an incumbent anymore. And so with the great crowd rallying tonight, the conservative publishing editor, whatever, tweeted this out. Those 35 people in Lubbock had no idea they were witnessing history by attending the last ever John Cornyn campaign event. Yeah. Oh, yeah. I love that. I absolutely love that. And then some other news that just flashed across the wire. Bloodbath Brews at NPR. Oh, my God. No. Due to federal funding cut, 300 buyouts are offered. Oh, my gosh. There was somebody I worked with in my career that had no business being at a conservative talk radio station. And this person is a BLM militant leftist lunatic and was in news and would constantly complain and file complaints about people on the station. It was unbelievable. And then when I heard this person went over to NPR, I was like, yes, that is exactly where that leftist lunatic belongs with their BLM stuff. They will worship the ground that person walks on. Well, there's 300 people getting laid off today. I don't know if that's who that is, but there's a lot of people. And, you know, I'm thinking about this, too. I'm thinking, you know, how many of the Democrats would try to get these jobs back for NPR and get the funding back? God help us if they retake the Senate and retake the House. God help us. And these inane, insane, desperate, and nakedly destructive calls for cackling Kamala to blow up the Supreme Court, or for other Democrats to give term limits for the Supreme Court, to make Puerto Rico or D.C. a state, and for drunk Kamala, the way she talks, just sounds like a drunken woman all the time, and for drunk Kamala to talk and to tell us that there are no bad ideas. Brainstorm, no bad ideas. D.C., make it a state. Puerto Rico, make it a state. Back to Supreme Court. There's no dumb ideas except for mine. Mother of trans track star criticizes new policy allowing girls to share first place podium. Can I tell you something? This is so classic communist California. I literally read, Fox News did a story on this today. And I am not making up. You know, there's a pretty good chance they wouldn't have a moron filling for Jesse, right? Yeah, that's true, Chris. Producer Chris says I wouldn't be so sure. That's a very, very, very good idea. That's very good. That's true. I mean, after all, the producer struggles with, with some basic issues. I guess that would make sense. I guess it would match the producer's acumen. No offense, Producer Chris. But where was I? The mother of a trans track star criticizes new policy allowing girls to share first place podium. So what I'm trying to say is I'm not a moron. At least I shouldn't be one. At least I'm feeling for Jesse. But nonetheless, the Fox News story on this, it's like two or three pages. I read it like two or three times. I could not freaking understand. It is so classic communist California. These Byzantine, archaic rules they've made up. Because they can't do what they should do, which is say, if you got a swinging you-know-what down there, you ain't going to compete against our girls. Instead, they come up with this policy where they say, if a guy says he's a girl and he beats the girl and there's a contest, or the podium for first and second place, the girl, if she's beaten by a guy, she gets to get up at the next level on whatever rank she is in. But I'm telling you, I read the Fox News story twice. I'm like, I don't even understand how you're explaining this. That is a great leftist program. You cannot understand it. Welcome. What was Reagan's quote that Zohar Mamdani attacked? The worst words you can hear are, I'm here from the government, I'm from the government, I'm here to help. This is what they do. I can't even explain it. Thankfully, Breitbart had a separate article about it that made it clear. But in there, this mother of this trans guy who says he's a girl, who beat everybody across the plate at the state meet, comes out and is whining. I'll tell you what she said coming up next. I want to get into the voting in Georgia. There was something there with rigging the votes.
4: 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That's T, the number 2.
13: iHeartRadio weather, a clearing sky for tonight and chilly with lows in the low 40s. Sunshine returns for tomorrow. Warmer, highs into the mid-60s and upper 60s ahead for Thursday. I'm meteorologist Mace Michaels on Twin Cities News Talk, AM 1130. 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
25: Fox News, I'm Chris DeMeo. President Trump says he's called off a planned strike on Iran Tuesday at the request of Gulf allies.
26: I was an hour away. We were all set to go. You're talking about yesterday.
24: Yes.
26: We were going to be striking very, it would have been happening right now.
25: The Senate, meantime, advances legislation that seeks to force the president to end the Iran war. Ed Gallrein, who was backed by President Trump, defeated incumbent Congressman Thomas Massey in Kentucky's primary today.
27: It was a David versus Goliath. I was the underdog. I want to thank the president. I want to thank the conservative Republicans from this district and my supporters and team, because it sends a message that we, the people, are going to stand up.
25: Gallrein on Fox's Hannity. More than 17,000 people are under evacuation orders as a wildfire continues to threaten suburban homes in Southern California. 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
0: The Jesse Kelly Show. Chris Kroc filling in for Jesse Kelly. Now that's Deep Purple, right? So a similar band from that era, kind of a genre, would be Foghat. And we went to see them. I think we were still in college, or we were right out of college. I think actually right out of college. at some small bar or whatever like that. And my wife called him Frog Hat. And she kept calling him Frog Hat. So to her, they'll always be Frog Hat. Nonetheless, turns out there is something there with voting and ballots in Fulton County, Georgia, which is, of course, where Atlanta is. By the way, Keisha Lance Bottoms, the former mayor of Atlanta, just got the Democrat nod to be running for governor, and that's a very good thing because she cannot win there because of her incompetency and all sorts of stuff is what I'm hearing from folks that I know there. So good. Meantime, the former United States Senator David Perdue, who I believe is the brother of former Governor Sonny Perdue. Funny enough, when I lived in Georgia, Sonny Perdue went to the same church we did. It was kind of interesting, as the governor of Georgia at the time. Senator Perdue, this was all sealed, and none of this could come out until now. What just came out is what a former GOP, Georgia GOP chairman, one of the defendants in the voting, irregularities, prosecution they tried to do in Fulton County with Big Fonnie Willis. One of the defendants filed a motion to lift the protective order so that Georgians, and of course all of us, could read the documents for themselves. And guess what we just found out today from the Federalist? They released 61 transcripts today from the 2022 special purpose grand jury by Big Fonnie's boyfriend, and the same panel that recommended racketeering charges against Trump and 18 others. There was a protective order that had kept sworn testimony under wraps for years. But now we find out that former U.S. Senator David Perdue at the time described handling Georgia Bureau of Investigation. He described handling Georgia Bureau of Investigation Director Vic Reynolds a packet of evidence, May 2021, that the former head of the GBI said was compelling enough to investigate. He provided enough evidence of voting irregularities in Fulton County that it was, quote, according to the head of the GBI, compelling enough to investigate. The materials were video evidence, cell phone evidence, along with testimony and bank records that are corroborated. Former Senator Perdue testified under oath that the GBI head, Reynolds, had initially viewed the evidence as compelling enough to warrant a full investigation. 6 months later, and this is why it got quashed. 6 months later, Reynolds called Senator Perdue back, and according to Senator Perdue's sworn account, Reynolds told him, "The governor wants me to tell you why we are not going to investigate what he said was compelling enough to investigate." Quote, "We're not going to investigate because I'm a team player. If the governor doesn't want to investigate, we're not going to investigate." And so what's funny is this. So the governor, a politician, was able to quash what should have been a completely independent entity, the Georgia Bureau of Investigation. Here in Texas, where I'm sitting, it's the Texas Rangers. You know, each state has different terminologies. And so the governor quashed what was compelling enough to investigate, open an investigation, according to the head of the GBI. Now, there was a bill that was passed to overrule this, to make the GBI, which obviously should be what it always should be, is the GBI is no longer beholden to a politician to say, nope, stop your investigation. Can you imagine that? Politician can tell a supposedly independent entity, law enforcement investigatory entity, to drop an investigation. No more. They passed a law, I think the following year, something of that nature. According to the Federalist, they passed a law a year or two later that says now the GBI is completely independent. In other words, they would have investigated it all the way. But they didn't pass it until afterwards. So there was something there that was worthy of investigating and opening an investigation to. But you'll never know. And by the way, something else that came out the other day. The woman who recorded the call with Brad Raffensperger at the time, I think the Secretary of State of Georgia, along with Trump and others, that woman, I think it was just her, Raffensperger, and Trump, that woman just admitted recently that she recorded that conversation from Florida. And in Florida, every party on that conversation has to have knowledge that they're being recorded. She violated the law. She violated the law. There's I don't even know of anything that was thrown at Trump in any shape, way, shape, or form that is even valid. Nothing. But he's Orange Man, so you have to try to do whatever you can to break all the rules to stop him. Speaking of rigging the vote, LA woman illegally paid homeless people to register to vote, including at her own address, the feds say today. Woman charged that she paid homeless people on Skid Row to register to vote in a 20-year scheme tied to illegal petition signature collection. She let homeless people use her own address to register to vote, meaning mail-in ballots could be sent to her house. This is exactly what the SAVE Act says. No more mail-in balloting unless you have some of these very, very specific things, like perhaps you're homebound because you're elderly or you have some kind of a disease, or perhaps you are in the military. Those are the exceptions. But that's because this is rife with fraud. This woman named Brenda Lee Brown Armstrong, 64, took a plea deal for a felony count of paying another person to register to vote. She's going around to homeless people on Skid Row and saying, I will pay you $2 or $3 if you will sign the petition. And it's unbelievable, but here it is. And how much more of this is going on? What we haven't found out is how many times she did this, but you can only imagine how many things she did and how many times she did it. She's also recorded saying, now because you haven't registered, I need you to register so that I can get paid too. I'm paying you guys. I need to get paid. So how vile that she does two things. Number one, that she tries to take advantage of homeless people and give them money to commit fraud. How sick do you have to be to do that? To go to these people that are, you know, high, drunk, half naked, having massive issues, and to take advantage of them and throw them a few bucks to commit voter fraud. And then, of course, there's the other aspect of just committing voter fraud. We have this mother today, you know, the transgender guy, the guy who says he's a girl, who was on that volleyball team in California, A.B. Hernandez. And so this Fox News article I was talking about, that if you read it, it's like, I don't even understand what the system is, how it's done. But Breitbart made it easier to understand. So I read this article, and here's what it is. In California, they're not willing to say a boy cannot compete with a girl. So what they say is, if a guy wins and then a girl comes in, you know, second, he comes in first, she gets to be first. And so you get to literally have two first place winners. I mean, it's a complete and total stupid rule. And it's like playing Twister so that you don't offend the communists in California that want to elevate a man over a woman and let him defeat her and steal her hard work, her achievements. Quote, all these, and the mother of this transgender guy, she's mad about this. This is one angry and lost and sad woman. You know, continuing the lie, saying that he's a her and all sorts of stuff. But here's what she says about this. All these big, tough ex-athletes, and the most courage they could muster was to hand this to his coaches at his meet today. The official letter notifying her of this, the boy of this. Not one of them was brave enough to look him or his mother in the eye and say, this whole project of violating Ed Code is aimed at you, a child. A child, she calls him. To which I say, no, you a grown-ass man. Get off the stage and go compete with guys, and you're not going to win. Speaking of people not able to compete with guys, but wanting men to compete in women's sports, Megan Rapinoe is in trouble today. A lot of her fans are mad at her. I will tell you about that next. Spencer Pratt's new video that came out today, they're coming out every day, one or two or three. He is now running in the race for mayor, right, in Los Angeles. He is now polling very well. Brand new polling just coming out. That and J.B. Pritzker in Illinois depicting white people, cops, and cops as mosquitoes in microaggression training that rails against colorblindness. All that's next. It's Chris Crockett for Jesse Kelly on The Jesse Kelly Show.
1: He doesn't care if you believe him. But he's right. Jesse Kelly.
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Megan Rapinoe's woke fans rejecting her luxury World Cup hospitality ticket sales pitch. She is pimping to sell tickets. They are six grand, I think it is. $6,000 for a hospitality package. Too bad only the 1% can afford it, says one. Sad you're doing this, Megan. They have outpriced all fans. You know what's sad? People follow this person. People follow her. This militant leftist who, it's called the bravery of being out of range. If you recall her, at the time, professional soccer team she was on, played 15-year-old boys, high school team, and lost. But now that she's retired, the bravery of being out of range says, you know what, I'm not at stake, so now, yes, men should be able to play against women in professional soccer. Of course. You're not in anymore. Doesn't mean anything to you. You know, one of the best. Talk about militant leftist lesbian type leagues here. BLM loving leftists. The WNBA. One of the best things that ever happened was those protests when they were throwing those sex toys on the court. It was hysterical. Like when that was happening, one after the other, they kept throwing them on the right. So one day I was filling in Phoenix, and there was some guy that got arrested for throwing one on the court. The next day I was filling in Chicago, and somebody else, two people got arrested or got stopped or whatever for throwing them on the court. So it's like, hey, every day I was filling in, whether it's in Phoenix or Chicago, people were throwing those things on the floor. That was my sentiment exactly. Get out of here. It's not a sport. Nobody watches it. Spencer Pratt surging to second in the L.A. mayoral race. These numbers, though, are brand new. Look at this. 12-point jump since March. It is Bass, Karen Bass, at 30%. This woman is just, it's unbelievable that people vote for her or would vote for her again. Karen Bass, Magic Johnson, came out the other day and said, I'm voting for Karen Bass. Well, wow, look at that. You sure care about your community. Well, I don't know what you're talking about. Everything's great in my neighborhood. Of course it is. Karen Bass, 30%. Spencer Pratt at 22%. A 12-point jump since March. And I think it's really true, this Marxist, leftist lady that is also running, she's in third. She's getting 19 points. And I do think she's the spoiler. Spencer Pratt saying she should drop out because it's just me and Karen. I agree. But nonetheless, here we go. This is his new commercial that came out today, The Fresh Prince of Bel-Air.

0: avoiding all the bums outside of the school.
1: With a couple politicians, the world's no good. Started making trouble in my neighborhood. I got at one little fire, my mom got scared and said, "You're moving in with Harvey Levin in Bel Air."
0: There you go. That was kind of that was pretty good, actually. It was really well done. I want to go to Thomas Massie with his concession speech, taking a jab at Israel, taking a jab at his opponent who beat him tonight, thankfully.
2: I would have come out sooner, but I had to call my opponent and concede, and it took a while to find Ed Gowrine in Tel Aviv.
0: It's a wonderful way to say that, to concede the election, by saying something like that. I'm glad he's gone. Donald Trump, President Trump, tweeting this out a few minutes ago. Horrible Congressman Thomas Massie put out an old endorsement from many years ago of him by me long before I found out that he was the worst congressman in the history of our country. I love the way he talks or tweets. I endorsed Ed Gowrine, a true American patriot, which Massie knows full well, so the statement that he put out is fraudulent, just like he is fraudulent. Withdraw your fake statement, Massie, right now. President Trump. That was before he actually officially lost. So I'm sure there's a more recent one, actually. Good times. Absolutely good times. What else do I have for you here, my bag of tricks? J.B. Pritzker. Big boy, as I like to call him. His administration depicts white people and cops as mosquitoes in microaggression training that rails against, quote, colorblindness. This is so much fun. Pritzker's administration offers a taxpayer-funded training on microaggressions and other exclusionary behaviors. It depicts white people and police officers as mosquitoes who suck blood from people of color. So that's for us white folk and cops, worst mosquitoes that suck blood from people of color. Well, if you don't like mosquitoes, maybe you don't want them in your neighborhood. See how that goes. Pritzker's Department of Human Rights, there's Frog Hat, as my wife says, I call him Fog Hat. Pritzker's Department of Human Rights offers to private sector, government, and public participants this training, this woke training. I'll get into it tomorrow because I'm filling in for Jesse again, mañana. See you tomorrow, Chris and for Jesse.
3: Good news. 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
7: Trump's man wins again. I'm Chris DeMeo, Fox News. Another Trump-backed candidate has won a Republican primary, this one in Kentucky. Incumbent Thomas Massie defeated by Ed Gallrein.
8: It was a David versus Goliath. I was the underdog. I want to thank the president. I want to thank the conservative Republicans from this district and my supporters and team, because it sends a message that we, the people, are going to stand up.
7: The defeated Massie says there's too much division.
9: We need to bring this country together. There's too much of the uniparty in Washington, D.C. What we need is a unity party.
7: Gallrein will face Democrat Melissa Claire in the November midterms. Republicans have held the Kentucky congressional seat for 20 years. Grieving in South California, the daughter of a beloved security guard who died during Monday's deadly mosque shooting is speaking out.
10: Hawa Abdullah, remembering her father, Amin Abdullah, a security guard at the Islamic Center of San Diego.
11: To me, my dad was a role model. He was a best friend.
10: Calling him a loving father, husband, son, brother, and uncle.
11: He stood against any form of hate. He took his job seriously to protect everyone here.
10: Abdullah was one of three men fatally shot by two teen gunmen Monday. Police say he engaged in a gun battle with the suspects, saving lives. Officials revealing the teens met online and fatally shot themselves, noting they were investigating a manifesto that was recovered. Kristen Goodwin, Fox News.
7: President Trump announcing that he's endorsing Texas Attorney General Ken Paxton in a bid to oust Republican Senator John Cornyn in the runoff.
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13: iHeartRadio weather, a clearing sky for tonight and chilly with lows in the low 40s. Sunshine returns for tomorrow, warmer, highs into the mid-60s, and upper 60s ahead for Thursday. I'm meteorologist Mace Michaels on Twin Cities News Talk, AM 1130. 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

0: the latest on that particular race. And then check things out across the country with a couple other cities, major cities, that are going through some things right now. 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You can learn a lot about a person by walking through their house. You see the height marks on the wall where they measured their kids growing up, the scratch on the floor from the time somebody dragged a Christmas tree stand through the living room, the back patio where 100 barbecues happened. 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All right. It's Pat and Jeffy this week for Glenn, who is actually off this week. He's actually in Prague.
1: He's on vacation.
0: Yeah, he's on vacation. Did a little vacation clip yesterday, I think.
1: He did. I haven't seen a follow-up. I don't know how the dinner with the
0: Prime Minister went.
1: Yeah, I'm sure it's private.
0: Well, if it went like mine, like my dinner with the Prime Minister last weekend, it'll be great.
1: Yeah.
0: I'm sure he'll
1: do it. But private. I mean.
0: Yeah. Because if I had a dime for all the Prime Ministers I've dined with.
1: How much would you have?
0: Over time, I'd have a dime. But I don't. I don't have that dime, actually.
1: Even when you're on vacation.
0: Even when I'm on vacation. When I'm on vacation. Right. Yeah. So.
1: Weird.
0: Isn't it? Isn't it, though?
1: It is.
0: All right. So Spencer Pratt is running for mayor of Los Angeles against Karen Bass and
1: some other council member. Yeah, inconsequential.
0: Yeah. But he has produced some incredibly great commercials through AI, and he's also done some actual real ones where he shows that he has a trailer on his burned out house property.
1: Right.
0: Now, it turns out he may not actually be living there. Oh, no.
1: Well, TMZ has reported on that.
0: They have. And he was asked about that.
1: Well, there's the compilation video.
0: Right.
1: That shows, all the things that he's said and all the things that really have been said about him, throughout the campaign so far.
0: We'll get to that in a second.
1: Which is incredible. But
0: first, we gotta
1: TMZ went after him for his, not living on the property all the time.
0: Right.
1: And, instead of taking it and putting his tail between his legs, he decided that he's going to fight back with his Fresh Prince of Bel-Air.
0: Pretty good.

0: living in Bel Air.
1: See? Not taking what you got, TFC.
2: Yep.
1: Yep.
2: There's his trailer.
1: Mahalo.

0: pretty good.
1: Yeah. Very funny.
0: He's run a heck of a campaign.
1: He has.
0: And here's some highlights from that. Here's kind of a montage of some of the things he's been doing. There's been debates. There's been, you know, the videos that he's done.
1: Yeah, I mean, he's done interviews. That one interview, before we get to the montage, that I think it was 60 Minutes did with

0: and they cut it way down, and they weren't going to air it all. And he, you know, he went on social media and called them out, and then they released it all. You're right, and we should do that. In today's world, you betcha.
1: Yep.
0: And they did, and it was not bad at all. It was really good for him.
1: It was a few minutes with Spencer Pratt.
2: They let my home burn down. I know what the consequences of failed leadership are. That's why I'm running for mayor. For my sons and the rest of us Angelenos that want to stop these corrupt politicians from destroying our city.
3: Yeah. I'm not sure how to respond to that vision of Los Angeles. This is a MAGA Republicans idea of what Los Angeles looks like. This is really not.
0: Councilwoman Robin acts
2: like she doesn't have any authority with this homelessness.
0: Really
2: she was
0: funny.
2: The third most powerful person in city council. She runs the homeless housing thing. She acts like this is just Mayor Bass. First off, inside safe. I like to say inside safe makes all of us outside unsafe. The reality is no matter how many beds you give these people, they are on super meth. They are on fentanyl. The DEA statistic says 93% of this is a drug addiction problem.
0: Wow.
2: Councilwoman Robin's plan for treatment first. I will go below the Harbor Freeway tomorrow with her, and we can find some of these people she's going to offer treatment for. She's going to get stabbed in the neck. These people do not want a bed. They want fentanyl or
0: really
2: super meth. These ideas cost us over $400 million to house for 3,000 people for $400 million.
0: Wow.
2: This is an absolute failure for
0: no
2: both
0: fraud
2: of them.
0: That could happen.
2: They're
0: with
2: a team.
0: Any of that.
2: You know when the mayor was in Ghana as everything was burning down? Do you know who she left in charge? Her deputy mayor. Do you know where the deputy mayor was?
0: I don't.
2: The deputy mayor,
1: where was
2: Mayor
1: he?
2: Karen Bass's deputy mayor, was on house arrest because he was arrested for calling in a bomb threat to City Hall. This is real life.
4: Many have compared you to Zora Montani.
2: The one thing I connect with is I know he promised his voters, like, the subway will be free, and I'm promising my voters the metros, the metro buses, the metro trains, they will be free from urine, feces, stabbing, attacks. So that's kind of similar. We both had free things for public transportation.
1: Yeah.
2: And then once we start enforcing the laws, boom, streets will be back. You know who also I'm going to bring in? The CDC, because there's medieval diseases in these encampments.
0: Yeah.
2: They're not swabbing these encampments. They're not swabbing the streets. People are just living in feces and drug use and dogs burning and bodies. We need these streets cleaned.
5: Yeah. If this is a yes or no question, an answer. So there's another council member. He wants voters to decide. He is saying that non-citizens, should they be allowed to vote in local elections? Is this a yes or no, Mr. Pratt?
2: No.
1: No.
5: Mayor Bass.
6: It depends. It's not a yes or no.
5: It depends on what.
6: Well, first of all, when you say non-citizens, it doesn't mean they're here illegal. It doesn't mean they're undocumented. They could have green cards.
1: But
6: they could be here perfectly legal. And there's a lot of states and cities that do that on very, very local elections. We have to see what the councilman is proposing.
5: Councilmember Bremen.
3: Yeah, I would say, again, it does depend in other places.
0: I mean, she's
3: school
0: just
3: boards have
0: life.
3: Non-citizens.
5: Yes or no.
2: Both of these people have been the reason why there's no more Hollywood. Not to mention, even if they do, you know, these things, we're still going to have drug addicts all over the street because they're treatment first, open beds, not mandatory treatment. Do you know, I talked to producers, they have to pay gang members right now to keep the streets safe, to go film anything
0: that.
2: On
0: Incredible.
2: The streets of L.A. So absolutely no, these two politicians have failed Hollywood times a thousand. I'm no longer a reality star. And also, it's funny, I keep being called a reality star. I'm the only candidate living in reality.
5: Downtown
2: is so unsafe. Now that they have
1: Good
2: to
1: line.
2: Serve the food, all the employees have to eat inside. They can't risk going out. That's why all these beautiful restaurants are closing, because it's so unsafe. So before we require city workers to go back into any buildings, we need to enforce the laws on the street. Councilwoman Rahman is talking about safety, yet when animal rescue activist Rebecca Corey came in and said the dogs are being tortured and abused on the streets of Downtown, she walked out of the hearing. She doesn't care about safety. She doesn't care about anything she's talking about. At least Mayor Bass pretends to care.
7: I ran because I experienced what city leadership failure at the ultimate level is. That's why I stepped up. That's what cuts through. So the media and everyone wants to jump on and be like, oh, Spencer's our guy. No, I'm the citizen. I'm the angry taxpayer. You can be a Democrat and love me. You can be a Republican and love me. The only people that don't love me are communists and socialists, and I don't want them to love me.
8: Are you saying you live in that trailer?
1: Love it.
2: I don't live anywhere, is what I'm saying. I don't have a house. They burned it down, Harvey.
0: Thank you.
2: First off, Mayor Bass and I are definitely not working together. I blame this person for burning my house and my parents' house and my town and all my neighbors down. I am not working with Mayor Bass. Second off, if I wanted to run against anybody, it would be the council member who is terrible. Mayor Bass has at least been a mayor for almost 4 years and has, as she talked about earlier, the unions, all the unions endorsed Mayor Bass. You think it's easier to run against the incumbent mayor with all the unions or a random city council member who's been a failure for 6 years? I would much rather run against Councilwoman Rahman. Thank you very much.
0: No doubt.
1: It's incredible.
0: I mean, if you're in Los Angeles, I don't know how you make the decision to vote for Karen Bass.
1: It doesn't make any sense.
0: It makes zero sense.
1: I mean, both she and the councilwoman said that it depends whether or not non-citizens can vote. No, it doesn't. What are you talking about? If you're not a citizen. And that was the question.
0: Yeah.
1: You non-citizen. Can't vote.
0: Non-citizen.
1: It's illegal for, I don't care if you're here illegally or legally. If you're here and you're not a citizen, you know, maybe you have a green card, whatever. You still can't vote.
0: No voting.
1: This is not your country. You can't vote.
0: You don't get to decide. You get to follow our laws.
1: Right.
0: Period.
1: But you can't vote in our elections. Only citizens can do that. Wow. I mean, they are so far off track. And they're both, like, matter-of-factly. Oh, well, that depends.
0: Oh, yes.
1: That depends.
0: Oh, yes. No, because she's Mayor Basslight. Wow. I don't even know why she's actually running, to be honest. But I guess maybe it takes some of the attention away from Spencer Pratt.
1: Yeah, maybe.
0: You know, deflects some of that to her. So maybe she's the one working with Mayor Bass so that the bad stuff, you know, gets deflected to her. But I don't see a choice other than Spencer Pratt. I don't live in Los Angeles, so.
1: No, we don't. But
0: if I was a non-citizen, maybe I'd get to vote.
1: Yes, you would. You would if you were there legally. If you had a green card, you're there on a tour.
0: It makes a difference.
1: Visa, whatever.
0: Yeah.
1: Whatever.
0: It makes a difference.
1: It does. Incredible. Also, Karen Bass bewildered a lot of people when she made an impassioned statement about fixing the rotting teeth of meth addicts. And by the way, since you're the expert on this, what is super meth? What? Spencer Pratt kept calling it super meth. What is that? It's a bird. It's a plant. No, it's super meth.
0: Has a cape.
1: Does?
0: Yeah, it has a cape.
1: So it's meth with a cape.
0: Comes with an edible cape.
1: Okay.
0: Yeah, a lot of people don't know that.
1: I didn't know that.
0: Yeah, well.
1: So that's good to know.
0: Now you do.
1: All right. So anyway, she made the comments the other day while talking about the homeless. She said they don't have teeth. Why? Because meth rots your teeth. How many people who are housed, unhoused, that you meet have no teeth at all? They don't have teeth because meth rots them. You can't succeed without teeth.
0: That's a fact.
1: So there needs to be a comprehensive health care plan provided to these people without teeth. That's going to be interesting to see her get teeth for all of the toothless homeless people. That'll be great. And I'm sorry, they're not homeless. They're unhoused.
0: If they could make that, I mean, if you could make that happen at all. I mean, I guess the fake teeth or new teeth wouldn't rot because they're going to continue.
1: Because they'll be false teeth, so they're not going to rot, right?
0: Kick the drug habit first, but...
1: You would think that.
0: How do I know?
1: But you'd be wrong.
0: Yeah.
1: If you're Karen Bass, she's just fixing the tooth problem. She's not worried about your homelessness necessarily.
0: No, she is not.
1: Let's not figure out the root problem of why you're on the street and why you won't go into any of the homeless shelters. I mean, if you could figure that problem out and fix it, then maybe you'd have a shot at fixing their teeth. But until and unless you ever do that, you're not going to have a chance at fixing their teeth. I mean, this is, it's almost like, are you a fourth grader? Where are you getting these weird ideas? How dumb can you be?
0: Oh, yeah.
1: Wow. Then on the other side of the country, we've got another problem with another mayor of a major city. So we got Los Angeles being run by a buffoon. And then on the other side of the country, in New York City, in our largest city, we've got not just a buffoon, but a Islamist buffoon. Ooh.
0: Terrible. But the good news is for those of us that love, you know, President Reagan.
1: Yeah, he talked about President Reagan.
0: He talked, Zohran Mondami talked about President Ronald Reagan.
1: And here it is.
9: I cannot help but think of the words of our 40th president, Ronald Reagan.
1: Really?
9: He famously said, the nine most terrifying words in the English language are, I'm from the government and I'm here to help. It's a good quote, but I disagree.
0: What?
9: I think nine more terrifying words are actually, I worked all day and can't feed my family.
1: What a surprise that he believes government has the answer.
10: Wow.
1: Yeah. So if you worked all day and you can't afford to feed your family, turn to the government because they'll fix it for you.
0: And he believes that.
1: Oh, he sure does.
0: And if, Liz, let me tell you something.
1: Sure does.
0: If you don't think you should turn to the government, he'll make you. So.
1: Yeah. Yes, you will. All right. 888-727-BECK. More coming up in 1 minute.
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12: 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Guaranteed human.
1: All right. So it's Pat and Jeffy, by the way, for Glenn this week. Now, after we've taken care of the mayoral situation, now we got to worry about another election that's going on today
0: in Kentucky,
1: and it's Thomas Massie, a solid conservative, a fiscal conservative, a social conservative, and he's, at least at the last poll that we saw, trailing his primary opponent by 8 points.
0: Yes. Holy cow. I did not like to see that this morning.
1: And to make matters worse, Pete Hegseth is in Kentucky campaigning against him.
0: That's a problem with for me.
1: That's a problem for me, too.
0: I like Pistol Pete. And
1: I do, too.
0: And he's the Secretary of War.
1: So what are you doing talking about Massie
0: down in Kentucky?
1: Kentucky.
0: Shilling for this other guy, Ed Gellering,
1: or
0: whatever.
1: I've never seen anything like it.
0: It's because he's a former Navy SEAL, I think. So that's the tie-in.
1: Oh, okay.
0: The tie-in.
1: Yeah,
0: still.
1: Still,
0: you're the Secretary of War. Don't you have? Do we have other issues going on right now that he should be worried about?
1: It just seems like
0: going down to Kentucky.
1: Seems like we do. Yeah, seems like we do.
0: Saying this
13: because after you've led men in life and death situations, the games that are played inside the Beltway start looking pretty small.
0: Yeah.
13: Now contrast that with what we've gotten from Tom Massie.
0: What
13: at some point, being against everything becomes an excuse for accomplishing nothing.
1: Oh, shut up.
13: At some point, constant obstruction is not leadership. It's just commentary.
1: Oh, my.
13: It's obstruction.
1: Stop.
13: President Trump does not need more people in Washington who are trying to make a point, especially from his own party. He needs people willing to help him win, to vote with him when it matters the most. And too often, Thomas Massie has acted like his job is to stand apart from the movement that President Trump leads instead of strengthening it. When President Trump needs backup, Massie wants to debate process. When the movement needs unity, especially at the biggest moments, Massie's willing to vote with Democrats. When conservatives are fighting the most radical left in American history, too often Massey's instinct is to throw elbows at fellow Republicans instead of the people who are destroying our country.
1: And what are you doing right now, Pete? What are you doing right now?
13: One man, you're attacking a Republican. In way, and it's President Trump.
1: I can't take it.
13: That's...
1: I can't take it. All right. I got
0: it's just annoying to me that they would, that President Trump would roll Pete Hegseth out for that.
1: So, it's Thomas amazing.
0: Massey, Thomas Massey's a good man.
1: Sure is. But he's gotten on the wrong side of the president.
0: Definitely gotten on the wrong side of the president.
1: They're trying to end his political career, and they might.
0: Yeah, they very well may do it.
11: 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How many different places do you have to go right now just to understand your business insurance? And I don't mean to buy it. I mean to actually just understand it. Because for most people, business insurance is not one thing. 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
16: iHeartRadio weather, a clearing sky for tonight and chilly with lows in the low 40s. Sunshine returns for tomorrow. Warmer, highs into the mid-60s and upper 60s ahead for Thursday. I'm meteorologist Mace Michaels on Twin Cities News Talk, AM 1130. 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
30: I'm Ted Lindner. It was primary night in several states. Tuesday in Kentucky, Ed Gallrein has won the Republican nomination for U.S. House in the 4th Congressional District, beating incumbent Thomas Massie. Gallrein says Massie was not loyal to his constituents.
31: He stood against us, but he liked to just single out President Trump. All that to say, it's a new day. These people deserve better, and I'm going to give it to them.
30: President Trump hosting lawmakers at the White House for the annual congressional picnic, promising the war with Iran will end quickly.
32: They want to make a deal so badly, they're tired of this. This should have happened for 47 years. Somebody should have done something about it, and it's going to happen, and it's going to happen fast, and you're going to see oil prices plummet. They're going to come down. There's so much oil out there, they're going to come plummeting down.
30: For now, the ceasefire holds. The U.S. Navy's blockade on the Strait of Hormuz continues. 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
1: 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It's Pat Gray and Jeff Fisher from Pat Gray Unleashed, which you can hear immediately before this show. Blaze Radio and Television Network. Filling in for Glenn this week. All right, so I wanted to find out how many times Thomas Massie, because he's public enemy number one for the president, and to the point where he even sent Pete Hegseth down to Kentucky to campaign for the other guy. So their big primary election is today. And Thomas Massie has displeased the president. How did he become public enemy number one? How many times has he voted against Donald Trump? Is it 100? Is it?
0: Well, I asked Grok.
1: Probably on the low side. Is it more like 1,000?
0: I asked Grok how many times has Massie voted against Trump.
1: It's like 55,000 times, right?
0: Thomas Massie.
1: Mm-hmm.
0: According to Grok.
1: According to Grok.
0: Republican Kentucky has voted against Trump or Trump-backed positions.
1: Okay.
0: Roughly 9% of the time.
1: 9% of the time.
0: Yeah.
1: 9%. So 91% of the time, he's with him.
0: That's correct. But high-profile examples of him voting against was the
1: big, beautiful bill.
0: Number first and foremost.
1: Yeah. And the Trump-backed position that he also went against was that Massie pushed for the Epstein files.
0: Yeah.
1: I wonder if that's included.
0: And he also, if you dig a little bit deeper into the Grok post here, it talks about how Massey broke with the GOP and Trump on dozens of votes. So
1: dozens of votes.
0: Yeah, that's what.
1: Well, you know, Massey doesn't vote for debt. He's just got, he's got a thing.
0: And that's what that would be.
1: Yeah.
0: Yeah.
1: He won't vote for debt.
0: Yeah. That's what that would
1: be. He wants a balanced budget. And I think that's a pretty good idea. You know,
0: it's cute.
1: Americans
0: thought.
1: Have to balance their
0: thought.
1: Budget.
0: No, we don't.
1: It's adorable.
0: No, we don't.
1: No, you talked about that yesterday.
0: Yes, we did.
1: You're going with the federal government plan where you just keep spending and you don't worry about a budget.
0: Just don't worry about it.
1: Because if you don't have a budget, you don't know when to stop spending. So just keep spending until, you know, you feel like you could stop, and maybe you never feel like you're going to stop.
0: Key point, envelope comes in the mail. Don't open it.
1: Don't open it.
0: You didn't open it, you didn't get it.
1: Really?
0: Yep.
1: Yeah, all right. What if a certified mail situation arrives at your doorstep?
0: Here's the thing. Don't answer the door.
1: Don't answer the door. Okay. Yeah. All right.
0: They leave their cute little stickers. Never got it. They blew away.
1: Never got it.
0: Blew away.
1: All right. And that's working out for you pretty well, is it?
0: Working out perfectly.
1: Okay.
0: Working out perfectly.
1: All right. It's working out for the federal government, too.
0: I know. The only thing they have that I don't is a way to print money, like we talked about yesterday.
1: That's
0: right. I have to find a new way to print money.
1: Mm-hmm. I think you'll probably have a problem before you reach $39 trillion in debt.
0: Yeah, that's for sure.
1: Unlike the federal
0: government. That's for sure, yeah.
1: Yeah, so. Well, that's a good plan, though.
0: Anyway, Massey, you know, look, I like Thomas Massey. Maybe he's a terrible person. I never saw it. I never saw it from the man.
1: Yeah.
0: It's because he's a fiscal conservative hardliner.
1: Mm-hmm.
0: And so we don't like him.
1: Mm-hmm.
0: And I disagree with that, but that's okay.
1: Yeah.
0: That's okay.
1: I mean, we're not going to agree with everything, with this president or any president probably, but I think this is kind of a big issue. I mean, we're going to have a hard time holding on to the House and the Senate as it is without losing incumbents who are good conservatives.
0: And he's done a great, I hope Kentuckians realize what a great job he's done for them.
1: Yeah. And he did vote against the big, beautiful bill. That's the one we keep hearing about because that really pissed off the president.
0: One of only two Republicans to do so. Who was the other one?
1: Was it Rand Paul in the Senate?
0: Probably, but I don't remember.
1: I don't know. Those are the two fiscal people.
0: Yeah, who probably
1: who still care about debt. There's very few of them. You know, it's an endangered species.
0: That's for sure.
1: You talk about the Hawaiian monk seal that is endangered in Hawaii, so much so that you can't throw rocks at it.
0: Right.
1: Fiscal Republicans who are conservative, that's even
0: they
1: rarer.
0: Are.
1: That's
0: they more are.
1: Rare.
0: They are the
1: There's
0: Hawaiian
1: a grand total of maybe
0: monk seal.
1: Two. In office, so we can't lose him.
0: No,
1: but we might lose one today. He's 8 points behind.
0: Yeah,
1: at least in the poll.
0: That latest poll. Yeah.
1: So I don't know. We'll see. Also, there was a massive explosion over the weekend in Jerusalem. This was a really weird event because it was a pre-planned experiment where. There was a state-owned defense firm.
0: Yeah, it was a defense contractor, right?
1: Yeah. They just blew something up. I don't know what they were testing, but it rattled the residents around there because, I don't know, they're in a war right now, and they've been attacked with missiles.
0: It was a big explosion, too.
1: Huge.
0: Yeah.
1: It was gigantic.
0: Yeah.
1: If you saw any of the coverage of what people recorded, that looked really bad.
0: It did. And you would think that it was more than what they said.
1: Yeah, you would. But the residents had absolutely no warning about it. You would think, again, they're in a war with Iran right now.
0: We're going to test
1: something, so don't worry about it. Don't panic. Don't freak out. It's just us testing explosions for some reason. I don't know why, but.
0: You got to test them. How do you know they work?
1: How do you know? You don't. So the statement went something like, well, it was a pre-planned experiment that was carried out according to plan, and we let the authorities know. Well, why didn't you tell everybody? Why didn't you publicly mention it?
0: Yeah.
1: And they said they might do that in the future. So I think that's...
0: Oh, okay. Well, thank you.
1: I think that's probably a good idea.
0: Thank you.
1: You know, from here on out, maybe a good safety tip would be let the neighbors know that an explosion is coming.
0: And you could check with the HOA, make sure it's okay. You know what?
1: Yeah.
0: Yeah. Something like that.
1: I mean, usually you would tell the HOA because a lot you of have times to. They get pissed.
0: Holy cow.
1: I mean, the HOA couldn't stand the crack in our driveway.
0: You know how bad they
1: demanded
0: would be
1: we fix that. If you imagine if I was blowing stuff up in my backyard?
0: Without telling anyone? even if it was pre-planned. I mean, if it wasn't pre-planned, at least you'd have that as an excuse.
1: Right. But this was.
0: Yeah. So.
1: Also, a man from Georgia was arrested for allegedly making graphic threats against Kristi Noem, the former head of Homeland Security, yeah, and Pam Bondi, former U.S. Attorney General. Now, yeah, both of them are out of office now, and they're still getting threats.
0: Yep.
1: He made the threats on X or Twitter, whatever you like to call it. And so that happened in April, according to federal prosecutors. So he was arrested and ordered to wear an electronic tracking device while out on bond. So they let him out. I mean, listen to some of these threats to Kristi Noem, and he threatened to kill Pam Bondi. He said, "I will stab your eyes out with a dull knife. I will blow your esophagus out the back of your neck with a 12-gauge slug. And wow, we will put your head on a stake."
0: He's just funning.
1: Wow. He didn't mean nothing by it.
0: So they let him out. Is he gone now or is he still okay? He's still good.
1: He's out. He's out. But they did give him an ankle bracelet.
0: Good. Well, I read a story the other day where this guy's in Georgia. But the story was talking about how many people with ankle bracelets are missing. It was quite a lot. This was in Chicago.
1: That's the thing. It was in Cook over County. 200. It was like 240 or something.
0: And
1: right?
0: I thought,
1: so they're just cutting them off.
0: That might be something we should look into.
1: Yeah. So hopefully we'll know where this guy is.
0: Because
1: I don't want him at Christie's house or Pam's.
0: There was another guy. I've got more stories of the threats for this administration. But there was another guy, a Texas guy, that just cut off his ankle bracelet, flew to Canada, then flew to Italy, and wanted to claim asylum because he's being tried for the murder of his wife.
1: Wow.
0: I mean, we keep a better eye on these people.
1: You think?
0: Just a thought.
1: What? You're kind of picky, aren't you?
0: Yeah, well, the guy's accused of murdering his wife. So perhaps, I don't know, maybe you don't let him.
1: Are they going to give him asylum in Italy?
0: No, I don't think so. I don't think he got it yet. I'm not sure.
1: Okay.
0: I'm not sure about that. I just know that he cut off the ankle bracelet, went to Canada, flew to Italy. And I think he only applied. He only said he was going to apply for asylum is because they caught him. You know, it was like he's in Italy. You know, and so he was like, hey, you know, asylum. That's what it sounded like. But I don't know. Maybe, or I don't know if we're gonna get him back into the U.S. to try him. I hope so.
1: I hope so.
0: He did it, and if he did what he's accused of doing, yeah, he needs to be back here.
1: Yeah, we do frown on that.
0: But we also have the Florida man that's accused of repeated threats to assassinate Trump, Rubio, and Bondi. Don't even forget about the stupid Mark Hamill, Trump dead post.
1: Yeah. Yeah.
0: Oh, that wasn't dead. I didn't mean that. That's the complete opposite.
1: Yeah.
0: I thought it was his life. What?
1: His explanation didn't even make sense.
0: No, it didn't. And then we still have Cole Allen, right, who committed, he said not guilty, but the White House Correspondents' Dinner shooter. So, I mean, we have that guy.
1: And we have him on video. But he's not guilty.
0: We do.
1: That's interesting.
0: Hey, everyone is, not guilty until proven guilty in the court of law.
1: You know, when you really look at the slow motion video footage of that, it does look like, I mean, we were initially told only one of the Secret Service agents was fired.
0: I think we're still being told that.
1: I think that there were at least two, maybe three agents fired.
0: I thought so too. I mean, I think we're still being told that the only guy that fired was the CIA guy that got shot, mm-hmm. right?
1: Mm-hmm.
0: And he's the only one that fired. And
1: right.
0: you watch that video, I don't think that's true.
1: I don't either. Because a guy saw him before that person yeah. that you're talking about and pulled his gun, was
0: yeah.
1: pointing it right at him. I assume he was shooting because the guy was running
0: yeah.
1: toward the banquet hall.
0: In fact, it looked like that he could have been the one to shoot that have shot the CIA guy.
1: It's possible.
0: Or, I mean, the Secret Service guy.
1: I think it's possible.
0: Instead of the Cole Porter. But, you know, I have to believe what they're telling me. Do you? Yeah, you have to. But, you know, it just... I don't know what to make of that situation.
1: No, I don't either.
0: And we,
1: strange.
0: You know, we've never seen, as long as we're going to go ahead and beat this horse, we've never seen footage from the hallway all the way back looking toward...
1: No, we have not.
0: You're telling me
1: right?
0: we don't have footage of that?
1: That's what I'm telling you. We don't have footage of that.
0: Oh, okay.
1: No.
0: All right. You have to believe what you're told.
1: So, don't worry about it. All right?
0: Never mind.
1: Don't worry about it.
0: Sorry.
1: All right. 888-727-BECK.
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12: President Trump says more prescription drugs are being added to the TrumpRx website. In a health affordability event at the White House on Monday, Trump said the website is adding seven times the amount of drugs it currently has.
32: So we've slashed the price of dozens of commonly used prescription drugs by differences of 400, 500, and even 600%.
12: The president says the discounted prices will save Americans $500 billion in drug costs. He said it's all part of his efforts to bring down health care costs for the U.S. President Trump will swear in Kevin Warsh as Federal Reserve Chairman on Friday. The White House ceremony follows last week's Senate confirmation vote along mostly party lines. The 56-year-old Warsh will succeed Jerome Powell, whose term expired Friday. Trump handpicked Warsh to lead the central bank with expectations that the Fed will resume lowering interest rates in the post-Powell era. Amazon is being sued again, Monica Nelson reports.
13: A new class action lawsuit says Amazon charged customers extra money because of tariffs, then never gave that money back when those tariffs were ruled illegal. The lawsuit claims shoppers paid higher prices on everyday items and Amazon kept the extra cash instead of refunding it. Customers are now asking the court to make Amazon pay them back, plus interest. Amazon has not responded yet.
12: The Long Island Railroad strike is over after trains stopped Saturday for the system's 300,000 daily riders. Trains are set to start rolling again after a deal was reached Monday night. New York Governor Kathy Hochul, who was reportedly involved in the talks, called it a fair deal for both sides.
14: Protecting affordability for Long Islanders and commuters while giving fair wages to the employees. And by working and negotiating together, we have reached that kind of deal.
12: The Long Island Railroad is the nation's largest commuter rail system. And Elon Musk's lawsuit against OpenAI and Sam Altman has been tossed. A California jury found that Musk waited too long to file the lawsuit. The jury reached its verdict in less than 2 hours. Consumer and Business News, I'm Mark Mayfield.
15: It's on mental illness.
0: Okay, thank you, sir. All right, bye. I just got off the phone with the president.
1: Did you?
0: Donald Trump, yeah.
1: Hey, you just called
0: him? He told me. I called him.
1: Oh, okay.
0: I called him.
1: All right.
0: He was pretty busy. I tried to get him to come on. And he was like, no, I can't come on. So,
1: oh, wow.
0: Okay, whatever.
1: No, it's probably just as well. We only have a couple minutes left in the show.
0: Well, I mean, we'd be able to extend the satellite time, I'm guessing, if it was the president. But that's just me. He said that he's going to tell us who he's endorsing today in the John Cornyn, Ken Paxton race at 11:30. Central or Eastern? Central time. So
1: 11:30 Central.
0: 12:30
1: so
0: Eastern. Yeah.
1: Like a little over half an hour from now.
0: We're off the air. So we can do it here.
1: Yeah. Okay.
0: And he
1: wouldn't do it.
0: I would.
1: Wow. Dang it.
0: I know.
1: But you just got off the phone with him.
0: Did you not hear me say goodbye to him?
1: I did. I heard you say goodbye.
0: Okay.
1: So, So there's going to be an endorsement in the Cornyn Paxton race.
0: That's what the man told me. Yeah.
1: Which is 1 week from today. And we just mentioned on my show earlier that he hadn't made that endorsement yet. And now you just found out from him.
0: Yeah, he's going to do it.
1: He's going to do it. I'm guessing.
0: I know.
1: John Cornyn.
0: I know. You know, Cornyn has been.
1: I hope not,
0: just
1: but that's what I'm afraid
0: for
1: of.
0: That.
1: Yeah, he has.
0: We'll see.
1: And pretending like he's all about Donald Trump.
0: Absolutely.
1: Which he isn't.
0: Absolutely. You know, one thing we didn't get to today either is on MS Now. They were baffled that one of our people, a congressman, in fact, the head of Congress,
1: Mike Johnson,
0: he would mention God and the Constitution. God would be over the Constitution at the rededication 250 prayer service this weekend.
1: Look at this from Katie Tour. Unbelievable. Listen to her. She's so indignant
2: about
1: it.
2: Mike Johnson declaring that our rights do not derive from government. They come from you, our creator and heavenly father. Is this him putting God over the Declaration of Independence?
0: How dare him.
1: Okay. What?
3: Well, you know, I actually think that idea is not wholly uncommon. I mean, the idea.
1: Congratulations! It is not wholly uncommon.
3: Rights that come from God.
1: Yeah. Too bad we don't have time for the rest of his comments.
0: Don't.
1: But
0: dang it! Oh, come on!
1: Yeah, I know.
0: Extend the time.
1: I know.
0: What are we doing?
1: Maybe tomorrow.
0: Maybe
1: we can finish
0: back
1: it up tomorrow.
0: On.
1: But it's not wholly uncommon since the founders set up the country that way. No, it's not wholly uncommon. It fits right in with this American experiment.

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5: Minneapolis.
6: President Trump's pick wins. I'm Ted Lindner, Fox News. Ed Gallrein wins the Republican nomination for U.S. House in Kentucky's 4th Congressional District, beating incumbent Thomas Massie. He told Fox's Sean Hannity, Massie didn't fully represent the people of Kentucky.
7: Here in this district, President Trump won by nearly 85%. He stood against us, but he liked to just single out President Trump. All that to say, it's a new day. These people deserve better, and I'm going to give it to them.
6: James Comer wins the Republican nomination for U.S. House in Kentucky's 1st Congressional District. Melissa Strange won the Democrat nomination for U.S. House in Kentucky's 4th Congressional District. One of the most crowded Republican Senate primaries in the country, President Trump's thumb on the scale proved the difference maker. Representative Andy Barr came out on top of an 11-person fight in Kentucky, teeing him up for a showdown in November to replace retiring Senator Mitch McConnell. Though it's a race overshadowed by another contest where Trump is the driving factor in the state, it's still significant given that Barr and his Democrat opponent will be at the forefront of change in the political status quo of the bluegrass state. Investigators trying to determine the motive after a shooting at an Islamic center shook San Diego Monday. Fox's Matt Finn in San Diego with more.
8: A growing memorial today at San Diego's largest mosque as investigators try to determine exactly why two teenagers who police say were radicalized online shot and killed three people in an ambush that's being investigated as a hate crime. New police scanner audio reveals the moments the shooting unfolded at the mosque.
9: two white male, white mask. One with an automatic weapon, one with a shotgun.
8: When officers arrived, they found three men dead, all being hailed as heroes. Police say security guard Amin Abdullah engaged the two suspects in a gun battle, while mosque founder Mansour Kaziha and Nadir Awad, the husband of one of the center's teachers, helped distract them.
6: Authorities say hateful writings for the suspects were found in a vehicle. America's listening to Fox News.
10: Hey, it's Blazer. Memorial Day is this weekend, the real start to summer. It's happening whether waistband is ready or not. And look, I'm pro cookout. 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
6: Far left Minnesota Congresswoman Ilhan Omar under scrutiny over various allegations of fraud. Fox's Mike Tobin with more.
12: Fox News has confirmed that the House Oversight Committee wants the House Ethics Panel to look at financial disclosures from Minnesota Congresswoman Ilhan Omar that show dramatic fluctuations in the value of her estate.
13: Clearly, she lied on the forms, and we've got to get to the bottom of it.
12: A 2024 disclosure showed that the net worth of Omar and her husband, Tim Minant, jumped from almost nothing to between $6 and $30 million. Revised at the end of March, a filing valued the estate between $18,000 to $95,000. Omar's office blamed the more than $29 million difference on an accounting error that did not subtract liabilities.
6: Congresswoman Omar also being investigated for immigration fraud amid accusations she married her brother, which she denies. Evacuation orders in Southern California remain in place from the wind-driven wildfire that has destroyed one home in Simi Valley. Officials say just over 24 hours after the Sandy Fire ignited, it had burned nearly 1,400 acres. It was only 5% contained. Investigators say the fire may have been started by a tractor that struck a rock, causing a spark that ignited the flames. And Coast Guard officials say a shipwreck sailor may have started California's largest active wildfire when he fired flares in an effort to get rescued. The Santa Rosa fire has scorched more than 16,000 acres and caused officials to close Santa Rosa Island and Channel Islands National Park to the public. The World Health Organization Director General has expressed concern over the rapid spread of a rare type of Ebola in eastern Congo. Authorities have reported at least 134 suspected deaths and over 500 cases. And NATO's top military officer saying Tuesday he doesn't expect any more drugs.

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1: iHeartRadio weather, a clearing sky for tonight and chilly with lows in the low 40s. Sunshine returns for tomorrow. Warmer, highs into the mid-60s and upper 60s ahead for Thursday. I'm meteorologist Mace Michaels on Twin Cities News Talk, AM 1130. Currently, it's four.
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7: Chris DeMayo. President Trump says he's giving Iran until this weekend to strike a deal.
8: It comes after the president took his finger off the trigger Monday at the behest of Gulf allies.
9: I was an hour away. We're all set to go. You're talking about yesterday.
8: Yes.
9: We were going to be striking very, it would have been happening right now.
8: The president giving an update during an impromptu tour of construction of the White House ballroom.
7: Fox's Aisha Hosni. Ed Gallryan, who was backed by President Trump, defeats incumbent Thomas Massie in Kentucky's 4th Congressional District primary on Tuesday.
10: I want to thank President Trump for his support, his endorsement, and his counsel as I navigated this campaign.
7: Massie had been critical of the president, calling the MAGA movement divided. 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
8: Trump candidates are rolling. I'm Chris DeMeo, Fox News. The results of a key primary race in Kentucky showcase President Trump's continued influence over Republican voters. Fox's Kristen Goodwin has more.
9: Ed Gelrein telling supporters,
10: standing in front of you here tonight as the Republican nominee for Kentucky Congressional District 4.
9: President Trump-backed Navy SEAL veteran winning the district's GOP primary, defeating incumbent Representative Thomas Massey.
11: I got 7 months left in Congress.
9: Massey, who has served in Congress since 2012, reacting to the loss, telling supporters they ran a race they can be proud of. Kristen Goodwin, Fox News.
8: President Trump announcing on social media Tuesday that he's endorsing Texas Attorney General Ken Paxton in a bid to oust Texas Senator John Cornyn in the runoff of the GOP Senate primary next week.
12: I think he's the most significant endorsement in at least my lifetime. If you get his endorsement, better than he is, it's the gold standard.
8: That's Ken Paxton on Fox's The Will Cain Show. Police revealing new details about the two teenagers who killed three at a San Diego mosque. Fox's Christina Coleman has more.
13: Police identify the teenage gunmen as 17-year-old Kane Clark and an 18-year-old accomplice. They believe they were radicalized online before carrying out the shooting at the Islamic Center of San Diego. Authorities say the teenage suspects drove off after the shooting and then turned the guns on themselves. Their bodies were found in a BMW nearby. Officers also say they found hateful writings in that vehicle. Police say the guns used were registered to one of the suspect's parents, and authorities also say they have not ruled out the possibility of charging those parents.
8: San Diego's mayor announcing increased police protection for houses of worship in the wake of the shooting. 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
8: More than 17,000 people are under evacuation orders as a wildfire continues to threaten suburban homes in Southern California. The Sandy Fire in the hills above Simi Valley had consumed more than 2 square miles of dry brush and is only 5% contained. Warnings are still in place for several neighborhoods. President Trump claims the U.S. is nearing a peace deal with Iran after postponing a strike on the regime.
20: The Trump administration is letting talks with Iran play out, even as the vice president says it's not always clear what the regime's negotiating position is.
21: Maybe the Iranians aren't themselves quite clear in what direction they want to go to. They also are just a fractured country.
20: It comes after the president took his finger off the trigger Monday at the behest of Gulf allies.
22: I was an hour away. We were all set to go. You're talking about yesterday.
20: Yes.
22: We were going to be striking very, it would have been happening right now.
20: The president giving an update during an impromptu tour of construction of the White House ballroom as Senate Republicans struggle to include funding for the project in their reconciliation bill.
8: That's Fox's Aisha Hazmi in Washington. The Justice Department is expected to indict former Cuban President Raul Castro today, according to Fox News Digital. But a DOJ spokeswoman saying that the department would not comment on rumors. The 94-year-old Castro is the younger brother of former Cuban leader Fidel Castro. President Trump speaking outside a construction zone for his planned White House ballroom, saying the roof will be sturdy enough for military forces to keep a watch on events.
22: The roof is dead flat with absolutely nothing but strength on it. It's very strong steel. It's drone-proof, and it's meant for our military to be able to stay on it.
8: The president also claims the project is tax-free. It will be fully paid for by himself and donors, but Republicans have sought roughly $1 billion in tax money related to security for the project. I'm Chris DeMeo. This is Fox News.
23: iHeartRadio weather, a clearing sky for tonight and chilly with lows in the low 40s. Sunshine returns for tomorrow. Warmer, highs into the mid-60s and upper 60s ahead for Thursday. I'm meteorologist Mace Michaels on Twin Cities News Talk, AM 1130. 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
1: iHeartRadio weather, a clearing sky for tonight and chilly with lows in the low 40s. Sunshine returns for tomorrow. Warmer, highs into the mid-60s and upper 60s ahead for Thursday. I'm meteorologist Mace Michaels on Twin Cities News Talk, AM 1130. It's 42.
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6: I'm Ted Lindner. Police now say two teenagers who opened fire in a Southern California mosque on Monday were radicalized online. Fox's Matt Finn.
7: A growing memorial at San Diego's largest mosque as investigators try to determine exactly why two teenagers shot and killed three people in an ambush that's being investigated as a hate crime.
6: The two teens took their own lives after opening fire. President Trump says he's given Iran until this weekend to strike a deal.
8: It comes after the president took his finger off the trigger Monday at the behest of Gulf allies.
9: I was an hour away. We're all set to go. You're talking about yesterday.
8: Yes.
9: We were going to be striking very, it would have been happening right now.
8: The president giving an update during an impromptu tour of construction of the White House ballroom.
6: And an amazing come from behind win for the New York Knicks in game one of the Eastern Conference Finals of the NBA, defeating the Cavaliers 115-104. 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
14: I'm Ted Lindner. Ed Gallrine has won the Republican nomination for U.S. House in Kentucky's 4th Congressional District, beating incumbent Thomas Massie. James Comer won the Republican nomination for U.S. House in Kentucky's 1st Congressional District. Melissa Strange winning the Democrat nomination for U.S. House in Kentucky's 4th Congressional District. And Burt Jones and Rick Jackson have advanced to a runoff in Georgia's Republican primary for governor. That runoff happens June 16th. Full results on all the primaries held Tuesday night at FoxNews.com. President Trump says he's given Iran until this weekend to strike a deal.
15: It comes after the president took his finger off the trigger Monday at the behest of Gulf allies.
16: I was an hour away. We were all set to go. You're talking about yesterday.
15: Yes.
16: We were going to be striking it would have been happening right now.
15: The president giving an update during an impromptu tour of construction of the White House ballroom.
14: Fox's Aisha Hosni. 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
1: Trump gets his wish. Good morning, I'm Gordon Deal, along with Nicole Murray, on this Wednesday, May 20th. Glad you could be with us. Here's what we have for you this hour.
2: Kentucky Congressman Thomas Massey was defeated in a Republican primary by an opponent backed by President Trump.
1: The Senate advanced a war powers resolution after Louisiana Republican Bill Cassidy changed his vote following a primary loss.
2: A security guard is getting credit for preventing the loss of more lives during a deadly shooting at a mosque in San Diego.
1: And is the financial advice from AI any good?
3: I mean, think of how fast all this has happened. And ChatGPT is, what, 4 years old or something? And so one survey I looked at from TD Bank said that the percentage of us using AI for financial stuff went up from 10% to 55% in a single year.
1: Dan Divise at USA Today on how AI has become a more popular financial advisor than human ones. Another primary loss for a Republican, not in line with the White House. Kentucky Congressman Thomas Massey was defeated yesterday by a former farmer and Navy SEAL, Ed Galrine. Massey was one of only two House GOP no votes on Trump's One Big Beautiful tax bill last year, and then further annoyed the president by successfully pushing for the release of the Jeffrey Epstein files.
4: We need to bring this country together. It is not...

0: Ouch.
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14: Thanks for being with us. The FBI says the two teens who carried out a deadly shooting at the Islamic Center of San Diego on Monday were radicalized online and had compiled a manifesto. The attackers were 17-year-old Kane Clark and 18-year-old Caleb Vasquez. The teens filmed their own attack, and the gruesome 10-minute video was widely shared to a gore website depicting violence. After carrying out the assault that killed three people, including a security guard, the video shows Clark fatally shooting Vasquez before taking his own life. San Diego Police Chief Scott Wall says the security guard, identified as Amin Abdullah, engaged the suspects with gunfire and radioed to put the mosque on lockdown before he was fatally shot.
15: His actions, without a doubt, delayed, distracted, and ultimately deterred these two individuals from gaining access to the greater areas of the mosque.
14: More than 100 students were attending school at the mosque. that morning. 19 minutes now after the hour. On This Morning, America's First News, here's Nicole Murray.
0: And now, the three big things you need to know. Number one.
1: President Trump has scored another victory after Kentucky Representative Thomas Massie lost his primary race to Ed Gallrein, the former Navy SEAL after the win.
4: The winner of the race tonight is not so much Ed Gallrein. I'll come back to that. But it's the Republicans of Kentucky Congressional District 4 and their families who I will be a champion for in Washington.
1: Meanwhile, NBC News projects that Senator Tommy Tuberville won the Republican primary for governor of Alabama.
0: Number two.
1: The president said he was, quote, an hour away from ordering new strikes on Iran before Persian Gulf allies asked that he hold off for additional peace negotiations.
7: I had made the decision. So they called up, they had heard I made the decision. They said, sir, could you give us a couple of more days? Because we think they're being reasonable.
1: Meanwhile, the Senate has advanced a resolution to limit Trump's war powers in Iran, marking a breakthrough for Democrats after seven failed attempts.
0: Number three.
1: A 56-year-old woman has fallen into an open maintenance hole on a busy New York City street and died. Carlton Wood saw her fall.
16: I saw a woman stepping out of her car, and as soon as she stepped out, it's like she took one step forward and just disappeared. She dropped into a manhole, and I ran over and looked down, and I saw her in there. I immediately called 911.
1: Police and utility officials are investigating. Public health officials say at least 543 suspected cases and 136 suspected deaths have been recorded in the ongoing Ebola outbreak in the Eastern Democratic Republic of Congo. The World Health Organization declared the outbreak as a public health emergency of international concern earlier this week. President Trump offered journalists the closest look yet at construction of his planned White House ballroom. Senate Minority Leader Chuck Schumer criticizing the project.
17: I don't care if the Republicans ask for $1 billion, $1 million, or a single dollar. Every penny of taxpayer money for Donald Trump's vanity project is a penny too many.
1: And finally, Super Bowl 64. Well, let's just say it's going to be a party. The NFL has announced the Super Bowl in 2030 will be hosted in Nashville, Tennessee.
14: Oh, man.
1: That will be a fun time.
14: That's a lot of music to be listened to there.
1: A lot of music. Isn't it like one of the top party cities in the country?
14: I think Nashville can't even keep up with the crowds, I feel like, these days. There's not enough hotels and stuff.
1: Well, they better be ready.
14: They got years to get set, that's for sure. Thanks, Nicole. 22 minutes now.
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14: Thanks for joining us. Welcome into Wednesday. Half of Americans now go to AI for financial advice. Is it any good? Here's Dan Divisay, personal finance reporter at USA Today. Dan, what are we seeing?
23: Well, yeah, it looks like way more of us are consulting AI, you know, like chatbots now for just financial help than, I mean, think of how fast all this has happened. I think ChatGPT is, what, 4 years old or something? And so one survey I looked at from TD Bank said that the percentage of us using AI for financial stuff went up from 10% to 55% in a single year. So it's a legit question to ask. The stuff that AI is telling you about finances, is it good advice or not?
14: Yeah. The percentage at which we're using it makes it, what, as or more popular than using a financial advisor?
23: Yeah, that blew my mind. According to Gallup, about two-fifths of adults in America consult financial professionals at one time or another. So yeah, more of us are using AI now, and quite rightly, right? It's free. It takes like 10 seconds. So more of us are using AI than using financial professionals now.
14: I presume we're not asking something like, how do we get rich? But maybe we are. But generally, what are we asking AI?
23: Well, I'm starting to tip my hand here at what the research shows, but I guess guys are more likely to ask about sort of hot stocks or, you know, good investments on Wall Street. And women are a little more likely to talk more about budgeting and debt and maybe alternatives to really higher risk things. I think guys are more, they take a bit more of a gambling approach to investing, and maybe women are a little more careful. But then, as we're going to see, that gets into kind of tropes and stereotypes. So I'm not even sure if that's entirely true.
14: Yeah. Where did AI struggle, Dan?
23: Well, AI, and here we're talking about research from MIT and Stanford University. So, hey, not too shabby. And they found AI does a really good job with sort of basic stuff. Anything that you can Google that's kind of patently obvious, you know, AI will tell you, for example, that, you know, if you're looking long term and you're saving for retirement, you should probably invest mostly in stocks. And that as you're getting older and approaching retirement, you should ease up on that and get more conservative. With basic stuff, AI is fine. Where AI struggles is on the more kind of subtle stuff, like rebalancing, for example, your portfolio over time so that you have the same level of risk from one year to the next. AI doesn't necessarily know what your time horizon is and wouldn't think to ask you. So like when you're going to retire, by the way, you know, when are you leaving the workforce? That more complex stuff is where financial professionals probably do a better job.
14: Yeah. We're speaking with Dan Divisay, personal finance reporter at USA Today. The story is called Half of Americans Get Financial Advice from AI. I thought it was important, too. The better your question, the better the response, perhaps not surprisingly.
23: Yeah, that's right. The researchers at MIT and Stanford did a kind of an experiment where they split up into like questions that weren't very literate, financially literate, and then questions that were like written by finance professors that were much, much more literate. Or I don't know.
8: 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Yeah, over 50% of adults say they'd feel better if they got more sleep, and stress is often the biggest barrier. 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
2: I'm Chris DeMeo. Police now say two teens who opened fire on a Southern California mosque on Monday were radicalized online. San Diego Police Chief Scott Wall says the guns belonged to the suspect's parents.
30: Exactly how they they were able to obtain them is still under investigation.
2: 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The teens took their own lives. Senator Tommy Tuberville wins Alabama's Republican gubernatorial primary.
31: 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You better have good people around you. And that's exactly what we've been trying to put together for the last 14 months.
2: Tuberville will face Democrat Doug Jones. 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
10: Thanks for spending time with us. Welcome into Wednesday. It's time now for the Mic Drop with this morning's Mike Gavin.
11: Good morning. Well, we've heard several stories coming out of college graduations this year about students being none too thrilled when speakers go on about how AI is going to change the world, since part of that means taking their jobs. So you can imagine the reaction when their college graduation was ruined because of AI. This happened at Glendale Community College in Arizona, where the school decided to use an AI system to read graduates' names this year, and it skipped dozens of them. The school's president took to the stage to explain what happened, and here was the response.
12: Yep. Yep. So that is a lesson learned for us.
11: Now, initially, she'd said that the students whose names were not announced would not be able to walk across the stage again, leading to more boos. But before it was announced that the skipped graduates' names would be read by a human, and they would finally get the graduation moment that they were hoping for.
10: This is dreadful.
11: I mean,
10: just dreadful.
11: The whole point of having the bot do these things is so they don't skip names. You know, they don't do things that humans might do.
10: Yeah.
11: And then how does this happen?
10: They didn't even have a plan B.
11: Yeah.
10: Because you would have thought about this, right?
11: Yes.
10: Like, what happens if something goes wrong with AI? Then somebody immediately steps in who's familiar with the names and reads the names.
11: Yeah.
10: That's not acceptable for a college graduation.
11: Yeah.
10: You're an institution of higher learning. This should not happen.
11: Yeah, 100%. Right?
10: In the most basic of graduations these days, I believe a student walks up, says their name to the person, right? Because you can't know thousands of names at some of the larger schools, right? So you walk up to the stage as the graduate and say, it's pronounced Mike Gavin. And then I say, Mike Gavin.
11: Yeah.
10: Right? That's literally how it goes. It's that easy.
11: Yeah. I agree. I mean, we might have a little bit of bias here because in this case, AI is like literally taking our jobs since you and I do public address work on the side. So it is taking our jobs. But I mean, imagine you're a parent, you know, and this is the situation or the student or a parent or your relatives flew in from across the country to see this moment. And then, you know, AI and the college both screwed it up.
10: Yeah. You're Glendale Community College in Arizona and you're the first in your family to say get a degree of some kind.
11: Yeah.
10: And AI runs in your parade. Not acceptable.
11: Yeah.
10: Horrible.
11: Yep. And we're not sure if AI had anything to do with this foul-up, but it wouldn't be surprising. The NFL is apologizing to a star player after a misspelling on a trophy he won. Jackson Smith Njigba, who catches passes for the Seattle Seahawks, was named Offensive Player of the Year for last season. And before you guess what was wrong, his unusual name was actually spelled correctly. However, instead of the trophy saying Offensive Player of the Year, it read Defensive Player of the Year. Smith Njigba posted about the error on Instagram, calling it disrespectful. The league apologized for the error, saying that they would create and ship him a new trophy and said that they're aware of how great an offensive player he is. They just had a problem spelling it.
10: By the way, everybody's disrespected these days.
11: Yeah.
10: It's not disrespect. It's just a spelling mistake.
11: Yeah.
10: It's just incompetence. It has nothing to do with disrespect. You're the Offensive Player of the Year. You're a Super Bowl champ worth millions, and when you're one of the best players in the league.
11: Yeah.
10: It's not disrespect.
11: I think that's
10: the
11: thing.
10: It's just incompetence. Yeah.
11: That's the thing that players do, though. Players look for the disrespect because it fuels them, right?
10: Yeah.
11: If they feel disrespected, it motivates them to play better. I think that's kind of in their DNA.
10: By the way, they didn't just get that wrong.
11: Yeah.
10: Did you see how they put it on the plaque itself? It said, the year. Player of the year, and the year was one word.
11: Oh,
10: so they had that also. It's unbelievable.
11: Yeah.
10: Well, let's blame AI for that too.
11: Yeah.
10: All right. Is it good?
11: Let's do it.
10: This is the pile on AI.
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10: Thanks for being with us. A surprisingly useful trick when booking airfare. 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Airfares change fast, as you know, and tools like Google Flights, among others, let you track fares even after you buy your ticket. 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It also tells you if current prices are high, low, or normal. MarketWatch says if the ticket gets cheaper later, some carriers, including American, United, Delta, and Southwest, may give you the difference in the form of a credit. If your flight gets cheaper, try changing your reservation to the exact same flight through the airline's app or website. If the system doesn't automatically issue a voucher for the difference, send a message via live chat or call customer service and ask if you can rebook the same flight and get the difference as a future travel voucher. 8 minutes now in front of the hour on This Morning. Once again, here's Nicole Murray.
22: And now, the three big things you need to know. Number one.
23: Kentucky Congressman Thomas Massey has lost his primary race to President Trump's handpicked candidate Ed Gallrein. Massey accepting the loss.
24: I have called and conceded the race. We've been honorable the whole time, and we're going to stay that way.
23: Meanwhile, NBC News projects that former Atlanta Mayor Keisha Lance Bottoms has won the Democratic primary in Georgia's race for governor.
22: Number two.
23: Authorities say the two teenagers who killed three people at a mosque in San Diego appear to have been radicalized online as police work to determine a motive for the shootings. FBI Special Agent in Charge Mark Remley revealing new details of the attack.
25: In the vehicle they used, we also identified writings and various ideologies outlining religious and racial beliefs of how the world they envisioned should look. These subjects did not discriminate on who they hated.
23: The suspects have been identified as 17-year-old Kane Clark and 18-year-old Caleb Vasquez.
22: Number three.
23: Acting Attorney General Todd Blanche has testified before a Senate committee defending the $1.776 billion being used for the Anti-Weaponization Fund as part of President Trump's settlement with the IRS. Blanche sparring with Delaware Senator Chris Coons.
26: Will you commit to making these reports fully public so Americans know who's getting taxpayer dollars out of the settlement fund? This says they'll be confidential. This is Section 4, Part E of the settlement agreement.
27: The reason why I want to be careful in my answer is because there's obviously laws that exist around privacy.
23: In other news, a New Jersey man has been sentenced to four consecutive life terms without the possibility of parole for killing his brother, sister-in-law, and their two young children in 2018. 59-year-old Paul Canero was also sentenced to an additional 16 years for other arson and theft charges. Seven Chinese executives and four of the largest shipping container manufacturers have been criminally charged in an antitrust case, alleging they engaged in illegal price fixing during the pandemic 6 years ago. Federal prosecutors announced the indictment against China International Marine Containers, CSIC Group Containers, and more. Massachusetts officials say Logan International Airport will be offering TSA screening and check-in remotely at an off-site terminal so some passengers can go straight to their gate once at the airport.
10: Yeah, take a bus from the suburbs and get dropped off right at your gate. That's nice.
23: Skip all the lines.
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20: Trump-backed candidates come up big. I'm Chris DeMeo, Fox News. The results of a key primary in Kentucky showcase President Trump's continued influence over Republican voters.
21: Ed Galrine telling supporters.
30: Standing in front of you here tonight as the Republican nominee for Kentucky Congressional District 4.
21: The President Trump-backed Navy SEAL veteran winning the district's GOP primary, defeating incumbent Representative Thomas Massey.
31: I got 7 months left in Congress.
21: Massey, who has served in Congress since 2012, reacting to the loss, telling supporters they ran a race they can be proud of. Kristen Goodwin, Fox News.
20: Massey was one of President Trump's most outspoken critics on Capitol Hill. Well, President Trump announcing on social media yesterday that he's endorsing Texas Attorney General Ken Paxton in a bid to oust Texas Senator John Cornyn in the runoff of the Texas GOP Senate primary next week.
32: I think he's the most significant endorsement in at least my lifetime. If you get his endorsement, it's better than it's the gold standard.
20: Ken Paxton on Fox's The Will Cain Show. Democrats and Republicans went to the polls.
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1: I'm Sandra Smith.
2: 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And this is the Fox News Rundown.
3: Wednesday, May 20th, 2026. I'm Alex Hogan. As the war with Iran continues, who has time on their side, the U.S. or Iran?
4: The question is, who is going to feel the most economic pain the soonest from these vetoes, these shutting down of the straits?
5: I'm Dave Anthony. More and more Americans are more and more nervous about artificial intelligence taking jobs away or harming kids and spiking up our energy bills.
6: We hadn't talked about why we're doing this in the first place, and this is what we need to talk more about. I mean, number one, AI is already the most powerful tool for the dissemination of human knowledge that mankind has ever invented.
7: I'm Jonathan Alper. I've got the final word on the Fox News Rundown.
3: In the ongoing war with Iran, the White House is now sending a new warning to Tehran. Vice President J.D. Vance saying this.
8: We want to keep the number of countries that have nuclear weapons small, and that's why Iran cannot have a nuclear weapon.
3: President Trump this week says he paused a potential attack on Iran because negotiations were moving forward to reach a deal. Still, there's a lot of questions over whether talks will actually turn into anything this time. Here's Brent Sadler, a former U.S. Navy captain.
9: Military action is becoming increasingly likely. As we know now, the president was planning that. And I think that's probably necessary to get to the type of conclusion and negotiations that the United States needs.
3: The administration says any agreement has to include guarantees that Iran will give up its nuclear ambitions.
10: We have to make sure that Iran doesn't get a nuclear weapon.
3: But is that even an option for Iran? And do these negotiations feel different this time?
4: It doesn't quite feel different. It feels like the Iranians keep getting us back to a place where we're uncomfortable.
3: Michael Allen is a former National Security Council senior director and a managing director at Beacon Global Strategies.
4: They seem like they are not willing to give up any of the highly enriched uranium, and they seem to be getting worse from our perspective on the Strait of Hormuz. The most recent offer had something to the effect of, it's the sovereign right, or acknowledge our sovereignty over the Strait of Hormuz. So I think we're a long way away from real material compromises from the Iranians.
3: Well, as you mentioned, the uranium. So there are some conflicting reports about that. Some are arguing that Iran's nuclear program has been pushed back a year. Now others are arguing that the program remains largely untouched.
4: Yeah.
3: Where do you see this at this point?
4: So I think it has been largely curtailed in a big way, because as I see it, we have blown up their active centrifuge halls at Natanz and at Fordow. Mm-hmm. It is true that we apparently have as much as 400 kilograms of 60% enriched uranium buried at another site.
3: And just to remind our listeners and viewers, it's at 90% that this becomes weapons grade.
4: And yeah, it's very easy to get to 60 to 90. Yeah. But the point is if they can get it out, they could enrich it quickly if they still have centrifuges. Mm-hmm. So they might later, there's another site where they're building an even more deeply embedded centrifuge hall that's called Pickaxe Mountain, but it's not ready yet. It's unclear if they have the centrifuges, but we would feel a lot better if we got all of their HEU out of the country, even if it's not quite 90% weapons grade.
3: But to get all of the uranium out of the country, I mean, that's a massive undertaking. So analysts say that you would have to not only put potentially thousands of troops on the ground to control the area, there would be excavation, the removal. That's a major, major mission dangerous one. So can you talk to me about some of the challenges that you would see for U.S. forces if they were to go in and conduct this kind of mission?
4: Well, I think you nailed it. It is not like a Osama bin Laden raid or one to get Maduro. Yeah. It is deeply embedded. It would require any number of

0: different budget, equipment or excavation type things. We'd have to build a runway somewhere nearby. We would have to have probably 1,000 troops setting up a perimeter. We'd have to have, combat air patrol, making sure that drones and everything don't hit us. So it's almost impractical to do. I think we could do it if we set our mind to it, but I don't really feel like that's much of an option. By the way, we should have done it right on when Israel did the decapitation strikes, when they were totally confused and incommunicado, but that day has passed. So I think that's why on negotiations, that is the path to either get them to downblend it, if they can excavate it, and or ship some of it or all of it out of the country.
1: So about a month ago, I believe you said you didn't think it was realistic for boots to be on the ground.
0: Yeah.
1: Has your perspective changed?
0: Not really. I could be convinced if I knew exactly what the mission was. Mm. If there were discrete missions, not to hold territory for long periods of time, because I think that's dangerous, but if they had to do special ops raids to blow up seaborne drones or some base with a lot of their small boats, I think we could do SEAL or Delta raids to get in there over time, and maybe even to blow up coastal defenses that somehow we can't hit from the air. And by the way, this would all be in the service of some sort of escort mission. Otherwise, I don't know that we ought to have troops on the ground. You could have it on this HEU excavation thing. Presumably that would take a few days, but I'd get in and get out quick. I don't think there's anything we need to achieve per se on ground troops.
1: Let's talk about the timeline here. Some argue that the president has time on his side. How do you see it?
0: Well, we do have an effective blockade against the Iranians, and I'm so glad the president has put that in. The question is, who is going to feel the most economic pain the soonest from these vetoes, these shutting down of the straits? Arguably, Iran could wait longer. They're an authoritarian regime that doesn't care about what their people think. They're not a democracy. They don't have a midterm election coming up around the corner. And this is existential for them. They feel like if they compromise in a large way, they could lose this entire enterprise they have going, and they might not be able to keep this newfound gift, which is leverage over the Straits of Hormuz. So I think it's more likely that we would get hurt more first. And because of all the reasons that we care about our people and gas prices and all the other economic factors that are about to become very acute in the next 6 weeks, arguably, we would want to get out of this sooner than Iran. But the president's determined. We'll see.
1: And how much pressure do you think the administration's feeling right now with gas prices, that weight on the shoulders of Americans and also our allies? Prices are going up much more overseas than they are here at home.
0: Well, I really applauded what the president said in his interview with Bret Baier the other day. He said over and over again, I understand that these are higher gasoline and oil prices for Americans, but it's only for a short period of time, and it's in service of making sure Iran doesn't get a nuclear weapon. So I thought he stuck to his guns. He said it would be going back down once we had completed this arrangement. So for now, I think the president's bravely saying this is in the national interest. And while I don't like increased gasoline costs as much as anyone, we might have to stick with this in a little while, because he really needs to break Iran so that he can solve these things that we've discussed, like the HEU and like the Strait of Hormuz.
1: So war's often a catalyst for these technological breakthroughs. What are we seeing right now? What kind of technology is changing on the front lines and here at home as we continue to watch this unfold?
0: Well, a couple things are just the use of drones in the battlefield. I mean, Russia-Ukraine is an amazing laboratory that everyone is analyzing and trying to develop lessons learned. And the Ukrainians, I think, have gone over to the Middle East and they've met with the Saudis and the UAE and others and said, here's our experience with drones, and let's enter into arrangements so that we can help you figure out how to employ them offensively, but more important, defensively.
1: Well, exactly. For a long time, when I've been covering the war in Ukraine, we're often talking about the Iranian drones.
0: Exactly. The Shahed drones that the Iranians made have been shipped to the Russians. They have their own plant, and they're all over the place, as you well know from your reporting there. So we have a real interest in ourselves in figuring out how drones work on the battlefield. So we're also going to school on this. The other thing is, I think, the use of artificial intelligence to sort through targets. I mean, imagine if you're the United Arab Emirates or us or anyone that has fast boats approaching you. Not that this has happened yet, but imagine all the things of drones, fast boats, missiles. If all these things are coming at you at once, it might get beyond the ability of a human in the loop to discern what to hit first and how quickly and with what weapon system. And so it is the case that I think that to combat this new autonomous combat wave of things that you could send to people, that you're going to need a computer to figure this out and take them out sooner than a human could make a targeting decision.
1: So where do you think that the president goes from here? There's a lot of different avenues, a lot of different options. We talked about escorting ships out of the Strait of Hormuz. Is that one of the best tactics?
0: So I really like that option of escorting. It's not without risk and it wouldn't be costless. But when we did a variation of an escort mission, you know, now 10 days ago called Project Freedom, we did get two U.S. flagged vessels through the Strait of Hormuz. And to me, I liked that because we were directly negating the primary leverage point that the Iranians have over us.
1: Would that not require an even greater footprint in the Middle East, in the Strait of Hormuz, to not only escort these ships, but also protect the ships that are escorting them?
0: I think so. Now, I do think we have really set the theater with more assets since the ceasefire. Mm-hmm. That's what I've gathered and read anyway. But yeah, I think you would have to. That's why I said earlier, it's a variation on the use of force. Because I think if you want to get into that situation, we're going to have to do a few days of bombing because we've inevitably spotted new ballistic missile sites, seaborne drones I mentioned. Maybe we know now more where these fast boats are. So you might have to either do the special forces raid that I mentioned or just bomb from the air to try and make it safer for U.S. Navy ships to escort commercial vessels through there. So it's really tough. It's an option for the president. A lot of us are rooting for it. I don't know if he's going to go there or not. He's, of course, dangling out there the credible use of force. Now, if it's a credible use of force, I think that helps him diplomatically. Mm-hmm. But so far, he's sort of gotten right up to the cusp of it and said, first, the Pakistanis have asked me not to, and now the Gulf Arabs have asked me not to. So I think he's got to, if he doesn't get any progress at the negotiating table, he might have to use force, or otherwise the Iranians may just continue to play games.
1: Having covered so many conflicts, I often see that there's a lot of similarities in what life looks like for people who are living in a country at a time of war. Having analyzed so many different conflicts, I'm wondering, do you see any similarities now? Is there anything, any message or any lesson from a past conflict that you think the administration should keep in mind?
0: I think it's consistency. I think if they can stick to a strategic message of, and the president does this, he does say very clearly the overarching goal is to make sure that Iran doesn't get a nuclear weapon.
1: But absolutely,
0: I think if he could stick to, and here's what we're going to do in the coming weeks, it may take some time. I liked how he was outlining the sacrifices. I think if you put that all together into a strategic messaging package and asked the American people to consider it, I think support would grow for it. It's my experience, especially working for President Bush, if a president takes something to the people more than likely are going to say, all right, I get it now and I'll do it. So I think there is some strategic messaging to this. And I think we've got to choose one of these pressure paths. Stick to the blockade, begin an escort mission, or use force and stick to it for some time to see whether we can get an Iran that's more conditioned to compromise.
1: Michael Allen, Managing Director at Beacon Global Strategies, thank you so much for your time.
0: Thank you for having me.

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12: Good morning. It's Wednesday, May 20th, 2026. I'm Ted Lindner. This is the Fox News Rundown. It's primary night in several states Tuesday. Ed Gallrine wins the Republican nomination for U.S. House in Kentucky's 4th Congressional District, beating incumbent Thomas Massey. Gallrine told Fox's Sean Hannity Massey didn't fully represent the people of Kentucky.
13: Here in this district, President Trump won by nearly 85%. He stood against us, but he liked to just single out President Trump. All that to say, it's a new day. These people deserve better, and I'm going to give it to them.
12: James Comer won the Republican nomination for U.S. House in Kentucky's 1st Congressional District. Melissa Strange won the Democrat nomination for U.S. House in Kentucky's 4th Congressional District. Representative Andy Barr from Kentucky came out on top of an 11-person fight in the state, teeing him up for a showdown in November to replace retiring Senator Mitch McConnell. Burt Jones and Rick Jackson have advanced to a runoff in Georgia's Republican primary for governor. That runoff will happen June 16th. Two-term Representative Mike Collins advanced to the Republican runoff in Georgia's U.S. Senate race. Georgia Republicans are seeking a challenger to Democrat Senator John Ossoff. Among Collins' rivals, Representative Buddy Carter has highlighted his conservative record in Congress, while former college football coach Derek Dooley has presented himself as a political outsider.
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29: News. I'm CJ Papa. Key races in Kentucky settled by the voters who deliver for President Trump.
30: Kentucky Congressman Thomas Massey is one of the latest Trump critics to fall. Massey has been a thorn in the president's side. He has repeatedly criticized and voted against parts of Trump's agenda, especially on the Middle East. Despite his loss last night, Massey indicates he has no regrets occasionally breaking with the president.
29: Fox's Madeline Rivera reporting the winner in that race, Ed Gallrine, spoke to Fox's Hannity.
31: It was a David versus Goliath. I was the underdog. I want to thank the president. I want to thank the conservative Republicans from this district and my supporters and team.
29: Congressman Andy Barr wins the primary for the Senate seat that is open with the retirement of Senator Mitch McConnell. A runoff in Georgia for Republicans to settle who will run against Democrat Keisha Lance Bottoms for governor. 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

0: is the Fox News Rundown.
1: President Trump will go to New London, Connecticut today to congratulate the U.S. Coast Guard Academy's Class of 2026, delivering the keynote address at their commencement. And while he praises them for their dedication and hard work, will he bring up AI? The cadets may not dare boo the commander-in-chief, but students have done that to other speakers in recent commencement addresses.
2: The rise of artificial intelligence is the next industrial revolution.
1: Gloria Caulfield off guard when they booed the real estate executive at the University of Central Florida May 8th. And then last Friday, former Google CEO Eric Schmidt heard the same jeers when he brought up AI at the University of Arizona.
3: It will touch every profession, every classroom. I know what many of you are feeling about that. I can hear you. There is a fear.
1: And the boos got louder in that YouTube video as the backlash against AI grows, especially among younger Americans. One recent poll shows only 18% of Gen Zers are hopeful about artificial intelligence. Nearly half say it's mostly bad.
4: Well, I think it's very clear that Americans have some serious reservations about AI and that those fears are real.
1: Republican Congressman Jay Obernolte represents California's 23rd District. He also chaired the House AI Bipartisan Task Force in 2024.
4: But it doesn't mean that they're anti-AI. It means that they have questions that haven't been answered about things like jobs and kids' online safety, the impact of AI and energy costs, how to hold data center developers accountable, you know, all of these things put together. I think that those questions are questions that industry and government need to answer. And I also think it's very telling that if you look at the studies that have been done on this issue and you go to the root of people's fears, there's a deep distrust by Americans in their government's ability to regulate AI.
1: What is it that you think needs to be regulated to make people less worried?
4: Well, if you ask the average American what the worst thing that can happen with AI is, you will probably get something out of a Terminator movie where an army of evil robots rises up to take over the world.
1: But right, Skynet is aware and suddenly is in charge.
4: Exactly. But we know that that's not a terribly realistic view of what the downsides are. But what needs to be done is to enact a regulatory scheme that achieves this difficult and delicate balance between mitigating against those very real harms, but still allowing the positive benefits of AI to flow through. And unfortunately, that's not something that we talk enough about, is those the optimistic case for AI. I was doing a town hall a couple of weeks ago, and a woman in the front row, when we asked for Q&A, her hand shot up, and I called on her, and she said, "Congressman, if AI is so terrible, why don't we just ban it?" And I thought my head was going to explode, but then I realized it was not her fault. You know, we'd been talking about all the bad stuff that could happen, and we hadn't talked about why we're doing this in the first place. And this is what we need to talk more about. I mean, number one, AI is already the most powerful tool for the dissemination of human knowledge that mankind has ever invented. It can teach anyone anything that they want to learn about in whatever learning style is optimal for them. And that is going to have profound consequences for human empowerment. But secondly, AI will shortly be the most powerful tool for the enhancement of human productivity that mankind has ever invented. And that is going to have profound consequences for human prosperity. And if we do our job right of achieving this regulatory balance, we can create this rising wave of prosperity that literally lifts all the boats in America. So that's what's at stake.
1: Okay. You say worker productivity, but last year, the Alliance for Secure AI said 120,000 AI-linked job losses happened, and there have been other high-profile layoffs mentioning AI this year. This is May. Kids are graduating college, not kids anymore, but you know what I mean? They're getting into a job market that isn't so great. So they're just worried that the jobs won't be there at all anymore. Forget productivity. AI is just going to take them.
4: Right. And this has always been a concern with technological revolutions. Most recently AI and the internet, but going all the way back to the dawn of the printing press. But if you look at each one of those revolutions, it has created many more human jobs than it has displaced. And so although they've always been disruptive, they've always created more jobs. So that's going to be true of AI as well. It's been true of a lot of things. If you look at the statistics, 60% of the jobs that people work in today didn't even exist in the year 1940. 60%. Look at agriculture. You know, we have in the year 1900, 40% of Americans were employed in agriculture. Last year it was 2%. So we've got massive job loss there, and yet that's been due to an increase in crop productivity and crop yields, and that's driven down the price of food. So it's been overwhelmingly beneficial. Look back, we've got a term in the English language called Luddites, which is used to describe someone who resists technological change. Mm-hmm. That comes, as most people know, from pre-industrial revolutionary England, when the followers of John Ludd burned the automated textile looms because they were afraid that automation was going to take their jobs. And, that fear was well placed, but we wouldn't want to go back to having homespun garments and having no one be able to afford high quality cloth except wealthy people, right? So you have to be optimistic about this, because in each one of these cases, many more human jobs have been created than have been destroyed. And it is overwhelmingly likely that will be the case with AI as well.
1: Okay. Another concern people have with AI has been with the way it's interacting more and more with our children. People and kids are using chatbots, and sometimes to a negative effect. Education, people worry the kids are taking shortcuts because AI can do all their work for them. How do we deal with that?
4: No, I think it's a critical issue, and it's one that people are right to be thinking about and worried about. I think it's kind of a multifaceted problem. First of all, from an educational standpoint, we need to figure out how to equip our young people with the skills that they're going to need to compete in an AI-empowered workplace without allowing AI to be a crutch that prevents them from getting an education in the first place. But I think our teachers are well along in trying to thread that needle with that problem. And that's one of the big mistakes that people make with AI, is they start treating it as if it's human. And, they start taking their companionship from it instead of from other people. And, that's something that I'm really worried about, and that is a big risk with AI. And people have to understand that it's not human. And it's an indication of a bigger problem, of loneliness in the younger generation, which, has a bunch of different causes. But that's probably its own radio show.
1: Yeah.
4: We could talk about that next.
1: No, I understand. So what do you tell parents?
4: Be very careful. You need to have a discussion with your kids about AI the same way that you have discussions with your kids about, sex and drugs and education and all the other things that parenting is dependent on. And you need to have a discussion about the fact that AI is a useful tool, but it is not human and it's not a companion.
1: Let's talk about the backlash against something vital to AI, the data center. There were last year almost 50 projects across the country blocked or delayed. There have been 20 canceled this year. There are a lot of people who are showing up to city council meetings and of trying to speak out against these. In Festus, Missouri, 4 council members were voted out a week after approving a data center. In Indianapolis, a councilman had shots fired at his home because he voted to approve a data center. So what's the problem with data centers? Why this backlash against them?
4: Well, I think it's an indication of a larger problem, which is that we have shamefully underinvested in energy generation and our grid infrastructure for the last 50 years. And that is having consequences for Americans in every walk of life. You're seeing energy costs get more and more expensive. It's driving a lack of affordability, and it's making that slippery slope down into poverty even steeper and easier to slide down and harder to crawl back out. So I think Americans are feeling the pinch, and they're right to be upset about that. We need to invest in more generation. We need to invest in more transmission. We need to invest in all of the above approach to energy that embraces renewables, but also traditional technologies like combined cycle natural gas. So we need to do all of these things. But I mean, these are not AI specific. And I wish people would think about the fact that if you are a hyperscaler looking to invest $1 billion in constructing a new data center, the very first thing that you're going to worry about is where is my energy going to come from? And the vast majority of these new data centers are building on-site generation. So they want to make sure that they have access to 100% reliable baseload. And so they're going to do behind-the-meter generation right on-site. Or if you can't do that, you're going to contract with a local energy provider and pay for them to build more generation so that you have guaranteed access to it.
5: Yeah.
4: And
5: when people are skeptical. You know that, Congressman. People are going to say, well, ultimately, the utility company is going to just raise our rates because it's just going to cost more and more and more.
4: Well, I mean, the irony is that when these hyperscalers are building new generation, they are scaling that generation for the maximum load that they will ever use. So they're actually over-generating, and that extra energy gets sold back onto the grid. So counterintuitively, the presence of the data center actually drives energy costs down, not up. But, you know, these data center developers are getting better at public relations, which is good because they started out not even worrying about it, and now they're realizing that this is a big issue for them. So I was talking to a venture capitalist the other day about a new data center that they're building in Texas, and their plan is they're going to generate so much energy they can offer every resident of the city that they're building in free electricity for 3 years in compensation for having the data center there. So that's pretty powerful.
5: You know, one of the concerns also is if we get too far into a backlash against AI and people slow down, or if there's too much regulation done to stifle AI technology here, it's going to benefit our adversaries like China.
4: Yeah, absolutely. And, you know, it is 100% certain that our adversaries are funding PR efforts to turn the American public against AI and against data center construction. And you have to ask yourself, why are they doing that? We know why they're doing that. It's because the United States is the worldwide leader in AI development and deployment, and our adversaries know how difficult it is for them to catch up. And this is their way of combating it. So we have to be mindful of that as well.
5: Republican Congressman Jay Obernolte is a Republican in the 23rd District of California, also formerly had been the chairman of the House AI Task Force in the Biden administration. Great to have you back on the show. Thanks, Congressman.
4: It's always fun to be here.

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13: Teens who opened fire on a Southern California mosque on Monday were radicalized online. San Diego Police Chief Scott Wall says the guns belonged to the suspect's parents.
14: Exactly how they came into, they were able to obtain them, still under investigation.
13: A security guard died after exchanging gunfire with the shooters. The teens took their own lives. Senator Tommy Tuberville wins Alabama's Republican gubernatorial primary.
15: I'm going to make everything we have better. Now,
12: It's going to take a while, and I'm going to need a lot of help. A lot of you out there in this audience are going to be part of it. It's not a one-man show. It's not a one-person show. It's like football. You better have good people around you, and that's exactly what we've been trying to put together for the last 14 months.
13: Tuberville will face Democrat Doug Jones. 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
1: We'll begin with an improbable comeback by the New York Knicks in Game 1 of the Eastern Conference Finals. In the fourth quarter, they trailed the Cavs by 22. They forced overtime, did the Knicks, and they pull away from Cleveland 115-104. New York, thanks to that comeback, has a 1-0 series lead. Meanwhile, some baseball scores. Rangers over the Rockies 10-0. Cardinals beat the Pirates in 10-9-6. Astros 2-1. They beat the Twins. Red Sox 7-1 over the Royals, and the Brewers beat the Cubs 5-2. One other note from the NBA, Jason Kidd fired as coach of the Mavericks.
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20: A win for President Trump in Kentucky. I'm Dave Anthony, Fox News. The Republican he backed to oust the GOP congressman he doesn't like won. Ed Galrine defeated Thomas Massie.
21: It was a David versus Goliath. I was the underdog. I want to thank the president. I want to thank the conservative Republicans from this district.
20: And Galrine beat Massie by almost 10 points in the most expensive House primary race ever, with about $33 million spent. And Galrine will be the favorite in November in a strongly Republican district. Congressman Massie, who opposes the president's actions in Iran and voted against the Big Beautiful Bill, said after losing,
22: "We need to bring this country together. It is not... There's too much of the uniparty in Washington, D.C.
20: Last Saturday, a Republican senator President Trump wanted ousted, Bill Cassidy, lost a primary in Louisiana. The president's also back.
23: Hey, it's Blazer. 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
4: The Astros held on, beat the Twins 2-1 at Target Field. Twins sent struggling third baseman Royce Lewis to AAA St. Paul. And place catcher Ryan Jeffers on the 10-day injured list with a broken wrist. It's official. Minnesota will be the host city for the 2028 NFL Draft. Knicks rallied from 22 down in the fourth quarter. Stunned the Cavs 115-104 in overtime in Game 1, the Eastern Conference Finals. I'm Ronza Moss.
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33: 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My name is John Justice, and I am so thankful that you are with the show this morning. In the studio next door today is Devin pushing our buttons. Thumbs up, thumbs down on the Minneapolis being selected to host the NFL draft.
34: Thumbs up.
33: Thumbs up. And we'll talk about this in just a moment. I'm curious to get your thoughts. Eric from Tennessee leaving a talk back based off of a lot of conversation that we had on yesterday's show. So much so, I completely tanked my day. We had a slew of talkbacks that rolled into the iHeartRadio app at the end of the show yesterday. So at one point, I was pulling them all down. I was downloading them because I was going to share them on the show this morning. And I was like, you know what? Let's do a post-show podcast. So that's exactly what I did. So it was a post-show podcast.

0: But I'll share with you the audio here in just a second. I've never watched an NFL draft. There's been like maybe I can count on my hand the number of times I actually paid attention to the draft. But, you know, as an NFL fan, this is a big deal, right, Devin? I mean, is it a big deal because it's going to be hosted here and it's a 3-day event and it would be good for the city of Minneapolis? But as a fan, this is a big deal too, right?
1: Certainly.
0: Okay. Yes. Just because you want to see where the players land, is that okay?
1: Definitely.
0: All right. Yeah, they don't have an equivalent of this in NASCAR. We just call it silly season when drivers shift around. So I have no baseline of relevance to go and relate to why people would be excited about this. The NFL commissioner, Roger Goodell, did provide a statement saying Minnesota knows how to show up for big moments. I've got a lot of different, we're going to get political on this because I have an opinion, especially with a statement like that. You know, Minnesota knows firsthand how to show up for big moments. Yeah. This market delivers at the highest level, working with the Minnesota Vikings and the Minnesota Sports and Events. We look forward to bringing the 2028 NFL Draft to this great community, driving positive economic impact throughout the region and hosting an incredible experience for fans and the next generation of the NFL. Here is the man, baby mayor, posting a video yesterday. And again, he's such a poser.
2: The 2028 NFL Draft is coming right here to Minneapolis. That's right. One of the biggest events in sports is coming to our city, and it makes sense because we do large-scale events really well. And when we're welcoming people from across the world here to our city, we've got a beautiful city to show off. And whether it's the incredible restaurants or the people, this great venue back here, or, you know, of course, we're going to be rooting for the Minnesota Vikings. This is going to be a perfect place to host this huge event. Big thank you to Minnesota Sports and Events, the Minnesota Vikings, to U.S. Bank, and of course our great city staff that have helped make this possible. This is something that we've been pursuing for a while here, and it's a great chance to show off our extraordinary city. So thank you so much, everybody. This is something to celebrate.
0: Hey, Minneapolis man, baby mayor, mom jeans, Jacob Fry, tell me that you also have never fully watched an NFL draft without telling me that you also have never fully watched an NFL draft. And I give you that piece of audio there. So I have my thoughts as to why we were selected for the Minneapolis, here in Minneapolis for the NFL draft. You can thank Trump for this. I'm going to explain why coming up in just a moment. I would like to know your thoughts if you're excited about this. Listening to the show this morning, you can email justice@iheartradio.com.
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19: Filo Fluffalo.
20: I feel like the bee got caught up, got cut off there.
19: Buffalo.
20: There we go.
19: Fluffalo.
20: Yeah. The new system's on occasion slow. Takes a little while to kick in here on Twin Cities News Talk, AM 1130, 103.5 FM. This is me sitting here in studio with a jar, unscrewing the lid, and the worms are going everywhere over the first story of the day. Minneapolis selected to host the 2028 NFL Draft. We'll get to your thoughts here in just a moment. First off, let's go and hear from Grant. Carryover from yesterday's conversation about social spaces, Pizza Huts, and Blockbusters potentially returning.
21: Hi, John. It's Grant from Champlin. Hey, you were talking about Pizza Hut and how in Blockbuster, how do you get a sense of community there? Right now, I think you get that sense of community when you go to Pizza Ranch, especially in a local.
20: That's a good point.
21: Community feeling. I don't think of any place else right now where you get that.
20: Yeah, I love me some Pizza Ranch. Been a while since I've been there though, but that's a good. No, that's a good take. Thank you for that, Grant. Much appreciated. If you follow me on X, I was in a mood yesterday. Like I said, the day ran long because I did that post-show podcast, and I'm a creature of habit and completely threw my schedule off. And then, of course, the moment that I got a break in my day and I was going to go and entertain myself, I couldn't get the Xbox to work. Man, I was so, so incredibly frustrated. I know, first world problems. The biggest issue that I had, and I mentioned this briefly yesterday, but regarding this this controversy of Blockbuster returning. And it was really just one post. It was one guy that posted about the fact that a company is bringing back Pizza Hut locations and then saying, you know, it would be great if we did Blockbuster video too. And then he named off all the reasons why he thought it would be a good idea. And there's all these individuals out there not laying out alternatives specifically as to why they felt that his idea was a bad idea, but straight up telling people that you are misremembering the nostalgia of going to the video store. You would never go and do this again. You are wrong. That's the part of the whole thing that I had a issue with. And don't tell me how I feel, what I would or wouldn't do. All right, getting back to the NFL draft in Minneapolis. For 3 days, Minnesota will become the center of the football world. Well, that's good. It's better than the world that Minnesota is typically in the center of when we get national attention. This is a According to Mark Wiff, the owner and president of the Minnesota Vikings, honorary co-chair of the 2028 NFL Draft Local Organizing Committee. The 2028 NFL Draft will give us an opportunity to showcase not just U.S. Bank Stadium, but the energy, the hospitality, and the pride that defines Minneapolis and St. Paul and the entire state and region. We have no doubt the community will deliver a world-class event that is unique to Minnesota. In March, the Vikings did announce that they had submitted a bid to host the draft. The draft is expected to be a massive economic boost for the metro, with recent drafts bringing in between $100 million and $200 million in economic impact. And listen, just be careful of the Minneapolis City Council between now and then as they seek to go and exploit this for their own progressive gain, as we played a moment ago from the poser, Minneapolis man, Bibi Mayor Mom Jeans, Jacob Fry.
0: The 2028 NFL Draft is coming right here to Minneapolis. That's right, one of the biggest events in sports is coming to our city, and it makes sense.
1: John, do you mean poser or punk? In my mind, when I see him, he's such a punk.
20: Why not both? Why not both? It's both. He's both a poser and a punk. I have a punkier clip to share with you from the Man Baby Mayor coming up later on this hour.
22: You know, John, this is a pretty bold move by the NFL. Minneapolis is probably the only major metro market that's got about a 50-50, maybe a little bit better than that odds, of there being an actual riot going on during the draft, or of the buildings being destroyed from a previous riot. A lot can happen in the next 2 years.
20: Well, make no mistake, that's part of the reason why we got it. I'll explain here in just a moment. But the controversy surrounding Minneapolis, especially Operation Metro Surge, this is probably one of the biggest catalysts as to why we are getting the draft in 2028.
23: Good morning, John Devon. Man, baby, mom jeans, Jacob Fry is delusional that it's such a great thing that they're going to have the draft in downtown Minneapolis so people can come up and let's get robbed, or maybe we'll get a carjacked. I have a friend whose son brought her daughter up for a volleyball tournament at the Minneapolis Convention Center from Madison, and the parents left mid-tournament because they couldn't handle all the crime and squalor going on around their 12-year-olds. What a joke.
20: Okay, so I want to address a bit of this, because there's another comment here that takes it a step further, just specifically about the draft that we'll play coming up just after the segment. The likelihood, you know, just being fair, the likelihood of something bad happening to you, let's just say for the sake of argument, the NFL draft over 3 days, the likelihood of something happening to you is very, very low. Now, are you more likely than you would be in other metropolitan areas across the country? Oh, absolutely. Right. Is there a chance? Oh, sure. The odds are never zero, and they're much higher than that in Minneapolis. So, again, I understand the frustration. I echo that sentiment. But looking at it rationally, the majority of people that will go down to a game at U.S. Bank Stadium later this year, the NFL draft in 2028, depending on what happens between now and then, is relatively low. But again, much higher than it is in other areas. And I just, in terms of the commentary surrounding it, there's a balance.
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7: Twin Cities weather, it's going to be warmer and not windy today. We'll get to 65 for a high in the Twin Cities. Tonight, 45. Tomorrow, partly cloudy, 67. Few showers Friday night into Saturday morning. Otherwise, we're headed into a really nice Memorial Day weekend. I'm meteorologist Sean Cable on Twin Cities News Talk, AM 1130. 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
9: First off, nothing says you're a bigger loser than watching the NFL draft. You have no influence on it.
10: Okay, let me stop here. Come on. Just, come on. Most television you watch falls under that category. You have no influence on it. Is it interesting? Are you a fan of the NFL? Is there a player you're following? Is there a team you're following? Do you want to see who that they're going to have for the next season? Well, yeah, of course there's relevancy to it. I'm not even an NFL fan, so let's not be ridiculous. I know. Me saying don't be ridiculous is a little bit hypocritical, but let's be rational. Show some reason here. All right, let's get to his further thoughts.
9: Second off, the reason that it's coming to Minneapolis is because whoever's given marching orders for the Democratic Party went to Goodell and said, you're giving it to Minneapolis, because he said a year ago, or maybe it was 2 years ago, that he can't go there because Minneapolis is too unsafe. This is the Democratic Party winning you. Do not watch.
10: So, there's a point that I kind of agree, but let me share with you my thoughts on this. If it wasn't for the ICE operations and the controversies that erupted here in Minneapolis, we probably would not be getting the NFL draft, right? The false controversies created by the Democrats, right? It's enticing to the leftists in the upper echelons of the NFL and the individuals that you mentioned. They're sympathetic to it. And the Minnesota Democrats that created this mess. And so this is like a, hey, guys, way to go. I'll tell you what, we'll give you the draft because of all the stuff you did. But that being said, there's another part to this where you can absolutely go and thank Trump. One, because Trump did send ICE here to deal with those here illegally and look into all the rampant fraud. But also there are thousands of criminals that are off the streets in Minneapolis because of ICE. So, yeah, you can thank President Donald Trump. for the NFL draft coming to U.S. Bank Stadium in 2028. By the way, I'll share this now. I was going to save it, but we'll go ahead and go here. This is Minneapolis Man Baby Mayor Mom Jeans, just speaking to the false controversy. This was probably one of the most infuriating clips that I have seen all week, at least as of right now at 6:39 on a Wednesday morning. Because Jacob Fry admits what we already knew. So you might be wondering, okay, well, if we already knew this, if I was talking about this, if other rational commentators were talking about it, Alpha News and others, then why is this a big deal? I'll tell you why it's a big deal after I share with you what he had to say at a recent Democratic event.
4: The goal here was not just to have ICE and Border Patrol leave Minneapolis and go to terrorize some other city. The goal, and every single person felt it deeply, to stop ICE and Border Patrol in their tracks, to stand up for the endurance of our republic, to be patriots. And we saw that by the tens of thousands of people that were peacefully protesting in the street.
10: He just admitted it was an insurrection. And we all knew this. I said this on the show over and over again when Operation Metro Surge was taking place. The reason why it's infuriating is because that's not what they were saying at the time. That's not what Man Baby Mayor Mom Jeans was saying at the time. That's not what Governor Jim Walz was saying at the time. That's not what Thief Ellison, Attorney Scary Moriarty, that's what none of them were saying at the time. They were all in cahoots together with the local media saying this is just observations. This is just to make sure that ICE is not violating your constitutional rights, that we can hold them accountable. Everybody else with a brain was saying, no, you are encouraging individuals to go and obstruct lawful law enforcement. No. We just want them armed with their cell phones. No. We just want them to observe. No. And after the fact, he admits it. All right, let's get back to more of your thoughts.
5: Hey, good morning, John. This is Deborah. Frey is absolutely right. Minnesota does know how to put on some big events and invite people from all over. Does 2020 George Floyd Minneapolis riots ring any bell? There's a fine example for you. Maybe he could use that as an example as to how Minnesota puts on some big major events. Have a great day.
6: The irony that gets me is Mayor Mom Jean's there. He's all excited. Oh, the NFL's coming to town there, you know. Yeah, I thought the lefties hated all these billionaires and
10: right?
6: Stuff like that.
10: Exactly.
6: And evil capitalists. And here you got billionaire team owners and millionaire adults getting played to play a stupid game.
10: Okay, it's not a stupid game. Two things can be true at once. You can call out the politics and the ridiculousness of it and why we were awarded the draft, but you can also acknowledge the fact that people like, I like the NFL. Come on, guys. But you can't believe anything a Democrat says. I mean, right now the show is built off that fact. This is why, again, just got to get people out to vote. That's it.
11: John, I think everybody will be fine for the NFL draft. I think Minneapolis will just take a page from Los Angeles's book. They'll pay the gang members to do security like LA does for the directors out there have to pay the gang to keep the streets safe so they can shoot movies. I think Minneapolis will probably do the same to keep everybody safe for the draft.
10: But we'll have violence interrupters. They'll go to make sure to interrupt all of that violence.
12: It's good that the draft is coming in Minnesota. That'll raise our status and make us more respectable.
10: Oh, don't you worry, though, Rooster. A Democrat will just go and tear it all down again within a matter of weeks or months.
13: Hey, John, I think you got the right idea about, you know, the day-to-day crime, the carjacking stuff. I think with the draft that I can see happening is some of the more organized crime, you know, certain segments of the criminal populace taking advantage of this event, and they're already thinking about what they can do for fraud, how they can organize and take advantage of the people visiting. Have a great day.
10: More than likely the biggest concern when it comes to a massive event like this, because you're going to be safer in numbers with so many people there, the same thing when you go to a football game. It really just comes down to that, you know, personal property damage, especially relating to your automobile. We're going to talk about a couple of automotive-related items coming up after the top of the hour. Speaking of which, let's get to one more comment on this.
14: Hey, John, former neighbor Mike here.
10: Hi, Mike.
14: I say bring your Hyundai, especially your older one, to the NFL draft. Of course it's going to be full of cops. When I went to the geriatric Rolling Stones event, I never seen so many police in my life. They must have hired every cop from outside the metro they could have found.
10: Yeah.
14: Have a good one.
10: Yeah, thanks so much for that. Greatly appreciate it. We'll continue to take your thoughts if you have more to share here on Twin Cities News Talk. All right, let's go here. Voters in Kentucky's 4th Congressional District ousted embattled Representative Thomas Massie yesterday in the most expensive House primary in American history, marking the latest incumbent to fail amid the President Donald Trump campaign to purge Republicans he views as disloyal to his agenda. Sure, that is a part of it. I'm not going to deny that fact. But we'll get into this. When you look at the out-of-state money that Massie was taking and the groups that were funneling him, yeah, you know what? This guy's kind of an enemy to American exceptionalism, and I am not sad that he is gone.
15: Reddit, quote-unquote, conservatives are all upset about Massie's loss, so I can only think that it's a good thing.
10: It was a stunning political collapse, working off a Daily Wire article for a libertarian-minded fiscal hawk who rode the Tea Party wave into Congress back in 2012, has remained politically untouchable ever since. Massie's defeat does deliver another win for Trump. Right? Recent weeks has exacted revenge against Indiana Republicans who bucked his redistricting effort. And Louisiana GOP Senator Bill Cassidy for voting to convict Trump on impeachment charges. So during Trump's second term, the Kentucky Republican has stepped in up his criticism of the administration over a range of foreign and domestic issues. He voted against Trump's signature tax cut and spending bill, has accused the administration of flaunting the law, has said Republicans opposed to his discharge petition forced the release of the Epstein files, were voting to protect pedophiles. Massie also supported the resolutions to curb Trump's authority to launch military strikes against the Islamic Republic of Iran, and has criticized the U.S.-backed operation to capture Venezuelan dictator Nicolas Maduro, who is sitting in a federal jail pending criminal charges. So, all of that aside, like, for me, that in and of itself is enough. But I know there are a lot of conservatives who would align with Massie's view on that, and that's cool if you do. There's a bigger issue here, though, when it comes to Massie. The campaign drew an unexpected third-party spending, amassed more than $32.6 million, becoming the most expensive House primary on record. The pro-Gallerine spending accounted for $18.8 million compared to the $13.2 million for the pro-Massie fundraising. So the MAGA Kentucky Super PAC, founded by former Trump campaign manager Chris Lacivita, included pro-Israeli groups, including AIPAC, the Republican Jewish Coalition, spent millions opposing Massie, according to the Decision Desk headquarters. Massie, on the other hand, mostly accepted out-of-state money from anti-war progressives, Muslim-American activists, left-aligned PACs, including the Integrity Political Action Committee, IPAC, which recently partnered with the chapter of Democrat Socialists of America to undermine ICE. So, yeah, too bad, so sad, bye-bye. Don't let that door hit you on the butt on the way out.
16: I see a lot of internet libertarians pretty butthurt about Massie losing last night and blaming AIPAC and the Jews. The fact of the matter is he got exposed. His constituents finally saw the things he voted against, which were very key issues that Trump wanted, you know, to pass. And he was an obstructionist. He never really got anything accomplished. He's a typical libertarian.
10: So any further thoughts that you have, you can drop me an email, justice@iHeartRadio.com, or you can leave a talkback on the iHeartRadio app. We'll get back to more of those. Let's turn our attention over to the Democrats that are flailing about right now. Has some audio to share from California Governor Gavin Newsom on the way. Also, former congressman, Jamal Bowman, who must be friends with Governor Dim Walz. As a matter of fact, I'll just go ahead and share this one now. Representative Jamal Bowman talks about the word socialism.
17: Brown people from different backgrounds, the word socialism is weaponized as some kind of, you know, anti-American thing. And, you know, Senator Gillibrand and others seem to have fallen victim to that level of ignorance and miseducation.
10: No, because socialism is sort of antithetical to the American way. So for as much as you and Governor Dim Walz would like to say that one person's socialism is another person's neighborliness, no, it's not. From the Blaze, the Democrat Party's best chance to unseat longtime Senator Susan Collins is in the midst of yet another scandal tied to Graham Plantner, the Marine veteran who was all but guaranteed to win the Democrat Senate primary in Maine on June 9th, now that Janet Mills has bowed out. So other posts that he's made on Reddit, because there's been scandals tied to previous social media posts, are raising eyebrows. Plantner is someone whose instincts appear crude, reckless, and deeply unserious, according to GOP advisors. Under the now deleted username P-Hustle, which according to Fox News he has previously acknowledged as his, Plantner strangely sexualized Port-a-John visits and graffiti. Devin is cringing. I had to clean this up, dude. It's early, but even if it were late, I still would have to clean this up. The posts were not unearthed offhand comments from decades ago. Some were as recent as 2021 when he was 36 years old. So in a thread entitled, and I can't say the name on the air, so I'll just say that he's describing in a fanciful way male genitalia art. Boy, men's junk in 2026, I swear. Early contender for Times Person of the Year. Between Plantner and the Dimdos. So he recalled can't say this on the show either. He's describing, once again, men's appendages. It was graffitied on the inside of a portable restroom. While he was in Manas, an Afghanistan war era U.S. military hub in Kyrgyzstan. Okay, so basically, this was artwork of the male kind inside of a Port-a-John. Okay, there we go. This is where he wrote, "It was beautiful." And then things that I can't say on the air, I'll just say words of great descriptions. I'm not repeating most of this. Here's some parts of what he posted that I can say. A smoke and fire enshrouding its tuminescence, winged like Nike, as if pushed ever forward toward its conquests. He's describing a male appendage here. I sat there in sheer awe. My feelings of happiness are going to be going home, washed aside by the soul-filling joy to be allowed to witness such glory. For four years earlier, almost to the day in a thread in which the military vet discusses aromatherapy, Plantner confessed to regularly partaking in his own personal hand party in a Port-a-John on account of the blue water smell there. He says, "I still do things every time I sit in the porta blank." He described it in a way that I can't also say on the air. "That blue water smell conditioned me." The guy's a weirdo. Now, he's already spent months playing defense about other bizarre posts on P-Hustle. In September of 2020, he wrote that white people actually are as racist and stupid as Trump thinks. Also characterized himself as crudely atheist and joked that Jesus was a zombie and the Virgin Mary was a tank, but with an SK at the front. I don't want to say it on the air. the way, Elizabeth Warren just recently endorsed him. Yeah. Plattner also apparently had a tattooed on his chest an image that resembled a Nazi SS guard skull because it, a Totenkopf, because it, that's what it was. He denied being a secret Nazi and recently had the tattoo covered over.
7: Mm-hmm.
10: Well, if it wasn't a Nazi symbol, then why go and cover it up? It's kind of like that green-haired goblin Aisha Gomez and Democrats saying that she didn't go and tell Elian Ingen to kill himself. If that's the case, then why did she go and lock down her X account in the midst of that particular controversy? One GOP strategist noted that these latest revelations from the P-Hustle account demonstrate that Plantner has left a years-long trail of vulgar, sexually degrading, and slur-filled commentary. My expectation is they'll have him run a basement campaign the same way they're doing with Amy Klobuchar right now. Because when it comes to Democrats, it doesn't matter the quality, the character, the background, the controversy, the disgusting nature, the offensive comments of their candidates, because they've convinced their base of voters that it's Republicans that are evil, vile, and awful. And so therefore, it doesn't matter if their candidate is evil, vile, and awful, because they're not Republicans. They've been very successful at that. In the meantime, Democrats are divided over whether to release the party's internal report on the 2024 election. Some, including Kamala Harris, supported its publication. The DNC has withheld it so far, citing a focus on the 2026 midterms. Critics argue that the report could reveal embarrassing mistakes that benefit Harris's potential 2028 campaign. The DNC chair Ken Martin referred to the 2024 autopsy as a distraction, saying in mid-December that the party should be fully focused on the winning the 2026 midterms. But there are those, especially on the far, far left, that are desperate. Your Rashida Tlaib's, campaign managers for Bernie Sanders, that would like to see this report released. Listen, the only report that you need on what happened in the 2024 election when it comes to Kamala Harris and dim walls is what we saw on the campaign trail. We all know why they failed. They were horrible candidates. Walz does not play well on the national stage. He doesn't play well in Minnesota, apart from the broken and the brainwashed who have succumbed to the propaganda and are convinced that he actually is a great governor. He is anything but. And Kamala Harris is still a disaster. She was a disaster when she was running in the primary. She was a disaster when she became the VP, and she was a disaster as the nominee, and she would be a disaster in 2028. The good news is Democrats right now are in great disarray. Listen to Gavin Newsom, same event that we played of Man Baby Mayor Mom Jeans Jacob Fry, right? Melting down over concern about the upcoming midterms.
18: We have to win. It's all on the line. You just got to win. I'm done winning arguments. With all due respect to the niceties, it feels good, but we're going to lose our republic. Again, the Founding Fathers did not live and die for this moment. 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
5: Did Gavin Newsom really just try to say, what would the Founding Fathers think? I can tell you exactly what James Madison and Thomas Jefferson would think. What are all these Muslims doing? Oh, they absolutely do.
10: There was a resolution put forward during the legislative session thanking the Muslim community for their contributions to Minnesota. We'll get into this a little bit later on in the show. We're going to be talking with Luke Sprinkle from Alpha News. It's pure desperation by Democrats. Yes, there are plenty of immigrants here in Minnesota that have positively contributed to society. Nobody's said otherwise. But you cannot dismiss, one, the agenda of a lot of immigrants here in the country, especially those that end up in positions of power that want to undermine the very fabric of what the United States of America was founded upon, but also that 90% of the fraud that we've dealt with here in Minnesota has been committed by that community, with very little acknowledgement by the community of that particular issue to go and address the problem. But Democrats need to make sure they keep getting those votes. So we'll share the audio with you coming up as we enter into hour two here on Twin Cities News Talk, AM 1130 and 103.5 FM. Federal immigration officials are calling Minnesota's prosecution of ICE a political stunt after Hennepin County Attorney Scary Moriarty announced criminal charges tied to the January shooting in Operation MetSurge, working off of an Alpha News piece. And Luke Sprinkle will be joining us coming up at 8:30 this morning as we recap the legislative session. An ICE spokesperson told the Center Square outlet in an email that the state's actions are unlawful and defended the conduct of the federal agents involved in the operation. The ICE spokesperson said, doing that thing with my fingers, these actions by Minnesota sanctuary politicians are unlawful and nothing more than a political stunt. Lying under oath is a serious federal offense, said the U.S. Attorney's Office. But they are already investigating the statements made under oath connected to the case. Upon conclusion of that investigation, the officers may face disciplinary action, including the termination of employment, as well as potential criminal prosecution. The spokesperson went on to say the men and women of ICE are entrusted with upholding the rule of law and are held to the highest standards of professionalism, integrity, and ethical conduct. Violations of this sacred sworn oath will not be tolerated. But this is nothing more than a political stunt. And unfortunately, local media, local mainstream media in Minnesota, and the elected hacktivists, the Democrats here in Minnesota, they completely disregard, vilify, and demonize ICE without ever acknowledging the pressure that they put ICE under while conducting their lawful operations. If you don't like the fact that ICE was going and trying to root out fraud, then why don't you root out the fraud first so we don't need ICE to come in here to Minnesota? If you don't like ICE arresting illegal aliens and those charged with crimes, then get on board with everybody else when it comes to not encouraging people to come to the state. But they've adopted sanctuary policies. And I want to revisit this comment from Minneapolis Man Baby Mayor Mom Jeans Jacob Fry at this Democrat event, where he acknowledges that they were pushing the population in Minneapolis to go and obstruct what ICE was doing, which was putting pressure on the very individuals that are now facing prosecutions that may not even be legal against these ICE agents.
6: The goal here was not just to have ICE and Border Patrol leave Minneapolis and go to terrorize some other city. The goal in every single

0: was watch any of the footage or even the continued protests. Those insurrectionist obstructionists have no regard for the law. They're not looking at ICE agents and their law enforcement efforts rationally in any way, shape, or form. And all of that promotion, encouragement of individuals going and getting in the way of ICE was so there would be circumstances and altercations that have now led to Hennepin County Attorney Scary Moriarty ridiculously charging two agents in this. But it's not about holding these agents accountable. In the Minnesota Star Tribune piece, it says this. Building at the end of his shift, the cases are indicative of what the process could look like if federal agents are charged with killing Renee Good and Alex Preddy. By the Minnesota Bureau of Criminal Apprehension, and then once the case is turned over to her office, charges will be considered. This is all a trial balloon. This is all setting the stage. The end game is to bring about charges against the agents when it comes to Renee Good and Alex Preddy. Because honestly, if they were going to be charging any ICE agents, those are the individuals based off of how flimsy the charges are already, and the fact that she may not even be in a position to go and push back on lawful law enforcement of federal agents. Why didn't she roll with Renee Good and Alex Preddy? Oh, because you can't do that too soon. Now, this is all about the election. This is the end game. There will be charges by Hennepin County Attorney Scary Moriarty, and they will probably drop right before the election against the agents involved in the situations of Renee Good and Alex Preddy. The Star Tribune goes on to say the process that will play out once any federal agent is either arrested or extradited to Minnesota or shows up willingly to face charges is becoming clear. And then they go through and they list the exact order of the process of what would happen were they able to go and bring the two agents that are already charged here to face penalties. Moriarty said on Monday that her office has made substantial progress in getting Morgan Jr. to Minnesota. The county attorney's office has been working with two Washington, D.C. based law firms to understand the intersection of federal and state courts.
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9: Hennepin County's ICE prosecutions could test the limits of federal power. Even the Star Tribune isn't buying Hennepin County Attorney Scary Moriarty's nonsense, charging a second officer. Two ICE agents now face state charges of assault for actions during Operation Metro Surge. And at the end of this piece from the Star Tribune here on Twin Cities News Talk, I mean, she even says, you know, we're making progress. We're working with Washington-based law firms to understand the intersection of federal and state courts. Like, she doesn't even know, because she knows, whether or not they can even move forward with these charges against federal agents acting lawfully. And there's already an investigation going on at the federal level. No, this is all politics. It's all for show. These two different charges are being put forward to perpetuate the same false narratives that caused all the problems here, exclusively almost to Minnesota, wherein these operations were taking place across the country. And it's all a precursor to eventually the Hennepin County Attorney's Office and Thief Ellison coming forward with charges against the federal agents who were involved with Renee Good and Alex Preddy. This is all just one big, huge setup. And those charges will more than likely drop like the day before voting season begins. Just watch.
24: So Moriarty's up to her old tricks, you know, now that she's not running for office again, to try to sit there and pull this political stunt, prosecuting feds. But I wonder if anybody held the Brooklyn Park, Brooklyn Center cops, whoever they were, that misconstrued or lied about their interactions with ICE without any proof. Anything happened to them?
9: Of course not. And thank you so much for bringing that up. It's one of the things that within my pop culture fandom that I think about often, and that is speculation before a major release, a television show or a movie, and the fandom spends time on podcasts, on message boards, speculating on the plot line, especially with ongoing series. All the analyzing of trailers that happens, right? But nobody ever goes back afterwards to double check whether or not they were right about anything. Typically, they're wrong about everything. And the same thing rings true with all of the various controversies that we were dealing with during Operation Metro Surge. Remember when it was a Learing Center, right, that allegedly got broken into? And there was all of these documents that were stolen, and there was this big press conference that they held, and then suddenly that just all disappeared. Did we ever get to the bottom of who broke into that potentially fraudulent daycare center? Or as the talkbacker just said, as Sean just mentioned, yeah, what about Brooklyn Park and that oh-so-tough Brooklyn Park police chief who had the press conference about all the horrible circumstances that his officers had to go and endure when they came in contact with ICE agents and they were going to get to the bottom of it. Yeah, nope. All went away once the ICE operations. It was all just political theater. At least now you have individuals like Minneapolis Man Baby Mayor Mom Jeans Jacob Fry admitting what was happening all along.
0: The goal here was not just to have ICE and Border Patrol leave Minneapolis and go to terrorize some other city. The goal, and every single person felt it deeply, to stop ICE and Border Patrol in their tracks, to stand up for the endurance of our republic, to be patriots. And we saw that by the tens of thousands of people that were peacefully protesting in the street.
9: It was not about the endurance as our republic, and the individuals who got in the way of ICE were the exact opposite of patriots. They were anti-American insurrectionists stopping lawful law enforcement, going and arresting individuals who had come into the country illegally, the vast majority of whom also had criminal records and should never have been allowed into the country, back into the country in the first place.
1: Again, where were the ICE protesters in the 4 years prior to Trump's second?
9: 6,000 illegal aliens were apprehended by ICE in those 4 years. Nothing from any of these progressive lunatics.
2: Good morning, John. This is Chad from Anoka. Did Jacob Fry just admit that he was aiding and abetting obstruction of law enforcement? That's not going to go well. Have a good one.
9: And as I've mentioned many times on the show, Hennepin County Attorney Mary Moriarty, right? She's a social justice zealot. She treats it as her religion. She's not an attorney, not a prosecutor, whatever. No, she is a political creature. She's a perfect example of what happens to a white liberal woman, broken and brainwashed into this radical leftist progressive mindset. I want to share this with you. Minnesota makes an appearance in this comment. Cultural commentator and writer recently on the Joe Rogan podcast, Rachel Wilson, had this to say about the very individuals like Mary Moriarty, or more specifically, those that are sort of up and coming when it comes to carrying the same sort of progressive mentality.
20: There's extensive writing from so many people in this movement about how, hey, if you can get women, young women, into universities, they're very easy to propagandize. They're very easy to program with whatever worldview you want to give them. And if you want to make them into revolutionaries, they make excellent revolutionaries. This is why right now you see women in Minnesota and Portland and LA going up to ICE agents and getting in their face and calling them names and, you know, you got a small little man, you think you're tough. If you're wondering why is it women? Why are women trying to like fight ICE agents in the streets? It's because we send them all to college. They get indoctrinated with this Marxist feminist worldview that masculinity is toxic and bad, that men are inherently violent and oppressive, and women are inherently like mother nature earth types who bring goodness and fairness into the world, make sure everyone has enough to eat. This is the like false dialectic that everyone gets taught. So they see what these women see when they see ICE arresting, even if it's a sex criminal who has warrants, they don't care. They see him as a sweet, innocent victim of the evil white patriarchy, that these are fascist Nazis coming to arrest the beautiful baby immigrants who are helpless and need protection from mommy. So they weaponize.
9: I don't know who put the music behind it and all that. That was part of the clip that I found. But the last part of what Rachel Wilson really had to say is what stuck out to me. And that is the fact that it's not just white liberal women. I mean, it's the men, too. It's everybody on the left. Because Democrats have done a very, very good job of making sure that they have demonized the right to the point where, as I said last hour and continue to hammer on the show, it doesn't matter the criminal background of an individual if it's politically expedient on the left to defend that person, regardless of their crime. They could have raped somebody. They could have molested children. They could have murdered somebody. They will support the efforts to keep them from being locked up if it benefits them at the ballot box. Coming up, we're going to switch over to driving.
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32: My father's never-ending string of lies ultimately broke apart my family. 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That was 24 years ago. 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How did my father become this scheming mastermind? Was he like this with everyone? And is it possible, after all these years, he's actually changed? I have no idea where he lives or what he's up to, but my goal with this podcast is to track him down and get to the truth about who my father, Manny Veeder, really is. 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
14: 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My name is John Justice. Devin is in there. Dreaming about the 2028 NFL Draft, U.S. Bank Stadium. Okay, maybe not quite like that.
15: You're not far off.
14: Do you legitimately, like, get excited? We announced this in the first part of the show. It was one of the big stories from overnight, is that Minneapolis had put in a bid to host the NFL Draft in 2028, and we won. I personally believe it's all because of Trump and two different reasons. One, because he sent ICE here to tackle fraud and arrest those here illegally. That, of course, invited the controversy and the ridiculous outrage promoted by the elected officials during Operation Metro Surge and all the chaos that ensued. You do have the NFL, which is run by individuals who align with the same values as those that were pushing back against ICE. And so I think there was a sympathy play here. But also, if it hadn't been for all of that, we probably would not have gotten the NFL draft. So that being said, so would your level of excitement of watching the NFL draft, or even, let me go a step further, Devin, are you going to look to attend the NFL draft in 2028? Yeah,
2: definitely.
14: Wow. Okay.
2: I put the draft this year on my calendar like 4 or 5 months out in advance. I don't even do that for games. So.
14: Yeah, I think it's what you listen. I think it's one of those things. I think it's one of those things wherein, you know, if you're really into it, this is a big, big deal. If you're looking from the outside, you're kind of like, I don't get it. It's like a lot of people look at my beloved NASCAR and they go, it's just cars going in circles. They just keep making left-hand turns. It's not true. Sometimes they go left and right because they go on road courses, too. Just saying. All right, where were we? All right, speaking of driving, let's go here. Got a couple of automobile-related stories this morning. U.S. House lawmakers have proposed bipartisan legislation that would require electric vehicles to pay a $130 fee to pay for road repairs annually. $35 for some plug-in hybrid models. So there's a five-year highway reauthorization bill that would authorize $580 billion ahead of the current law expiration on September 30th. Most revenue federally funded road repairs is collected through diesel and gasoline taxes, which EVs don't pay, okay? The law would require the fees to be hiked by $5 per year starting in 2029 up to a total of $150 for EVs and $50 for plug-in vehicles. The U.S. House Transportation and Infrastructure Committee is expected to take up the bill tomorrow, introduced by the panel's Republican chair, Sam Graves, and the top Democrat, Rick Larson. Some states charge fees for EVs to cover road repair costs. Congress, for the past three decades, has opted not to hike fuel taxes to pay for rising road repairs. Some Republican senators in February proposed a $1,000 tax on EVs for road repairs. Now, given the November congressional election, some lawmakers say it'll be challenging to reach any sort of deal on this particular issue by September 30th on a funding. So here's the I'm curious to get your thoughts. I do have an issue with this. I understand in spirit that if we are charging individuals like myself and you and Devin, I assume you're driving a gasoline-powered automobile. If we're getting charged a gas tax in order to pay for road repair, then EVs should as well, especially considering that they're heavier. The problem is this is a flat fee. And it's not contingent on the amount of miles that they're driving. So that's the problem that I have with it, is that if this was something wherein you had to go and log your miles, then this, you know, and there's also some concerns that I have too, because if you're going to go that route, then are they going to actually track the miles you're driving? You know, when you fill your car up, right, you buy gas. It's conducive to your driving habits. If you drive more, you're going to pay more taxes. If you drive less, you're not going to. This doesn't account for how often you're driving. So if you've got, you know, Grandma Mabel, and she's only doing 10 miles a week from her home to Aldi, right? And yet you got Steve on the other block, and he's driving 40 miles a day, and Mabel's going to get charged the same. What I call him, Steve? Is that what I called him? Yeah. Going to get charged the same as Steve. I don't think that that's fair, in my opinion.
3: Hey, John, it's Matt here.
14: Hi, Matt.
3: If we don't charge EV owners some kind of road tax, how are we going to pay to fix the roads? Just leave it up to the people that are still using the evil fossil fuels?
14: So the argument initially was that you're not going to charge the EV owners because they're quote-unquote doing that thing with my fingers. Well, I couldn't tell you the last time I actually did quote unquote. Shame on me doing that thing with my fingers. It used to be you're saving the planet, so we're not going to charge you. Well, we don't live in those times anymore with the administration.
4: Yeah, I'm against the EV owners tax. I'm against any new tax. That's why I'm against that one. Well, no new taxes. We are taxed enough. We're taxed so much, it's absolutely insane.
14: And keeping with the trend of the foes of the show that are now attempting to get their anti-conservative Trump talking points out by trying to attach it to the current commentary without addressing the commentary, I give you this talk back.
5: Now, John, I like to debate things. You're going to talk about the EV gas tax. I don't think you should get a gas tax, but you should get like a slave tax. Because like Elon Musk sold Tesla on the notion that you're saving the planet by buying an EV. But the whole time, you basically bought a blood diamond.
14: Yeah.
5: Because your battery's made from the cobalt mines.
14: Yeah.
5: And nickel mines.
14: Yeah.
5: All made by child slave labor. You got hoodwinked again.
14: Yeah, you got hoodwinked. Because you bought a blood diamond EV. Every time. For those that don't know, you can be a foe of the show and you can just answer the question. You can just leave a talk back like a rational human being. What are your thoughts? Share them. It doesn't always have to be agenda driven to show your frustration with those on the right. I do not understand it, but I'm also not a liberal. So
6: I don't have an EV.
14: Okay.
6: I don't like EVs and I will never purchase one.
14: Okay.
6: Having said that, for Minnesota to find yet another group to tax is ridiculous.
14: And again, this is at the federal level, so I just want to clear that up. So this is something that they're looking at the federal level, not specific to Minnesota.
9: I just did a Google search asking, is an EV charger able to monitor how much electricity is being used? And the reply was, yes, most modern chargers with the built-in app do monitor how much electricity is being used.
14: Now, is that, forgive me for not knowing this, is that being taxed for your electricity? See, I would be concerned, even if I'm not an EV owner, obviously, Monty is far from an EV, but I would be concerned about taking it too far and then having monitoring done of your vehicle. But then you're also working on the honor system, in which case you're probably going to go the route of Grandma Mabel and say you're only driving your EV to and from Aldi. I think Grandma Mabel may have to become a staple on the show.
15: Okay, so I have a question.
14: Okay.
15: Where do the Priuses fit in with this EV tax,
14: right,
15: and gas mileage? I've had an EV or a Prius since 2005, and I've used half the amount of gas in that time than that everybody else has. So where does the Prius fit in?
14: Well, again, going back to the Newsmax article, the law would require the fees to be hiked by $5 per year for up to a total of $150 for EVs and then $50 for plug-in vehicles. So for a plug-in vehicle, you would not have to pay as much because you also would be contributing with the gas tax, even though you would still be charged.
16: Wait, EVs are going to get to pay $30 to $150 for road repairs? Crap. If they're going to do that, get rid of our gas tax. I'll pay $30 to $150 a year if I don't have to pay any gas tax.
14: Oh, that's a good...
16: Bring it on. I like that. That's a good deal.
14: Yeah, that's a good angle going the other direction. You're right. I guess... So thank you for bringing that up, because that's a part of this that honestly I hadn't thought about. Like, even if they do get charged a $130 flat fee for road repairs, how does that stack up to what the average gas fossil fuel driver gets charged? It's got to be pennies in comparison, right? Oh, that's a whole other can of worms.
17: Good morning, John. Rich here.
14: Hey, Rich.
17: So road damage is usually caused by the weight of vehicles. That's why semi-trucks pay an ungodly amount of tab fees,
14: right,
17: for registration for their vehicles because they weigh so much, up to 80,000 pounds. EVs weigh 3 to 4 times more than an average car, an economy car, because of their heavy batteries. So yes, they should be like a semi. They should be taxed by their weight.
18: You could just take the average mileage a person puts on every year, about 12,000 miles, divide that by the average miles per gallon one would get, and times that towards the average sales tax that's on gasoline, and then apply that towards tabs, renewals on EVs.
14: Okay, I could see that, but I was also told that there would be no math involved in the show this morning, so I'm just going to have to dismiss that outright. You know what? I'm going to go ahead and give my cell phone.
19: You're fascinating to talk to.
20: John, there's an easy solution for it. When you go to get your tabs, you have to bring the car with you. They walk outside, look at your odometer, and you get charged for the miles you drive. Randy with the rocks and cows.
14: Thank you, Randy, and thank you to everybody who's left a talk back this morning on this particular topic. As mentioned in the story, though, it looks like it might not even happen. There should be some sort of contingency that we should not get charged gas or EV taxes, anything extra, until, one, there is a full accounting for all the money that's being spent on the road repairs. Because I guarantee you, there's a lot of money going to the road repairs that is not going to the road repairs. And then, two, they actually get done in a timely manner. Was there a moment, like, in America's history when, like, all the construction was just done and there wasn't any extra construction going on? I'm not accounting for crumbling ridges, but, you know, bridges and roads. I'm just saying, was there a time when the construction was finished and we didn't have an upheaval on the roadways? I'm looking at potentially doing a road trip over my summer vacation. And I was looking at the routes and here to the West Coast and whatnot. And just looking at some of these suggestions and the number of places where all the construction was going on, it was like the map had some sort of construction disease, which just riddled across it. We have a disease on the roadways, as I look to get clever in my transitioning. Distracted driving. According to the story from CARE 11, distracted driving enforcement is a moving target within a moving target for law enforcement. I've made it a sport at this point in time. When you're driving on the road, and typically how it goes, you've got somebody that's in front of you, and they're moving along at a pretty decent clip, and then suddenly out of nowhere, they slow way down and they switch lanes for no reason at all. 9 times out of 10, you drive over and you look at them, they're just staring at their phone. FOMO. Law enforcement's been working and enforcing the state's hands-free cell phone law. It's evolved since it was first put into place back in 2019. St. Paul Police Sergeant Josh Moore says you see a lot of it now, where people are, as I was just mentioning, holding the phone down, trying to hide it. Their eyes are looking down off the roadway at the phone. So it's, in my opinion, even more dangerous. Yeah, I mean, that was one of the arguments against these distracted driving laws, was that very reason, is that your worst offenders are going to do exactly what I mentioned and what the St. Paul Police Sergeant Josh Moore mentioned. In 2025, St. Paul issued a staggering 1,326 distracted driving violations, citations during the month of April. That number has fallen to 912. It's a big drop, according to the police sergeant. But once again, far beyond the totals of any other state department. Going on to say, I still think it's a big problem. It's so ingrained in us as people now that I don't think people even realize that they're doing it. Moore says the St. Paul numbers are likely just a reflection of its enforcement tools, which include unmarked, lifted pickup that features cameras that help officers capture drivers who are on their phones. He says the city also deploys teams of officers that work together to identify and cite distracted drivers. Driving home yesterday? First I'd seen this, by the way. So just a word to the wise as we talk about traffic enforcement. There was a law enforcement vehicle off to the side of the road. It was on 65 as I was heading up through Fridley. Completely unmarked. Obviously, whoever had gotten pulled over was already gone. But the lights were in the back window. This was a massive truck. Like a full, like, Ford F-150. Like, no marks on it at all. There was no extra features. Because usually you can see, like, the extra spotlights or some of the additions to the car or dead giveaway for being a law enforcement vehicle. This just looked like a big old black truck. Nothing on it. And yet in the back window, it had all of the... Now, it might have been a federal vehicle. Otherwise, they're getting more clever with the vehicles that they're deploying to get you pulled over. So be careful when you're out driving. According to the Office of Traffic Safety, this year's enforcement included a driver who received their sixth violation of the hands-free cell phone. If that sounds similar to a habitual drunk driver, that's not where the comparisons stop. Man, if you got busted six times for a hands-free cell phone violation, you need to lose your service. Or you need to have to be forced to use a flip phone. At times, it seems like, man, this person has to be impaired. But when you get up there, they just admit, hey, I was just looking at my phone. I didn't see you behind me. I didn't see your sirens, all that stuff. This is according to Minnesota State Patrol, Lieutenant Mike Lee. I'm like, well, you were all over the road. Now, while the number of statewide citations remains troubling, despite falling to roughly 1,000 tickets this year, Lee says there are other signs of progress. The number of fatal crashes connected to distracted driving fell from 30 to 2024 to 20 in 2025. If you see a decrease in the numbers, you hope that what we're doing is making a difference, said Lee. Listen, this is all great news. Unfortunately, we have other issues relating to driving that we also haven't taken care of. We'll get to some of your comments coming up from the iHeartRadio app just after the top of the hour. And further details on this story. A 38-year-old man died after being seriously injured in an attempted carjacking in Minneapolis. He was an internship director at Rick's Coffee Bar. He was hit by the suspect's car while trying to stop them.
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14: You guys are so weird. You are the best audience. that I have had the privilege of speaking to on a daily basis in my 30 years of doing radio. That being said, you're also the strangest and most passive aggressive. You'll understand here in a moment on Twin Cities News Talk, AM 1130 and 103.5 FM. Several comments that rolled in regarding distracted driving. Statewide, distracted driving enforcement has netted about 5,500 tickets. It's progress. Minnesota law enforcement in 2025 issued nearly 6,500 tickets during the month of April. So there is a drop, but still far too many individuals. Just a couple of quick stories here, just regarding driving, before we get to your comments. We mentioned it a moment ago. I'm working off a version here from Channel 5. There's a fantastic write-up over at alphanews.org as well. But a 38-year-old man, Amos Ferrier, seriously injured in an attempted auto theft in Minneapolis on Friday. He has unfortunately passed away. The assault happened when the victim saw two people trying to steal his car. Around 1:35 p.m., 5400 block of 43rd Avenue South, and he confronted them. After being confronted, the suspects abandoned the car they were trying to steal and ran to the car they had arrived in. As the suspects tried to get away, the victim was either hit by the car or had jumped onto the hood, and the suspects were driving erratically. Minneapolis police said, causing the victim to be thrown from the hood of the car. He was seriously injured to his head and unfortunately has succumbed to his injuries. Rick's Coffee Bar, a nonprofit coffee shop that gives all of its proceeds to support veterans, identified the man who died as their internship director, Amos Ferrier. Ferrier was an Army medic in Afghanistan and was credited with saving multiple lives. Just unfortunate and unnecessary tragedy that took place with this individual. Our prayers to certainly go out to his friends and family and everybody over at Rick's Coffee Bar. And you know what? I'm going to take a moment. I know, but I mean this. I'm just grabbing my copy here. I mean this in all seriousness. Okay, this isn't me taking advantage of it. I mean this. You know, now more than ever, you need to be able to protect yourself. Byrna's got a great offer right now on their less lethal launcher on their website at Byrna.com, 10% off. I only share that with you simply because this is a really, really good example of even if you're, even if you carry a firearm, right? Not everybody is comfortable with that. Everybody can go and deal with a Byrna. It's legal in all 50 states. And right now they have an amazing offer at the website you can go and take advantage of. So I just wanted to use that opportunity as we pay respects to this individual. One more story, and we'll get to your distracted driving talkbacks. Ganesha Martin, Bureau Chief of Constitutional Policing for the Minneapolis Police Department. She's from Baltimore, was hired to her civilian employee position by the Minneapolis Police Chief Brian O'Hara in May of last year. Yeah, she was cited on Saturday following property damage crash with the Metro Transit light rail train in downtown Minneapolis, according to the story here from Alpha News. Metro Transit police responded to the crash around 3:30 p.m. North 5th and North 2nd Avenue. According to available dispatch audio, the responding officer eventually aired the vehicle had been trying to turn into a parking ramp when it was struck by a train. Other comments on the citation state the driver told officers she didn't realize the road ended and turned to avoid the train. But after reviewing the cameras, the car was driving on the light rail tracks and was in the intersection against the traffic signals when the crash occurred. Oops. Thankfully, there were no injuries. Metro Transit Police specifically requested the dispatcher to change the incident from an injury crash to a property damage only, according to the audio. Martin was driving a 2023 Chevy Tahoe with a Minnesota license plate at the time of the crash. Martin was cited with a misdemeanor count of trespassing on railroad tracks, a petty misdemeanor count of failure to obey the traffic signal. The citation includes a $228 fine. Although she's been in her position with the department for a year as of this month, the citation lists that she's still driving with the Maryland driver's license. What is it with individuals working in government that do not follow the rules that the rest of us do? 2023 Chevy Tahoe. That's no small vehicle, by the way. Neither is a Ford F-150, of which apparently people are taking issue with me saying it's a big truck.
4: Good morning, John. Now, I don't disagree with you that distracted driving is bad. I drive a lot for work, and I see it all the time. What I do disagree with is an F-150 is a normal-sized truck. It is not a massive truck. So let's calm down with that. It's just a regular-sized truck. Have a good day.
14: It's a big truck. Put it next to a Ford Maverick.

0: using something in their car, they're distracted and they get into an accident, is a different story. That being said, no, I give leeway and I'm not giving cops. And I hear that argument quite a lot. I just, that doesn't bother me. They have a job to do. They have technology in the car. They're trained in ways that we aren't as average drivers. So I've got no problem with them going and taking advantage of the equipment in their vehicles.
1: John is a truck driver and I'm on 494 and 694 and sometimes the north and south highways. I see drivers all the time with the phones in their lap or holding their phone with their right hand or they're holding it while they're talking. There is such a thing as a device that you put on your windshield to hold your phone. All of us truckers use them. I wish they'd get more of those drivers.
0: Might be a good Freedom Friday question for you trucker friends of the show. What's the craziest thing that you've seen while driving your truck looking into other vehicles? You see, I say that now and then I'm going to get inundated with talkbacks. Save that for Friday. Don't leave me a talkback now.
2: Your discussion of the distracted driving thing brought up a thing that made me go,
0: Yeah?
2: So, does it qualify for distracted driving if you're screwing around with your GPS? Because GPS half the time doesn't work right. So, is that distracted driving? That you get charged under that law?
0: But yeah, that I don't know. I totally get what you're saying. I was thinking about this when I was prepping the show, because in Monty, I have, literally, it's called an infotainment system. It's essentially, I mean, I know the Teslas have them too, but I essentially have like half an iPad in front of me. It's really no different than when I had in junior, which Kyle now drives, when I had my cell phone holder before. But no, it always makes me laugh. Like, get off your phone, but it's totally okay if you stare at that massive screen just below your windshield. Totally, totally fine. All right. We'll talk a little fraud coming up in the next segment here on Twin Cities News Talk, AM 1130 and 103.5 FM. Speaking of which, Channel 5 had a conversation with the convicted ringleader in the sprawling Feeding Our Future fraud case. And apparently this is when she first learned about the 50-year...
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32: Are you denying that you committed any fraud at all?
33: I am denying that I knowingly allowed fraud to occur. I understand that the claims that were submitted, the claims that I entered, were fraudulent. But at the time that they were being submitted, I had no idea that they were fraudulent. Until the feds and the FBI investigated and some of these things came out, I had no comprehension of the number of layers of players.
32: I think, Amy, some would hear you say that and say, how could you have not known how insane these numbers had become?
33: Well, I would say there was a few things that happened. One, in hindsight, I agree with you completely.
9: Layers of players, says Amy Bach, who is white, according to the Minneapolis Star Tribune. Talking with Channel 5, the convicted ringleader of Feeding Our Future fraud, expressing regret but denied knowingly committing fraud. She claimed to have been reported fraudulent claims to state agencies, but received no response. This is a really easy claim to go and make after the fact, with the whistleblowers coming forward to let us know that they identified red flags and were ignored or worse, dismissed of those concerns. So pretty convenient that she can now, having that knowledge, make these claims. She also acknowledged that discrimination allegations against the Minnesota Department of Education were likely accurate. Before the first fraud indictments came down, Feeding Our Future filed a lawsuit against the Minnesota Department of Education after the agency denied application to open new sites. The documents accused MDE of discrimination against Feeding Our Future sites, which were largely operated and staffed by Somali Americans. When pressed on whether those allegations were accurate, Bach said, probably not. No, not in hindsight. Not knowing now, seeing the numbers, seeing the convictions, there were very real reasons. Let's get to a few of your thoughts from the iHeartRadio app.
34: Good morning, John. After just listening to that little teaser of Amy Bach talking, I have never yelled at my phone so much and so loud, I think, in my entire life. For her to have the audacity to say what she said. That is truly amazing. I think I went Scott 10 on that one. That is insane that she expects us to believe that.
35: Good morning, John. Good show. So what are the prediction markets saying about Amy Bach's potential sentence? They're asking for 50. I'm guessing she won't get more than 25, but odds are, based on all the other sentencing, I bet she only gets less than 10, which is ridiculous.
9: Well, in terms of the prediction markets. First off, yeah, I don't know at this point in time. With fraud being at the forefront of conversation still, yeah, I could see her getting 50 years, but we'll see. That being said, regarding the prediction markets, I just want to point out that the Commodity Futures Trading Commission has actually filed a lawsuit against the state of Minnesota and Governor Dim Walz over the recently signed law that criminalizes prediction markets. How many lawsuits do we have against the state, by the way? Bill Glahn over a Center of the American Experiment has got to be keeping a tally. There was a bipartisan push for legislation to regulate the prediction markets. They're federally regulated and available across the U.S., allowing people to place bets on the outcomes of future events on websites such as Polymarket and Kalishi. Minnesota lawmakers moved to make it a felony to operate a prediction market in Minnesota. Reports are that Minnesota is the first state in the country to ban these prediction markets outright. That is never a good thing whenever we're the first on this stuff. It's kind of like Mary Moriarty charging the ICE agents, right? On Tuesday, however, the CFTC announced that it was going to sue us to stop the Minnesota law from going into effect. So I just wanted to dovetail off of that for just a moment. Listen, Amy Bach needs to be held accountable for her actions. There's no doubt about that at all. I'm just curious, I'm just kind of throwing it out there, a hypothetical. Were there any deals that were made, or maybe right now under sentencing, wherein perhaps she could get a minor, a slight reduction in her sentencing? Were she to completely fess up and provide further value to the fraud investigations? I mean, this was the woman in the middle of all of it. Right now, she's making all these comments and acting dumb in order to try to diminish how much time she is going to have to go and spend in jail. I'm just wondering if they tried to cut any sort of deal with her. Listen, cop to this, give us all the information, and we'll take a couple of years off. Out of curiosity. All right, before we talk with Alpha News, Luke Sprinkle, and get an update on the legislative session, I do want to go back to the iHeartRadio app. Someone's got an issue with me.
0: Never called in, but you just said, what is it with government officials not following the law when you were talking about the license, and then you turn around and say it's okay for cops to be distracted while driving because they're trained? So victimless crimes are okay against citizens, but not against officers? What?
9: No, I just don't agree with the hypocritical argument relating to law enforcement having equipment in their car and not being able to utilize it within their efforts to go and enforce the law versus an individual going and staring on their phone that's breaking the state law. I don't want officers driving around distracted. I don't want officers on their phones. I don't want them necessarily going and staring at their laptops while they're driving, putting people in danger. That being said, I've heard a pretty consistent criticism when it comes to the distracted driving laws relating to law enforcement because of the amount of equipment that they have in their cars. And I just don't have personally an issue with it. They need to have.
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0: Hey, John, I agree with you with the cop car equipment. Most of that equipment is used for acquisition and observation and outward-looking type things. You know, they're looking up license plates. They're probably also staring at the car at the same time. Yeah, they're not perfect, but they probably have more observance than a Jane Doe hurtling down 35 looking at the latest Reddit. Have a great day. Bye now.
1: 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Yeah, I'd rather have law enforcement have all that equipment in their car, even if by the standards of which the law says distracted driving, you and I couldn't, than that have them not have that equipment in their car and then be less effective at going and doing their job. So, but hey, that's just me. But thank you to our law enforcement. Twin Cities News Talk, AM 1130 and 103.5 FM. Before we talk with Luke Sprinkle from Alpha News, let's go back to the iHeartRadio app because it is time to award our talkback of the day. And we'll keep it on theme this morning. Your talkback of the day is brought to you by MiniLeaf and MiniLeaf.com. 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
2: Yeah, cops have a ton of equipment in their vehicles. 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Long story. 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It's a fun time.
1: 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Looking at the story here from Alpha News, the last major bills of the 2026 legislative session were passed by the House and Senate. Governor Tim Walz, my words, not the articles, is expected to sign those bills into law. Chambers officially adjourned after retiring members gave their final farewell speeches earlier this week. And Luke Sprinkle from Alpha News joins us to talk about the end of the legislative session. Good morning, Luke. Thank you so much for joining the show this morning.
3: Morning, John.
1: What is your ultimate sort of takeaway, like your 30,000-foot view of this legislative session? Is there even a way to look at winners and losers on this, especially given the divisions within the House and the slim majority of the DFL in the Senate? But what's your biggest takeaways?
3: Yeah, I think, it's funny because the legislative leaders, I think they're a little bit hesitant to say, you know, who the winners and losers are. But I think in a lot of these things, there's always winners and losers. I mean, that's kind of the nature of the business. And I think kind of looking at it from 30,000 feet, I think, Republicans, I think if when they're walking away from this session, I think they're actually pretty happy with what they got done. They created an independent office of the inspector general to create fraud. That was their top priority, actually, after the 2024 election. They said, we want to tackle fraud. This was their number one priority to try and do that. And they got it enacted. And the Republicans, once again, they only have half of the House. The Democrats have the Senate and the Democrats have the governorship. So to have, that little amount of power, essentially, but to get your top priority is a pretty impressive achievement. But also, I mean, the other things they were able to get was $250 million in a one-time vehicle tab fee reduction. So Democrats increased vehicle tab fees by a huge amount back in 2023. And so this year, legislators negotiated a reduction of those increases. So for the calendar year 2027, all those vehicle tab fees will be decreased. So that's another big win that I think both Republicans and Democrats have been sort of championing. But also, I think the other thing for Republicans is the stuff they blocked. I think you can look at the list of things that the Republicans won on by the things that they stopped from becoming law. There were a lot of different gun control proposals that came through this year. Those were all blocked by the Republicans. There were a lot of DFL bills that were in response to Operation Metro Surge, that immigration enforcement effort. Republicans blocked all of those DFL bills from becoming law. So I think for the GOP, I think if you're coming away from this session with a lot of the big items that passed and the stuff you blocked, I think you're pretty happy.
1: Yeah, I want to go back just briefly to the And I hadn't thought about this when we talked about it before on the show as we discussed the end of the legislative session with Luke Sprinkle from Alpha News, alphanews.org. But that $250 million in the one-time tab fee reduction and it reverting back to 2022. Right. It doesn't start until 2027. And it was funny because I was walking up to the back of my car and I happened to just look at my license plate. And I saw that it's about, you know, it's going to expire in July. And then I remembered, I was like, oh, man, it's going to be one more year of having to pay the exorbitant fees and then getting a break next year. But I'm convinced that's part of the reason why the Democrats got on board. It was because of that very reason that at least they have the ability when people get the shock of the bill this year, if they haven't already, then at least they can come back and say, well, don't worry about it. We reduced it going into next year. So I think it's pretty clear that they saw that as an electoral loser there, Luke.
3: Well, and what's interesting about that is that one of the top Republican senators, he actually mentioned that the DFL, when they were negotiating this deal and all these different items, the DFL wanted to get that vehicle tab fee reduction. They wanted that to start this year. So before the 2026 elections, he said the DFL wanted that reduction to start earlier. And obviously, you know, of course they wanted it to start then because then people would see all these reduced fees going into the election. They wouldn't think about it. They, you know, like I'm sure the Democrats were hoping that people, you know, like wouldn't be upset with the tab fees and they would just elect Democrats. But Republicans said, no, it's got to start at the beginning of the calendar year. It's cleaner that way. It's easier for people to understand starting it in the middle of 2026. Wouldn't make much sense. But I mean, yeah, the DFL apparently tried to get it to start before the election.
1: You know, and let's get to what didn't pass this year, because this is clearly going to be it's tough. I want to make sure that I'm, you know, looking through sort of a bipartisan lens as we break down, again, the winners and losers, because ultimately the results of the legislative session, you and I both know, Luke Sprinkle, are going to go and play heavily into the commentary used by both parties heading into the elections later this year. But looking at it, you know, the Republicans, you know, have a lot to tout. When you look at the list of things that didn't pass and what they were able to stop, and the fact that we've got a lot of tax cuts, which is usually, you know, not something that you align with the left, even though they can go and claim some victory on that. That being said, when you look at what the Republicans stopped, you know, it seems to be, at least in my view, that the momentum and the arguments are more on their side based off of the results. Let's talk a little bit about what didn't pass this year, Luke.
3: Yeah, so some of the stuff that didn't pass. Yeah, I mentioned the gun control stuff. That was all blocked. The Operation Metro Surge bill, that was blocked. There was actually talk for a little while about a constitutional amendment to set term limits for the Minnesota governor. And that actually did progress initially in the House, but ultimately didn't pass. Obviously, there was a whole lot of discussion about Walz running for a third term and then not running for a third term. And then, there was another item called the Equal Rights Amendment that the Democrats tout a lot. That kind of comes up every session. They actually got kind of close to passing it back in 2024. This is just an item they keep bringing up again and again. And that also failed this year. Those are some of the big ones that didn't get through.
1: Well, and the one, too, the legislation that would have required dedicated pornographic websites to verify a person's age before they can use the website. You know, it's a tough thing to talk about, but at the

0: But that's it. That's it. You had Democrats in the legislature offering up a resolution to just 2 days before the end of the session. The Minnesota House read a resolution that affirmed the House's strong support for Minnesota's Somali American community.
1: I recognize the member from Ramsey, Representative Lee Kay.
2: A House resolution expressing the sense of the Minnesota House of Representatives reaffirming support of Somali Americans that embraces building safe, welcoming, and flourishing communities.
1: I recognize a member from...
0: And this goes on for another 4 minutes. And as I mentioned at the start of the show when I was giving a preview of this, immigrants here in Minnesota, those that abide by the law, they do contribute positively. But this resolution was the, we know your community is responsible for the vast majority of fraud in Minnesota, and people have been talking about that, but please just keep voting for Democrats. That's all that that was. All right, let's wrap on this. Center of the American Experiment sat down with Representative Pete Stauber. He talked about the whistleblowers here in Minnesota.
3: During this investigation, we're finding out the whistleblowers have told members of his administration this is going on, and they threatened them with, you know, losing their job or bullied them, etc. Those whistleblowers now, I think, are over 1,000 whistleblowers now talking about the fraud and what they tried to do to stop it and then to get just moved aside by the Walz administration.
0: Yeah, and that speaks exactly to what I was talking about a moment ago. And that is, we have to stop the fraud on the front end. And that's what Governor Dim Walz and what Thief Ellison were not doing. Brushing aside any sort of concerns. In some cases, even going and chastising.
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3: He says he was undefeated. I'm Dave Anthony, Fox News.
4: I know how to win.
5: Are you worried about Florida?
4: Some of them don't know how to win. I know how to win. I think I've proven that, haven't I?
3: President Trump, a short time ago, after posting on Truth Social all 37 primary candidates he backed in six states yesterday, won, including Ed Gallrine, who defeated Republican Congressman Thomas Massie in Kentucky.
6: Now my focus is on advancing the president's and the party's agenda to put America first and Kentucky always.
3: Massie opposes the president's handling of Iran and did not back the Big Beautiful Bill the rest of Republicans passed last year and told his supporters in defeat,
7: "You all don't like bullies and you don't tolerate them, and I love you for it."
8: Another Trump-backed candidate had a big night last night. Congressman Andy Barr easily won his primary to be the Republican Senate nominee. This is the race to replace Senator Mitch McConnell, who's retiring.
9: Thank you, Mr. President, for your powerful support.
8: Barr's going to face off against Democrat Charles Booker, who ran for Senate before but lost to Rand Paul just some 6 years ago.
3: That's Fox's Mark Meredith in Lexington. The president spoke before getting on Air Force One, which just took off for Connecticut, where next hour the commander-in-chief will address cadets at the U.S. Coast Guard Academy commencement. Reporters asked him about the Iran conflict.
4: We'd have to open the strait. That would open immediately. So we're going to give this one shot. I'm in no hurry.
3: As nuclear talks continue after the president on Monday delayed resuming bombing Iran, which issued a warning today, if the military attacks continue, they'll spread the conflict beyond the region. Two other U.S. adversaries, Russia and China, got together in Beijing.
10: Xi Jinping and Vladimir Putin have issued a joint statement calling the Trump administration's nuclear policy irresponsible. They're not happy at the expiration last year of the last treaty limiting American and Russian nuclear weapons. The United States says a new treaty must include China as well. There's also criticism for the proposed U.S. Golden Dome anti-missile system.
3: Jonathan Savage, America's listening.
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11: 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Good morning, I'm Brent Palm. The Trump administration is suing Minnesota over a new state law that bans residents from making bets on prediction markets. The ban would make operating or helping to run prediction market platforms a felony August 1st. 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
20: For iHeart. Twin Cities weather, it's going to be warmer and not windy today. We'll get to 65 for a high in the Twin Cities. Tonight, 45. Tomorrow, partly cloudy, 67. Few showers Friday night into Saturday morning. Otherwise, we're headed into a really nice Memorial Day weekend. I'm meteorologist Sean Cable on Twin Cities News Talk, AM 1130. Right now, it's 48.
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22: Good morning. We have an accident on Highway 169 southbound at Cedar Lake in the two left lanes. Traffic is tight from Medicine Lake. We have delays 94 westbound from the River Falls exit to St. Croix Trail, 35W heavy northbound from the Burnsville split to Highway 13. I'm Maria Arnold, and that's your latest total traffic.
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1: Glenn Beck is on.
2: Well, we have Pat and Jeffy this week for Glenn. I tell you, it's a little painful to see the open of the show, the videos of it. And
3: are you in it?
2: I'm in it a couple of times, but I'm like 12 years old. 12 with a beard. And I just look then and now, and it's like, oh, geez. We've had some time pass there.
3: Wow.
2: Pictured with Glenn and David Cassidy and then the Bananas.
3: Yeah.
2: Dumb. Just dumb.
3: Yeah?
2: Yeah.
3: I saw the pictures,
2: kind
3: yeah.
2: Of dumb.
3: I saw
2: yeah,
3: them. Yeah,
2: but fun. Good times.
3: You don't get them back.
2: No, you don't. Don't get those times back. All right, so there was a big election yesterday in Kentucky and elsewhere, and go the way I really wanted it to, with the way the president wants it to. We'll get into that and a lot more coming up in 60 seconds. But you can learn a lot about a person by walking through their house. You see the height marks on the wall where they measured their kids growing up, the scratch on the floor from the time somebody dragged a Christmas tree stand through the living room, back patio where 100 barbecues happened. A house is never just a house. That's why buying or selling one is a lot more emotional than people sometimes expect it to be. And it's also why the person helping you through that process matters so much. That's why Glenn started Real Estate Agents I Trust. He wanted to build a network of professionals who understand that they're not just moving property around on a spreadsheet. They're helping people through some of the biggest transitions of their lives. Because for most people, home is one of the most important words in the English language. So please check out realestateagentsitrust.com. They'll show you how to sell or buy a home, even in a tough market. The name really says it all. That's realestateagentsitrust.com. All right. So, Thomas Massie was voted out of office yesterday. I mean, he's got until the end of the year.
3: He's got a little time left.
2: Yeah, we got 7 months or whatever with him still. But
3: I mean, he's a lame duck now, so what? Might as well just keep doing his Civil War reenactments and
2: just
3: move
2: because
3: on.
2: He has a
3: when he grew the beard.
2: Yeah,
3: he started with the goatee.
2: Yeah,
3: that's right. Then it went to the beard. Mm-hmm. So whatever part he's playing in the reenactment of the Civil War, I guess needed a full beard because that's what I believe happened to him.
2: Yeah, okay.
3: I don't know that to be a fact. I just in my mind, it's a fact.
2: Yeah, I know. No. So anyway, he did in fact lose.
3: Yeah,
2: yesterday
3: he sure did.
2: So we lost a true conservative in office, and it's unfortunate. Now, they've been saying a lot of things about him. A lot of stuff has been said that, you know, he's all about taxes, and he's not. He's all about transgenderism, and he's not. Yeah. And all of that stuff that was included in the great, big, beautiful bill, and he voted against it because of the spending in it. That gets tagged to you. Which is why we shouldn't be doing this in the bills all the time. Let's have these clean bills. Let's have a clean spending bill. And then you can either be for it or against it and then defend your position on that.
3: Right. And that's all good. But if you put them together, then you have just one big, beautiful bill.
2: I know,
3: and
2: right?
3: You could just do that.
2: Right. And you can just do that. And you can just spend $5 trillion.
3: Your cute little clean thing that you're talking about. Yeah, that's cute.
2: It is cute. It's adorable. Nobody wants to do it, but it's adorable. But here's President Trump on Massie yesterday.
4: Your candidate can beat him, and what are you seeing?
5: Yeah, Thomas Massie's a terrible congressman. He's been a terrible congressman from day one.
2: No.
5: Dealing with him is just horrible. I don't think he's a Republican. I think he's actually a Democrat. He's not a libertarian. You know, sometimes they say he's really a Democrat.
2: No.
5: He votes against us all the time. He voted against the border wall. He voted against men playing in women's sports.
2: No.
5: He voted against transgender for everybody, the mutilization of your children. He voted against, again, open borders. We have the best border we've ever had right now. Nobody's coming in.
2: Mm-hmm.
3: Wow. I mean, that's tough.
2: That is tough.
3: That's tough to hear.
2: Yeah, it is. It is. Only because it's not true, you know?
3: Right.
2: But they can make it appear as though he voted for all those
3: Trump
2: things because it was in the
3: true.
2: Bill.
3: Yeah.
2: Yeah. But you know what? It's a lost cause now. So he lost.
3: It doesn't matter.
2: It's over. And
3: it's good. All the, those of you listening on radio and hear all the construction noise. He's out at the ballroom site.
2: Yeah.
3: Doing well under construction. We'll play some more of him there, as the show progresses, but he's out there. And apparently instead of telling the workers to take a break, they said, hey, the president's coming out here. You guys need to make it look busy and make sure you appear like you're working.
2: And it worked out that way. They kept going.
3: Yes, they did.
2: They just kept going. You know, this is a guy that President Trump endorsed in 2022. And Massey made mention of that yesterday, and it really pissed the president off. He didn't appreciate that at all. But he did endorse him.
3: Yes, he did.
2: 4 years ago. I mean, it's not like it's ancient history. So,
3: well, 2022 feels like another lifetime ago, doesn't it?
2: Yeah. Okay. And last night, Thomas Massey conceded.
0: I would have come out sooner, but I had to call my opponent and concede, and it took a while to find Ed Gowrine in Tel Aviv.
3: See, is that supposed to be a joke?
2: Yeah, it is. That's his pro-Israel thing.
0: I did get the call through,
2: though. Weird for Massey,
0: I have called and conceded the race. We've been honorable the whole time, and we're going to stay that way.
2: Okay. Except for right there. He was honorable the whole time, except for right there.
3: Because I thought to myself, why is he in Tel Aviv?
2: Yeah, he's not. He's not. That's a whole, he really supports Israel thing. So
3: it wasn't in Tel Aviv.
2: It was not in Tel Aviv, is what I'm telling you.
3: Yeah. Not even Tel Aviv. Kentucky.
2: Gallerine was not in Tel Aviv. No. Right. Tel Aviv, Idaho. No. Not even there.
3: Not even there.
2: Nope.
3: No.
2: Nope. So I hope Gallerine, whatever his name is, I hope he's really good.
3: Me too.
2: I hope he wins the general election for one thing.
3: Does he get the Thomas Massey a debt clock pin?
2: I don't know. We'll have to find out about that because he always wears that.
3: Yeah, he always has his little debt clock pin on.
2: Yeah,
3: we got it, Tom.
2: Because he's a little upset about the debt,
3: which is why he votes no on a lot of these bills. Yes,
2: this guy is so ridiculous. He believes the debt we've accrued is a problem. What a maroon! What an idiot!
3: Boy, no kidding.
2: Right?
3: Yes.
2: I mean, where you get off at $39 trillion in debt is a bad thing.
3: I don't know how many times I got to tell you, just stop worrying about it.
2: And stop. Nobody cares about the debt.
3: No one cares.
2: So
3: no
2: shut one up. Cares. That will never affect us. We could just kick that can down the road over and over and over again.
3: Is that a real number?
2: It's not. I mean, it certainly doesn't sound like it to anybody. I mean, $39 trillion, nobody even reacts to it anymore. Nobody said, wait, what? $39 trillion? I mean, how are we paying that off?
3: We're
2: not.
3: We're not.
2: We're not.
3: It's not going to happen.
2: You can't. At some point, it's going to be a problem for us. But
3: I don't see that
2: happening. But not today, so don't worry about it.
3: I don't see that happening.
2: Don't worry about it. It's just fun. It's a fun number.
3: That's
2: 39 trillion. Doesn't mean anything.
3: I mean, we've heard how many times have we talked about, you know, it used to be, we're talking about hundreds of millions of dollars. We spit on $100 million now.
2: If it's millions, we don't even pay attention to it. It's like, I'm kind of that way.
3: Absolutely.
2: Wait, it's only 30 million?
3: Wait, they only paid 800 million for that?
2: Nah.
3: Stop it.
2: Who cares?
3: That's chump change.
2: Right? I mean,
3: I'm sorry.
2: The numbers.
3: That's Trump change.
2: The numbers are so big that you don't pay attention to millions anymore. Billions really is not a big deal. Yeah, it's only $2 billion? Oh, don't worry about
3: that. Right. Under 50 billion, maybe over 50, I start paying attention. Like, I'm like, oh, 50 billion.
2: That's amazing.
3: Yeah.
2: Yeah. We've been really affected by these numbers.
3: We have. And it's because guys like, I mean, look, it's a good thing, right? But Elon is worth so much, so many billions. It's,
2: $400 billion or something.
3: Yeah. And, you know, all of those guys in the billionaire list, I can comprehend. Like, I see a billionaire, he's worth $2.2 billion. I'm like, what a loser.
2: I know.
3: $2.2 billion.
2: That's hardly anything.
3: Elon can't even see you from where he's at. But, I mean, I'm living in my trailer, so don't even worry about it.
2: I would just, I watched a movie. I think I referenced this the other day. I watched the movie, BlackBerry.
3: And, Yeah,
2: and the founders of BlackBerry became billionaires, but it was like one of them was worth $2.7 billion. I'm like, that's it?
3: Barely getting
2: only made
3: by.
2: $2.7 billion from BlackBerry? What the hell? How did you guys survive?
3: The grandkids aren't getting anything from that guy.
2: No wonder you got blown out of the water by the iPhone. Come on. Who can get by on $2.7 billion?
3: That's my whole point. Yeah. Anyway, I mean, the $39 trillion is a cute number.
2: It's cute.
3: It doesn't mean anything.
2: Nobody pays attention to it. Something great, though, that the president did, at least I think for Texas, if he wins in the general.
3: Right.
2: Is yesterday, President Trump at what? Right after the show, I think.
3: Yeah.
2: Right after
3: it was
2: this
3: 11:30,
2: show.
3: I hung up from him at the end of the hour. I had him on the phone and he didn't want to come on the air.
2: Oh, that's right.
3: And,
2: he didn't want to make the announcement here.
3: I felt like Tiger Woods. Yeah, I was just talking to the president. And he endorsed, he came out. That's when he said he was going to make his endorsement at 11:30 Central yesterday.
2: And my prediction was that he would endorse John Cornyn.
3: Yeah, we thought for sure. Yeah.
2: He didn't.
3: I think John Cornyn thought he was going to be endorsing John Cornyn, too.
2: You bet he did. You bet he did. But here's John Thune talking about it. And it looked like a dark day for Thune and Cornyn yesterday because Trump's endorsement is pretty powerful. Here's Thune talking about it.
6: Given that you've spent months trying to encourage, persuade the president to endorse John Cornyn in the Texas primary, and given that the NRSC has invested heavily to help Cornyn win that primary, how personally disappointed or frustrated are you with the president's decision to endorse Ken Paxton today?
7: Well, I think you all know my position on this issue. I've made it very clear for months now. And Senator Cornyn is a principled conservative. He is a very effective senator for the state of Texas. And but I don't, none of us control what the president does. He made his decision about that. That doesn't change the way I feel. I am certainly supportive of, continue to be supportive of Senator Cornyn and his reelection.
6: How much harder do you make?
3: Okay. So he's still going to send John some money, maybe. Maybe that gets cut off now.
2: Well, we're 6 days away now from the election. So.
3: Right.
2: There's not a lot he can do. I mean, he's already spent, I think I heard $100 million.
3: I mean, he got a lot of money.
2: It's a fortune he's spent, on this election. It's one of the most costly, maybe the most costly primary in history. Yeah. And so they've spent a fortune. And then, even before the endorsement, Paxton was already 3 points ahead of John Cornyn.
3: Right, and spent a lot less money.
2: Which tells you the kind of job Cornyn has done and the fact Texans are just fed up with his supposed conservatism. He's not anymore. He hasn't been in 15 years.
3: I mean, he told us with all the money that he spent on this campaign that he has been with Trump more than 99% of the time.
2: Yeah.
3: So there's
2: that. But none of that helped him.
3: That's not true.
2: President threw his weight behind Ken Paxton, which was a really pleasant surprise. Anyway, here's what Cornyn had to say about the Paxton endorsement.
3: He was rocked.
2: Yeah.
8: Well, we've always had these family fights within the Republican Party, and then we unify in order to win the election in November. And we'll do that again. But I believe that in terms of our success in November, that Ken Paxton would be an albatross around the neck of our candidates and would likely lose to James Tallarico. I think we've come too far and worked too hard to risk that.
2: Okay.
3: Yeah. I mean, he's out there in West Texas campaigning.
2: Mm-hmm.
3: He looked rocked.
2: That had to rock him.
3: Yes.
2: Because if you go by what's been happening recently.
3: Right.
2: Trump's winning every race he endorses.
3: Yes.
2: And I would expect the same thing this coming Tuesday.
3: And I thought, absolutely. Mm-hmm. Absolutely. I thought Thune had, posted it on his ex account that he's more than 99% of the time. And many of the comments underneath were like, get lost, you bum. It was really funny. Really funny. Get out of here. But I'd forgotten I thought I was with you that Trump was going to, end up endorsing John Cornyn, because guys like Thune and his ilk are in the president's ear.
2: Yeah.
3: You know, so he, I mean, and so he's listening to that, but Ken's been a, and Trump said in his post, he's been a MAGA warrior, and he has, for Donald Trump. There's no question about that. But I'd forgotten that. I thought, I mean, Ken Paxton said that he would drop out of the race if, they would pass the Save America Act, if John Thune would endorse that.
2: Yeah.
3: I mean, if, Cornyn would endorse that and get John Thune to pass the Save America Act.
2: Which was a nice move on his part.
3: Absolutely.
2: It was great.
3: Because it passed, right? And he's, there's a reason why he's still in the running in the race.
2: And that's why Trump should be pissed at Thune.
3: Absolutely. I think he is.
2: Why hasn't he incurred the wrath of Donald Trump?
3: I don't know.
2: That's inconceivable to me.
3: I mean, I know.
2: That's far worse. To me, that's a lot worse than anything Massey did.
3: Oh, yeah.
2: A lot worse.
3: Oh, my gosh. Because, I mean, you used the number 84% of Americans. I read yesterday, I should have saved it, 87% wanted the Save America Act.
2: Jeez.
3: 87%.
2: And even you still refuse to get it done.
3: 84%.
2: Yeah.
3: That's
2: incredible.
3: Overwhelming. A percentage.
2: Sure is.
3: Of American people and that want something
2: done. It's a percent you never see.
3: And it's actually really angering that the Senate could not get this done. That John Thune could not do what was necessary to get this done.
2: Yep.
3: And it boggles my mind that he couldn't do that.
2: It's unbelievable.
3: It just boggles my mind.
2: Because it was incredibly important. And he just didn't have the will to do it. He didn't care.
3: And
2: he didn't care enough to get it done.
3: Look, I've done this, and we legitimately broke it out. And
2: It's not enough.
3: And we got them to vote. We got them to vote no on it. Well, it didn't. Right. So what?
2: I know.
3: So what?
2: I know. 888-727-BECK. More coming up in 1 minute. You know, there's a certain kind of person who can't go on vacation without turning it into a full-scale logistical operation. Before the car even leaves the driveway, they've checked the weather in three states, mapped out gas stations along the route, packed enough snacks to survive a civilization collapse, and informed everyone that if anybody has to use the bathroom, they better speak now or prepare to suffer. And honestly, those people might be onto something, because whether you're traveling this summer, camping, heading out on a road trip, or just trying to keep your family connected during the unexpected, communication matters a lot more than most of us realize, right up until the moment we need it. That's why I really like these Rapid radios. 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
2: All right. So, you know, no Thomas Massie after his term ends,
3: right,
2: coming up at the end of the year. But a really good shot for John Cornyn to go back home. Just go
3: and
2: home
3: stay
2: and
3: there.
2: Rest. 'Cause it's,
3: take care.
2: Well, I mean, you've
3: worked so hard at the border.
2: Worked so hard.
3: You finally dragged Trump down to the border and got him to work on immigration at the border. And you've been with Trump the other 99%, more than 99%.
2: Yeah.
3: I'm quite sure.
2: Right.
3: Okay. It just fascinates me that it's more than 99% of the time. Can't say 100 though.
2: No.
3: You cannot say 100.
2: I'd like to know what he opposed him on.
3: Yeah. Oh,
2: Siobhan. It'd be fun to find out.
3: It's always more than 90. It was 99. And then it became more than, which I found interesting.
2: And I think one of his ads said 99.7 or 99.9.
3: Oh, really? Yeah. Oh, I didn't see that one.
2: Yeah. It's like.
3: That's hilarious.
2: Yeah. It's incredible. As the president said, Ken Paxton has always been with him. So that sounds like 100% of support
3: yeah.
2: From Paxton. So anyway, that election is coming up next Tuesday. That should be interesting to see what happens there, especially with the endorsement now. That, to me, that probably seals the deal. Paxton has been ahead the whole time. It's just whether or not he beats James Tallarico in the general election, because Tallarico is supposedly, according to polls, like 7 or 8 points ahead of Paxton right now. Now, there's a long way to go between now and November, but man.
3: Right. Look,
2: Tallarico's a nightmare.
3: The Senate is already barking. I mean, Schumer is happy, and you know, and what's his face, Hakeem Jeffries, he's a nightmare on all the redistricting. Still,
2: sure is.
3: We can't allow them to get in power.
2: No, they cannot. All right, 888-727-BECK. More coming up.
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7: Fox News, I'm CJ Papa. President Trump still weighing his options on Iran as he waits for a potential peace deal.
8: We'd have to open the strait. That would open immediately. So we're going to give this one shot. I'm in no hurry. You're never going to think, oh, the midterms, I'm in a hurry. I'm in no hurry.
7: Fox's Trey Yinks in Tel Aviv.
9: President Trump and Israeli Prime Minister Netanyahu held a lengthy phone call amid questions about if the war will resume. This comes amid a massive U.S. military buildup across the region. U.S. refuelers parked at Tel Aviv's Ben-Gurion Airport, waiting in case President Trump orders new strikes against the regime.
7: Iran's parliament speaker says their military forces are using the ceasefire to rebuild their strength. Barney Frank, a liberal congressman and trailblazer for gay rights, dies. He was 86 years old. 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

0: Pat and Jeffy for Glenn this week. 888-727-BECK. And here is that self-same Jeff Fisher with the Fat Five.
1: All right. Awesome. I have a hack that's gone viral. It's going to save you some money today from me. Chick-fil-A fans talking about a do-it-yourself sandwich hack that claims when you make, you can make six chicken sandwiches for around $3 each. So instead of ordering individual sandwiches, you can grab a 30-count nugget.
0: Okay.
1: Add six buns for about 25 cents each.
0: Wait, they will just sell you buns?
1: Yeah.
0: Chick-fil-A will do that?
1: It's what it says in the hack.
0: Okay. All right.
1: Yes.
0: Okay.
1: And about 25 cents each.
0: I've never seen that. I've never seen Chick-fil-A sell buns.
1: No, it's a new hack.
0: Okay. It's a new hack. All right.
1: And then you can top it with some free pickles. I guess they give away free pickles.
0: I don't want your pickles.
1: I don't want pickles either.
0: I don't want your pickles.
1: And you can put your own Chick-fil-A sauce on the sandwiches that they give you, which I don't want either. So I'm not worried about the pickles.
0: I love the boozy sauce.
1: Yeah, the boozy Chick-fil-A sauce. Nasty.
0: I love it.
1: But according to the breakdown, the total comes out to around $19. So of spending. So it would be $30 for the six sandwiches. Now you're only spending $19.
0: Why do I want six sandwiches? I can't eat six sandwiches in a sitting. I'm buying for the whole family, I guess, in this hack, right? I've got a lot of people with me. Okay, good.
1: Correct. And you just put the nuggets on the buns, and now you've got your own chicken sandwich.
0: The nuggets aren't the same as the big chicken breast that you get.
1: Chicken.
0: But they're not the same. I want that big, meaty chicken breast in there.
1: Well, how about you want to save some money too, don't you?
0: Yeah, not that bad.
1: If I go to Chick-fil-A.
0: Yeah.
1: If I go to Chick-fil-A, I kind of want the full sandwich.
0: Yeah, I do too.
1: Kind of want the full sandwich.
0: But if it's, you know, if you don't mind, you're not getting the big chicken breast, you're getting little chicken nuggets.
1: I mean, $11. Saving $11 at fast food places
0: pretty good.
1: Aren't cheap.
0: Pretty good. No, they're not. Especially like Chick-fil-A. It's a little bit pricey.
1: They all are. Yeah, I mean, I don't know if you know this, Pat. Now, I'm going to go out on. I've been through a few drive-thrus.
0: What?
1: I know. I've been through a few drive-thrus.
0: Surprising. Shocking, really.
1: And fast food places aren't cheap. All of them. that's for sure. Yeah. Holy cow. Well, anyway, you're welcome. Give it a shot. Save some money.
0: Mm-hmm.
1: Federal jury found...
0: let us know if you can just buy the buns, because I don't think you can do that. I don't think you're going to sell
1: the buns. Why
0: because
1: not?
0: Because they'll have an uneven number.
1: So
0: they won't have enough buns for the sandwiches.
1: Yeah, they would.
0: Then you've got, like, too many buns, not enough hot dogs. It's not right. It's not right. They're not going to do it. I maintain they're not going to do it.
1: The OCD in you, though, the buns won't be even. Okay. All right.
0: That's what I think.
1: I think you can get the buns.
0: All right.
1: I think you can get them. Federal jury found earlier this week that tech billionaire Elon Musk, who we just mentioned earlier, being worth a whole bunch of money, he waited too long to bring his lawsuit against OpenAI CEO Sam Altman and all the others, throwing out the suit that claimed Altman unlawfully enriched himself from the organization Musk and Altman co-founded. The verdict means Altman and Greg Brockman and OpenAI are not liable on all claims after a blockbuster 3-week trial. Yeah, I mean, the Valley was watching that for sure. Mm-hmm. The verdict means also that they're not liable for any of it. So on this, Elon actually posted about this and said that regarding the OpenAI case, the judge and jury never actually ruled on the merits of the case, just on a calendar technicality. There is no question to anyone following the case in detail that Altman and Brockman did in fact enrich themselves by stealing a charity. The only question is, when they did it, I will be filing an appeal later on with the Ninth Circuit, because creating a precedent to loot charities is incredibly destructive to charitable giving in America. OpenAI was founded to benefit all of humanity. So Elon's still a little wound up, and he's going to continue on with it. We'll see what happens. Netflix released the viewership from Saturday night's Triple Fight event. You know, under the banner of Jake Paul's most valuable promotions at Netflix, where the headline fight between Ronda Rousey and Gina Carano lasted 17 seconds. They had 17 million global viewers tuned in to watch the Rousey-Carano fight, and they averaged 12.4 million viewers across the triple main event. Mm-hmm. The other two of the three fights were really good, but they were way too fast. One featured Nate Diaz taking on Mike Perry. Mike Perry crushed Nate Diaz. That was the longest fight of the night. Took two rounds, and Perry just crushed Diaz in those two rounds. And then Nagano took on Philippe Lins. He took him down in the first round as well. So there's a lot of time between fights on this, on the Netflix fight. Now, domestically, apparently when you break down those numbers, America had 9.3 million viewers and peaked at 11.6 million during the main event, making it the most watched MMA event ever in the U.S.
0: Oh.
1: So I'm guessing that they were going to be having more live fight nights on Netflix.
0: Sounds like it.
1: That's a lot of people.
0: Yeah.
1: And I mean, is every fight night have that lineup? No. But definitely it's a wanted commodity.
0: Yeah.
1: Yeah. So there'd be more of it. And then, with all talking about sports, the NAACP has launched a national campaign encouraging black athletes and fans to avoid supporting athletic programs at major public universities because these have the weakened black voting influence following that recent Supreme Court ruling on congressional redistricting. The campaign, called Out of Bounds, focuses on flagship athletic programs in eight southern states: Alabama, Florida, Georgia, Louisiana, Mississippi, South Carolina, Tennessee, and Texas. All SEC, by the way. And urges recruits, athletes, and supporters to apply economic pressure until new congressional maps and voting projections are adopted. Now, good luck with this. I don't see it happening. Players aren't going to give up their NIL money. And players come in from different states, so I don't know. Mm-hmm. When you're a football player, let's just use football for example. You're not caring about the congressman. Where are you from?
0: You're not political.
1: Yeah, you're not. Necessarily. You are not.
0: You know, you're 18.
1: You see, you're 18 on the
0: sideline.
1: You're
0: going to college.
1: That's the governor. Yep. Hey, how you doing, Gov? Mm-hmm. I got a game to play.
0: Whatever.
1: Appreciate you being here at the game, mm-hmm. Along with the other 100,000 people.
0: You know, Nike's paying me $5 million to be here, so I don't really care.
1: So
0: I think that's kind of where they are.
1: Hey, how you doing with that?
0: Yeah.
1: You okay with that?
0: Mm-hmm.
1: Yeah, for sure. There's no doubt about that. And we can go, you know, we talked about Ebola yesterday. So, we have, official from the WHO saying that,
0: is it Roger Daltrey? Who's Pete Townsend?
1: It's Townsend.
0: Which member of the WHO
1: is Townsend?
0: Okay.
1: Apparently, the United States now has said that it's bolstering precautions to prevent the spread of Ebola.
0: Good.
1: Including screening air travelers from outbreak hit areas and temporarily suspending visa services.
0: Oh.
1: So we do have an American doctor, with a medical missionary.
0: Yeah.
1: Who, has contracted Ebola. They flew him to Germany.
0: That's a good place for him. I think he should stay in Germany. I heard the medical care for Ebola in Germany is top
1: notch. So much better.
0: So much
1: and
0: better.
1: And I believe
0: than
1: that
0: America.
1: That's true.
0: Yeah.
1: I also believe that we could have probably taken care of a little bit more. I don't know. Left him in the DRC. But they don't believe in that anymore.
0: But, they need to go to Germany, that's fine. That's great. Just don't be bringing him here.
1: Back home.
0: Yeah.
1: Well, he tested positive for the Bundibugyo Ebola virus. Ebola virus variant. So
0: is that one they do or don't have a vaccine for?
1: Earlier they said that was one that they didn't.
0: Okay.
1: So they don't say that in the story. I'm not sure that they have the special vaccine for the Bundibugyo Ebola virus.
0: Yeah.
1: But, you know,
0: it looks like it's about, so far, a 20 to 25% mortality rate, which is pretty high. I mean,
1: well, they said yesterday afternoon, the DRC said they had 500 suspected cases, 103 suspected deaths.
0: 134.
1: That's in the DRC.
0: Yeah.
1: And so, I mean, that doesn't count Uganda or South Sudan that they were concerned about.
0: Yeah.
1: So.
0: That's a lot of people, though. Even if it's one fifth, that's 20%.
1: Right.
0: So that's, you know, so much higher than COVID. COVID was, what, 1% or something? Mortality rate? So, yeah, this is, you know, Ebola is pretty serious.
1: Good news is, though, Pat, that the World Cup is starting up here in the U.S.
0: Well, that is good news. A lot of third first world part people of June, are coming
1: international
0: to our country.
1: Travelers coming in.
0: Yeah, and Texas is a main hub for
1: it. Absolutely.
0: So I'm excited
1: is
0: the main about hub
1: for that. So that's good news. Because
0: hopefully a lot of people from the Congo.
1: You want more international travelers.
0: Yeah, you do.
1: Well, I don't know. That's a good point. I don't know. But with someone who may have come in contact.
0: Yeah.
1: You know, let's say if you're coming here from, I don't know, Germany. just a thought. The World Cup is going to be awesome, though, because of the halftime, the halftime show.
0: What's the halftime show?
1: You got to stick around for it. Halftime show. Nope, it is not that.
0: It wasn't
1: whatever,
0: that.
1: Whatever that is, it was not that.
0: Halftime show. No, that's
1: the halftime show is going to be pop icon Madonna.
0: What?
1: Latin music superstar.
0: She's still alive? Wow.
1: How dare you? Latin music superstar Shakira.
0: Ooh.
1: And K-pop sensation BTS are headlining the first halftime show at FIFA World Cup final.
0: Ugh.
1: At the final.
0: What a nightmare.
1: That's at MetLife Stadium in New Jersey on July 19th. So, man, I mean, Shakira's got the song.
0: Mm.
1: Right? Shakira has this year's tournament song, and she had the official World Cup song, I think, I don't know, 10 years ago. She was part of the World Cup songs.
0: Mm.
1: So, and K-pop has just started a retour, right? They had to serve in the military. So, I mean, BTS had to serve in the military. Yeah.
0: Seriously?
1: So they're just embarking on a world tour now.
0: The whole band. As a going.
1: Yeah.
0: The South Korean military.
1: Yeah. Okay. It's part of the deal. We'd like to make more music, but we can't.
0: Then why do they need 40,000 Americans over there in their stupid country guarding them? Okay, you're even bringing K-pop members into the
1: BTS,
0: military?
1: BTS, yeah, everybody.
0: Guard yourselves.
1: Everybody goes.
0: Bring our troops home.
1: Wow.
0: Bring our troops home.
1: Wow, is that your campaign slogan?
0: That's my campaign
1: Bring our troops home.
0: From Germany, from South Korea, from Japan, they're all coming home.
1: Awesome.
0: Yeah.
1: I will say this. One more Shakira story. Shakira has been acquitted of tax fraud in Spain. The Spain's High Court has ordered the government.
0: I was worried about that.
1: High Court has ordered the government to pay her back $70 million.
0: Ooh.
1: Shakira said the tax agencies handling her case, calling it a decade-long campaign to damage my reputation.
0: Wow.
1: And the court said, you know what?
0: You're right.
1: Yep.
0: Nice.
1: And they need to pay you $70 million for it.
0: Wow.
1: So Spain's going to be short of payment somewhere.
0: Yeah. I'll tell you, that was not my experience with America's IRS this year.
1: Really?
0: That was not. I didn't get $70 million back. No.
1: I don't even want to actually.
0: Oh, it's a nightmare.
1: I don't know what you're talking about.
0: 888-727. Back. More coming up.
2: 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Even when it ain't popular. That still counts for something. Beck will be right back.
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0: on their gear.
1: Yep.
0: And they killed three people.
1: Terrible.
0: Three adults.
1: If they wanted to kill themselves, I don't want anyone to kill themselves. Period.
0: No. But if you're going to, start with yourself.
1: Yeah.
0: And leave everybody else out of it. But they did not, according to police, they did not discriminate on who they hated.
1: Okay.
0: They hated everybody.
1: Okay, well.
0: Pretty equally, apparently.
1: I mean, I don't necessarily know that I disagree with that.
0: Another symbol of
1: the levels, right?
0: Yeah, yes. Small online neo-Nazi group they were into, Adam Waffen Division, which can be seen on one of the shooter's shoulders.
1: Oh.
0: It was a German phrase for atomic weapons.
1: Oh.
0: It's unclear if they were actual members or they just identified with them. They wanted a race war now, blah, blah, blah. Wow. Neo-Nazis and white nationalists are known for promoting race wars to overthrow the government or create a white ethno-state. Now, right. That bothers me because right. One of them was Hispanic.
1: Right.
0: Why would he want to be creating a white ethno-state?
1: Yeah, you would.
0: He's Hispanic. That's the kind of genius material, though, that even came from the New York Post, which is usually better than that, but that's bizarre.
1: I hope the information is right, which usually isn't.
0: Right.
1: The first stuff we get is always wrong.
0: For sure. Always. Every single time, but only every time. So, you got that going for you.

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2: The Commander-in-Chief is headed to the U.S. Coast Guard Academy. I'm Dave Anthony, Fox News. And before President Trump took off for Connecticut to give a speech to the graduating cadets, he talked to reporters, touting a perfect primary record.
3: We won everything. We won all races last night, every one of them.
2: Saying all 37 Republican candidates he backed in six states were winners. One knocked out a GOP congressman the president calls the worst ever, Thomas Massie, was defiant in defeat in Kentucky.
4: If you always vote with the president, if the legislative branch always votes with the president, we do have a king.
2: Massie does not support the president on Iran and did not vote for the big, beautiful bill. Ed Gallerine beat him by almost 10 points.
5: That sends a message that we, the people, are going to stand up.
2: Back to the president, he also said he's in no hurry to make a deal with Iran. After delaying on Monday, he planned to resume bombing with Israel. And when asked about Prime Minister Netanyahu after they talked last night,
3: he'll do whatever I want him to do, and he's a great guy.
2: Fox's Jeff Paul reports from Dubai that the president and the prime minister talked, and there are a lot of people unsure about what's going to happen next.
6: Countries here in the Gulf, like the UAE, find themselves at a bit of a standstill. They were able to convince the U.S. to hold off on that planned attack of Iran in favor of negotiations. But if a deal isn't somehow struck, President Trump says that he has ordered the U.S. forces to be on standby. In response, Iran has issued a new warning, saying, quote, if the aggression against Iran is repeated, the regional war that was promised will this time go beyond the borders of the region, and you will be dealt crushing blows in places you do not expect.
2: The Ebola outbreak in Africa has now infected nearly 600 people, almost all of them in the Congo. Nearly 140 have died. An American doctor who tested positive for the Ebola virus is sent to a hospital in Germany. The State Department's funding 50 Ebola response clinics in Congo and Uganda. 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
7: Minnesota News Network, I'm Brent Palm. Delano Public Schools is canceling classes today after what district officials describe as a cyber incident that compromised part of the school network. Superintendent Matt Schoen says the issue was discovered Monday night, prompting the district to shut down internet access while cybersecurity experts.
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14: Here's your Twin Cities weather. Increasing clouds in mid-60s for your Wednesday afternoon. A light north breeze. Overnight, mostly cloudy, mid-40s. Clouds early Thursday, then sunshine in upper 60s. I'm meteorologist Rodney Price on Twin Cities News Talk, AM 1130. Right now, it's 48.
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16: 394 eastbound, still a stop-and-go delay. Worth Parkway to 94. 94 westbound, Hiawatha to 394 is heavy. And 94 eastbound is jammed up from County Road 37 to after 241, where an accident blocks the left lane. 169 southbound, Rockford Road to 16 slow. I'm Bonnie Green, and that's your latest total traffic.
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2: With Pat Gray and Jeff Fisher this week for Glenn. 888-727-BECK. You know, one of the great things that President Trump has done lately and gets no credit is the Trump RX thing.
3: Right.
2: They were talking about that yesterday.
3: Absolutely.
2: In fact, he's partnered with others on this.
3: Yes,
2: and it sounds pretty good.
3: It's absolutely good.
2: We're going to get into that and see what you think coming up in a minute. When most people think about self-defense, they tend to think in extremes. Either you do nothing and hope the situation works itself out, or you're forced into a decision that could change your life forever in a matter of seconds. The truth is, most dangerous situations don't require lethal force. In fact, according to FBI statistics, less than 0.01% of altercations ever do. But that doesn't mean you should be left defenseless either. You should have something that gives you distance, gives you time, and gives you a way to protect yourself or your family, or you and your family, without immediately crossing a line you can never uncross. 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The Byrna launcher fires powerful Connecticut. It doesn't fire Connecticut. That's a whole state. That would have to be a big gun.
3: That's a big Byrna.
2: It fires powerful kinetic and tear gas rounds that can stop an attacker from up to 60 feet away, and it does it without requiring a permit or a background check. 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All right, so one of the things in this country that is just a proven fact is that our pharmaceuticals are really expensive. I mean, until they had a generic version of it, the medication that I get every month, $2,400 every month.
3: Yeah.
2: I didn't pay that whole thing because insurance covers some of that. But the point is, it's really expensive. And there are people who are paying a lot more than that.
3: A lot of money. And like, and they have to check it all the time. I hear my father-in-law, who lives with us, go through the, you know, I can't believe that it costs $1,900 for this medication.
2: Yeah, it's incredible.
3: Like, well, you only had to pay like a dollar. You know, I know, but it's still expensive.
2: On Pat Gray Unleashed a few weeks ago, somebody called us and said that they pay, or I don't know, it was a tweet or an email or something. She said she pays $15,000 a month for her cancer medication.
3: That's right.
2: Oof.
3: That's right.
2: I mean, that's insane.
3: Wow, it sure is. Well, this, you know, this new Trump RX, apparently it's a 2.0 product. I mean, we joked around, yesterday. I don't know if we did it on this show or on Pat Gray Unleashed. He was on stage with Mark Cuban, which was.
2: Oh, yeah.
3: Just. I mean,
2: agonizing, because Mark Cuban is not a friend of the president.
3: And hasn't been.
2: At all.
3: And hasn't been.
2: No, but for a long time.
3: Trump joked around about, well, he made a mistake, and he's on the stage with him. He wants to do good things.
2: I mean, the guy campaigned for Kamala Harris.
3: He voted for Kamala.
2: Voted for her, campaigned for her, was talking about her all the time.
3: And he made a mistake, according to Trump.
2: Okay, all right.
3: And so he's part of this whole, you know, Trump RX 2.0. Mm-hmm. But I heard the presentation that was part of that, aside from Mark Cuban being there. And he's got the Airbnb guy who I think is doing this presentation, Joe Gibbia, but Trump introduces him. And it's pretty incredible what they're doing.
2: All right. Cut 20. Check this out.
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3: That's you get.
4: 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So, Joe, please show us how TrumpRx is bringing the modern face to healthcare and really helping us to save lots of money and lots of lives. Joe, please. Thank you.
0: Thank you, Mr.
4: Thank you very much.
3: Hey, we got it.
0: Thank you. In just months, TrumpRx has accomplished what Washington said couldn't be done. Those numbers you shared represent huge savings at real scale for real Americans. 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So today's great announcements of more drugs, more pharmacies, and home delivery are making healthcare simpler and smarter for Americans. 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
0: 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Trump or exit. Because the strongest nation on earth, America, starts with the healthiest people on earth. Mr. President, back to you.
4: Thank you, Joe. Great job.
3: Great job.
2: Great job. Great job, Joe.
3: Thank you, government.
2: Yeah, give him a hand. Go ahead.
4: Well, thank you very much. Really amazing the job you've done.
2: That is amazing.
3: Incredible.
2: Wow. I mean, the low price is really great. It also shows you where to get it.
3: Yeah.
2: It shows you the prices in your area. It's a lot like, seems like GoodRx on steroids.
3: The only thing is, too, I want to back up a little bit on this incredible talk because he went through that whole campaign and showed us that whole presentation. And I can't get my medicine today. I have to wait a day or so.
2: Well, if they deliver it to you, if they deliver it, I was a little taken aback by that as well. What happened to I get it in an hour?
3: Thank you. I mean, what are we doing?
2: You ever heard of a delivery drone? Let's get with the program here.
3: A day or so.
2: Pretty amazing.
3: Absolutely, it is.
2: That's gonna save a lot of people a lot of money.
3: Sure is.
2: What do they have, 400 million plus saved by Americans already? And I don't know that most people even know about this yet.
3: Look at the rollout of this website. I'm sure it's just like Obamacare was when they rolled out that website. It made me think of that.
2: The only difference was the Obamacare website only cost $2 billion for the website alone. And it crashed as soon as it went live.
3: I mean, Trump's got all these, you know, high-level guys marketing and taking care of this. It's amazing.
2: It is amazing.
3: He doesn't get, you're right. You said earlier, this is the stuff he doesn't get credit for.
2: He doesn't. And he's done a lot of this kind of stuff.
3: Yeah.
2: Where he's paying attention to these little details that really make a difference in people's lives. Now, if we can just get the gas prices back down,
3: thank you.
2: That would be awesome.
3: Thank you.
2: Can we get together with oil companies now and do TrumpGasoline.com? Can we do that? TrumpGas.com.
3: I like that.
2: Uh-huh.
3: I like that a lot.
2: Uh-huh. You go to the website.
3: Yeah.
2: You open it up.
3: Yep.
2: You tell them where you live.
3: Yep.
2: And it shows you that you can get cheap gas for $1.50 a gallon just a block away. A block away.
3: And will they deliver
2: it? Bring them. No, they can't deliver it. I'm sorry. They can't do that. But bring in the coupon and it's $1.50 a gallon.
3: I like that a lot. Trump gas.
2: You kidding me? We would be sailing through the midterm election if he could do
3: right?
2: that. If he could get that done. But I mean, the prescription situation, that's really good. Because that means a lot to people.
3: Sure does.
2: We all have, most of us have, if you're over 40, you probably have expensive medication that you're sick of paying for and you're sick of paying through the nose. This is going to help a lot. And if you get Ozempic or whatever, they were talking about Ozempic when this first was announced. And it was something like going from $1,000 to $150.
3: And they showed the generic one there, you know, the pill form and the shot form there. Obviously, because Trump doesn't want fat people. I mean, he's for your health.
2: Yes.
3: He's for your health, but yes, he doesn't want fat people around.
2: No, that's true. I think it is true.
3: I believe that.
2: Yeah.
3: He's very self-conscious about that. You know, yesterday out at the work pit there at the ballroom, he was showing off the pictures and he made jokes about, you've seen enough of my waist. This makes me look thin.
2: Yeah, is that clip 14?
3: Yeah, oh sure.
2: Yeah, check this out. Clip
1: 14. The underneath part's a good question. It's far more complex than
2: maybe it's not. I don't know. It's one of these.
3: Yeah, no, that's all right. No, that's all right. Let's go.
1: This is and they have very, very important rooms there. Very, the most important. Like this was the one opportunity for the military to do something. You know, they can't. Normally, I'd build a ballroom on flat land. I wouldn't have any of this. It would have been built. I'm very fast. I'm a very fast builder. We're way ahead of schedule here, but we went down six stories.
2: Very beautiful.
1: It's actually far more complex than what's the easy part is up. But again, we have a drone-proof roof. We have it's all sealed.
2: I don't know if we should know this.
1: And all of this, you see, is totally sealed. And we use it as a drone port. We can have unlimited drones up there, and drones are what's happening right now. Thank you, Over.
3: Okay, so...
2: why are we getting that information? He's just excited about it. I know that.
3: Six floors. I know originally I had something to do with one of the lawsuits, right, where they had to explain what he was doing or whatever. But I thought, I don't know if that still applies.
2: Yeah. I don't either.
3: Because I don't.
2: We don't need to hear those details.
3: I'm glad he's telling us, but.
2: National security stuff, I think.
3: Yeah.
2: Don't give that information.
3: And maybe we're down 12 floors and he's only telling us six. I don't know. It just seems like we don't need to know that.
2: Yeah. I mean, it's interesting to know.
3: Absolutely it is. Absolutely it is. And he's more than doubled the size. I mean, that's why it costs more. Are you dumb? Of course, that's why it costs more. It's because he's more than doubled the size of it.
2: Right.
3: Oh, you're stupid
2: dumb person.
3: But the next clip, that is the one we were talking about where he shows off the pictures. This is before he got into talking about the ballroom. Plus, he brought the press breakfast.
2: It's nice.
3: What's happening?
2: I don't know.
3: Right.
2: He's great at certain things. Like, check this out.
1: Give that to Cal Holden. It's so beautiful. Yeah, I look so thin. They'll say, oh, he's gotten so thin. And I'm holding this. You don't have to look at my waist. You can look at this. You saw enough of my waist along with President Xi.
2: He's really self-conscious about that right now.
3: Absolutely is, man. Because, I am one who knows. Mm-hmm. Sometimes weight fluctuates.
2: Really?
3: And... on people, on other people.
2: Okay.
3: Yeah, no, fine. Other
2: all
3: people.
2: Right. Huh.
3: And I have noticed that perhaps some fluctuation has happened to our president.
2: You think?
3: And he's very self-conscious about that.
2: Yeah, he really is. He really is. But, you know, the ballroom situation is interesting because I'm glad to know that there is protection underneath that thing.
3: And above.
2: And above.
3: Yeah, awesome.
2: But I don't understand the intense opposition to this ballroom.
3: I don't either.
2: Let's say that none of the national security stuff was happening. It's just the ballroom. So what? It's being funded privately. Why do you care?
5: Well, it just added a whole new thing to the White House.
2: So? And it looks great.
3: Right.
2: I mean, they're balancing it out, so it looks like the other side of it. It might be a little bit bigger. I don't know. But I don't understand the opposite. It's just because they hate his guts.
3: They hate him.
2: And everything he does has to be radically opposed.
3: Absolutely.
2: By the boneheads on the left.
3: Absolutely. 100%.
2: And he even said, I think it was yesterday, he said, look, this isn't going to be funded by tax dollars at all. It's funded privately. Well, then we're done. Yeah. And he even said, no matter what the Senate is doing, it's going to be funded privately.
3: And does that mean all of it? I mean, even
2: I think so. I
3: mean,
2: that,
3: the underneath part below, that's military stuff, man.
2: Yeah, the underneath part, that's different.
3: It might be coming from the military budget or something. I mean, I would understand that.
2: Yeah.
3: That he was drawing that line, but
2: perfectly acceptable.
3: Absolutely.
2: Though. Yeah. 888-727-BECK. More coming up in 1 minute. You know, there's a certain kind of person who can't go on vacation without turning it into a full-scale logistical operation. Before the car even leaves the driveway, they've checked the weather in three states. They've mapped out gas stations along the route. They've packed enough snacks to survive a civilization collapse and informed everybody that if anybody has to use the bathroom, they better speak now or they're going to have to suffer. And honestly, those people might be onto something, because whether you're traveling this summer, you're camping, you're heading out on a road trip, or just trying to keep your family connected during the unexpected, communication matters a lot more than most of us realize right up until the moment we need it. 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
2: Pat and Jeffy for Glenn this week, 888-727-BECK. So the other thing that they're all crazed about, in addition to the ballroom, is the reflecting pool. That's another thing.
3: Oh, man.
2: I just don't understand. Really? Do you remember the disaster that was the reflecting pool renovation back in 2012 with Obama? With they Barack didn't care Obama. About that at
3: nope.
2: all.
3: And that was, what, 30 million? Over 30 million?
2: I think considerably over 30 million. Yeah, it was over 30 million. And a month later, it was a mess.
3: Still all screwed up. They didn't do anything right.
2: News reporters were there talking about the algae in it and how filthy it was and how disgusting it looked.
3: Because we all want it to look like beautiful, just like it was, you know, during Forrest Gump days.
2: Yes. Yes, we do.
3: Yeah.
2: And I really do.
3: I do as well.
2: You know, it's a beautiful spot. It's kind of in the heart of our capital. And, you know, a lot of people come to see that stuff.
3: And when Jenny wants to run through it to see you, you have to, it has to be clear and clean.
2: Yes.
3: But he's taken, you know, we saw him driving on it, and it has gone up in price. I think they're spending more money than what they originally said.
2: I think it's about 14 or 15 million.
3: I don't know that they doubled the size of it, so I don't want to be a stupid person.
2: Turned out a little more expensive than he said.
3: Yeah.
2: But, I mean, it's going to be done not in 2 years like they were saying.
3: I mean,
2: the price he was quoted initially.
3: Is it not done already?
2: Was
3: to be
2: two
3: honest,
2: years
3: I don't know.
2: And $300 million. And it might be. I don't know. It's very close.
3: I haven't heard anything. About it. I will check on that.
2: But it's certainly going to be done by
3: the 4th.
2: The 4th.
3: Absolutely.
2: Which is what we want.
3: Yes, we do.
2: and you want the reflecting pool to look beautiful, and I think it probably will, hopefully without algae in the bottom.
3: Oh, Trump would have a conniption. Seizure.
2: Yeah.
3: if he took a walk down there, oh my gosh. He would have, they would go live right then.
2: Yeah.
3: Unacceptable. Yeah. Donald Trump would be, he's doing a live Instagram right then. a live truth.
2: But you know, this is what he did in real life. He did construction projects like this. So.
3: Well, he said he had a guy.
2: When he says he has a guy, I really believe he does have a guy.
3: I believe that. Absolutely.
2: They can get this thing done for cheap. And, so leave it alone. Just let him do the ballroom. Let him do the reflecting pool.
3: About the granite walkway?
2: Gonna be fine.
3: You know, the granite
2: Let
3: walkway.
2: Let him do the granite walkway. I'm fine with that. The Rose Garden, yeah, another thing they had a conniption over.
3: Yeah.
2: Ugh.
3: What about agonizing. The helipad? You know,
2: fine with the helipad. Go ahead and do that.
3: And they have to. Otherwise, you're going to burn the grass.
2: Right. You don't want to burn grass at the White House, do you?
3: No, you do not.
2: On the south lawn?
3: Not that kind, anyway.
2: Nope. Okay. 888-727-BECK. It's Pat and Jeffy for Glenn this week.
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0: My father's never-ending string of lies ultimately broke apart my family. 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How did my father become the scheming mastermind? Was he like this with everyone? 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
27: I'm Therese Crowley. President Trump delivers the 145th commencement address at the Coast Guard Academy in New London, Connecticut. Will the commander-in-chief resume striking Iran?
28: So we're going to give this one shot. I'm in no hurry. You never think, oh, the midterms, I'm in a hurry. I'm in no hurry. Ideally, I'd like to see few people killed as opposed to a lot. We can do it either way, but I'd like to see a few people.
27: Iran's IRGC warns if the U.S. resumes strikes, the regional war will spread beyond with crushing blows in places you didn't expect. Oregon voters say no to state gas tax hikes in Tuesday's primary. The price there at $5.34 a gallon. And choose Republican Christine Drazen for a rematch with Governor Tina Kotek. Massachusetts Democrat Barney Frank has died at age 86 in Maine, the first openly gay congressman. 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
29: Fifteen seconds.

0: This is the Glenn Beck Program with Pat and Jeffy this week. I guess we just found out the timetable on the reflecting pool. The construction's going on for a while.
1: It is.
0: It looks like it'll be done when?
1: Well, first of all, it should have been done. The original contract target.
0: Yeah.
1: Was the 22nd, a couple days from now. Supposed to be wrapping up.
0: Oh. Right? Oh, wow.
1: So, but progress is moving a little slow. So it's, there's a lot of joint repairs still pending. Believe me, I understand joint repairs.
0: Oh, me too. I understand housing repairs too, because we're in the middle of a big remodel.
1: Yeah, that's
0: right
1: what they're
0: now.
1: Talking about. Yeah.
0: Oh, it's a nightmare. Well, we can't do this until the plumber comes, and the plumber can't come until a week from Thursday. And then once he comes, then we'll be able to do that, which will put this in line for them to do that. And it's agonizing.
1: Yeah.
0: It's getting to the point. I remember when Glenn and I lived in Connecticut the first time around, and he's probably talked about this on the air, I'm sure. The first time in Connecticut, he bought this old farmhouse.
1: Oh, yeah.
0: 200 years old.
1: Oh, yeah. The first time.
0: And he decided, I'm going to do some remodeling.
1: I'm a fixer-upper. Give it a hammer in my hand.
0: Oh, man. The family had to sleep in the dining room on the floor because the thing was being remodeled so much.
1: It is kind of resembles
0: it's
1: you.
0: It's very similar to what we're doing.
1: Wow.
0: My wife and I are sleeping on the couch right now. But his remodel went on for 5 years. So
1: I don't think it ever ended, actually.
0: I don't.
1: If I remember that story, I think he finally gave up.
0: It ended after 5 years and a divorce. So it didn't go all that well, at the time.
1: Probably shouldn't have put a hammer in his hand.
0: Yeah.
1: No, so, honey, really. We can't.
0: Really. Seriously. Really.
1: Bring me that toolbox.
0: So remodeling
1: is
0: stressful.
1: So now
0: it really is.
1: Now there's some joint repairs, as I said, still pending. So the current goal, according to Grok,
0: is
1: we're going to finish resurfacing, ceiling, and related work, before July 4th.
0: That's it.
1: Somewhere
0: that's the deadline before
1: somewhere
0: July 4th?
1: There, yeah.
0: I hope it's well before July 4th. Doesn't sound like it, though, huh? Wow, they got to get that done before the 4th. That's our 250th
1: anniversary. I think if Trump takes a walk down there, those guys are going to hop sing on it.
0: I hope they do.
1: Yeah, I think he needs to take a walk down there. Like he does over at the ballroom. He loves the ballroom. The reflecting pool is just it's going to look nice, and I want to fix it up. But he hasn't really shown. He drove by it. He drove over it when they were done painting it, right? He drove over it, and now to him, it's done.
0: Yeah.
1: But if he walks down there, because he likes to stroll around the reflecting pool every day, Donald Trump. Mm-hmm. And if he walks down there and it's not done, ooh.
0: Especially on the 4th for the celebration.
1: But he's going to walk down there before, right? Sometime in the next couple of days. Because he was supposed to be, the target date was this weekend, right? So if he walks down there on if he flies back from Mar-a-Lago, because I'm sure he's going to go south for the winter. If he comes back on Sunday night or Monday and takes a look down,
0: and it's not done.
1: Oh,
0: it's not going to be good.
1: There's going to be some Trump hell to pay.
0: Yeah. Yes.
1: So
0: it needs to get done.
1: Yeah, that does.
0: It really does.
1: That does.
0: Yesterday, a reporter asked J.D. Vance about what's going on with the economy. I know they love this question.
1: Right. He
0: handled it pretty well.
1: Yeah, he did.
0: Here's what he had to say. Cut 17. Which goes a little like this.
2: Okay. Garrett, you have your hand up. Garrett, hey.
3: That's right. That's right. Yeah. Okay. Thank you, Mr. Vice President. Midterms are well underway. You've got voters going to the polls in 6 states today. You and the president ran on a platform that included no new wars, cutting gas prices, cutting inflation. Mm-hmm. What do you say to people who are going to the polls today and who feel like those promises are unkept?
0: Oh,
2: well, I'd say a few things. First of all, we've delivered great wins for the American people. We ran on delivering tax cuts to the American people, which we did, the largest tax cuts in American history. We ran on cutting taxes, particularly on people who were working on overtime, working on tips. Mm-hmm. We cut taxes for those Americans. We ran on the promise of bringing investment back into the United States of America, that rather than factory closures, we were going to have factories opening. And we've seen both construction jobs in manufacturing, but also manufacturing jobs have great rebounds under the Trump administration and under our leadership. Mm-hmm. We are very aware that because of what's going on in the Middle East, gas prices have gone up, and a lot of Americans are struggling because of that.
1: Uh-huh.
2: Our view is that it is a temporary increase. We're taking a number of steps to try to push back against it and try to ensure that Americans are paying as little at the pump as possible. But I feel quite confident after we've taken care of business in the Middle East, those prices are going to come down. And there have been a lot of prices, as you know, a lot of prices from rent to housing, where we still got a lot of work to do, but we do see some real progress made across the economy on pricing, but also on people's jobs.
1: Okay.
0: Hopefully, the American people are going to be a little patient with this.
1: I hope so.
0: Because, you know, we haven't resolved the Iranian situation, and the situation.
1: Man, we need to do that.
0: In the Strait of Hormuz, it has to be worked out so that we can start to bring the prices back down.
1: That absolutely has to be taken care of.
0: Mm-hmm.
1: The sooner the better. Yes, I agree with President Trump that, you know, the Americans are okay. We Americans are okay with, you know, having a little bit of resolve and, you know, the prices are a little bit higher. I know eggs are a lot cheaper, so there's that. Because my wife actually came home yesterday saying, "Oh, I bought a bunch of extra eggs. They're really cheap." So we're stocked up on eggs.
0: Shut up.
1: We're stocked
0: Stop
1: up on eggs.
0: Stop your belly aching. Well, I don't want to hear your whining anymore. Eggs are down. Okay, you're paying $5 a gallon for gas.
1: Correct. Well, $3.71 yesterday. So. Man, we're down to almost nothing.
0: I paid $3.79 this morning.
1: Oh.
0: $3.79.
1: Yeah.
0: It hurts.
1: There's one gas station I passed this morning that was at 4:15, and I'm like, bro.
0: No.
1: I don't know what's happening with you, but no.
0: Wow, 4:15, that's a big difference.
1: Yeah. 3.79, and I paid 3.71, but 3.79 at most places to 4:15, that's a, holy cow.
0: Mm. Way too much. AJ's telling me that the Exxon across the street from here is 4.19.
1: Oh, so Exxon is, they are ripping American people off.
0: Wow. That's a little price gouging.
1: I thought the price changer guy was out sick or something at the station, but I guess not.
0: Barely not.
1: No.
0: It's amazing to me that they can see a price across, literally sometimes, across the street that's 40 or 50 cents per gallon lower.
1: Right.
0: And then they just maintain their price. Yeah, we're just going to keep selling it for
1: that's
0: this.
1: That's corporate. We don't have any control over that.
0: That's what they'll tell you, I'm sure.
1: Absolutely.
0: I'm sure.
1: I'm sorry, but it's just corporate. We can't. It's a corporate rule. We can't do anything for
0: it. And then, of course, you got diesel, which is pushing up prices at the grocery store because that's what the big trucks run on.
1: Right.
0: And that's a problem. So
1: we're willing to take it a little bit, but it needs to be fixed.
0: Yep.
1: It needs to get fixed. No, I don't want Iran to have nukes.
0: Mm-hmm.
1: I don't. I don't. But I don't want them to keep screwing us around either.
0: Yeah.
1: And we keep hearing that they're close to a deal, and then no, we're not close to a deal. I was going to bomb them yesterday, but I'm not going to bomb them. I might bomb them.
0: Just get it done.
1: Monday.
0: I just want to get it done.
1: In the future.
0: You know, so we can move forward.
1: Yes.
0: Get it done. Let's move forward.
1: The word rubble comes to mind, but that's the only word that I can think of right now.
0: Uh-huh. JD's talked about other things besides economy.
1: He was asked press about conference,
0: Ken Paxton and the endorsement there. Here's what he said about that.
2: Well, I'd say a couple things, Nick. First of all, the president's very gratified by the response that he's heard from the base and from a lot of voters, I think, who are passionate about Ken Paxton.
1: Uh-huh.
2: We think Ken Paxton is going to be a great senator for the people of Texas, but most importantly, a great United States senator who can work on solving the problems that all of us confront as a country together.
0: Mm-hmm.
2: I've known John Cornyn for a long time, but unfortunately, you know, when it really counted, Ken Paxton was there for the country, was there for the president.
1: Uh-huh.
2: And that's why he ultimately earned the president's endorsement. He thinks he's going to be a better senator, thinks he's going to make a better candidate. And so I do think it sends a message, but really not just the endorsement, but One of the things the president has done very effectively, going back 10 years in his leadership of the Republican Party and the country as president of the United States, is he said, you know, I want people who fight for the good. I want people who can't be bought by corporate lobbyists, who can't be bought by Wall Street, who can't be bought by special interests, who are going to go to Washington and fight for the people who actually elected them to those positions. And I think one of the things we've seen in the Republican Party, while I can't say that all of our representatives are perfect or all of our senators are perfect, we have seen a much better crop of talent come into Washington since Donald Trump has been the leader of the party and the leader of the movement. I do think we're going to continue to see that happening. But I think the message that people should take from this is fundamentally, you have got to serve the people who sent you. And if you don't do that, you're going to find yourself out of step with voters or out of step with the president of the United States. And that's not a good place to be politically.
0: Okay.
1: That's for sure.
0: Yeah. He's right about that.
1: Yeah, he is 100% right about that.
0: He said one other thing. This is interesting because we've been asking for years about Ilhan Omar and her situation marrying her brother.
1: Right.
0: The rumor that she married her brother for immigration fraud purposes has been persisting over these years because, I mean, there is evidence that she married her brother.
1: Yes.
0: Contrary to what AI units are saying and the agents are saying, there is evidence that she married her brother. Is. I asked AI this morning, and then we did again with Grok. Did Ilhan Omar marry her brother? AI says no. There's no evidence to prove that. I don't know if there's proof of that, but there's some pretty circumstantial evidence, at least.
1: I mean, yeah, you could bring that to. You could get an indictment on that.
0: No, I think you could.
1: Yeah.
0: I think you definitely could. Here's what J.D. Vance said about it yesterday.
2: Let's go. Is that Reagan all the way in the back? Daily Caller? There we go. Okay.
4: Awesome.
2: I figured out finally how the seating chart works.
4: I want to ask you about the anti-fraud task force. You previously mentioned that Ilhan Omar seemed to have committed immigration fraud. Do you anticipate an indictment against her, an indictment related to that situation?
2: Yeah, so Reagan, I don't want to prejudge an investigation. I mean, you read the things about Ilhan Omar and about, you know, who she married and whether she didn't marry this person or that person. Uh-huh. It certainly seems like something fishy is there.
0: It certainly does.
2: Everybody's entitled to equal justice under the laws. So we're going to investigate it. Amen. We're going to take a look at it. If we think that there's a crime, we're going to prosecute that crime. And that's something the Department of Justice is looking at right now.
0: Good.
1: Yeah. And there was a mistake made on her taxes.
0: Oh, yeah, a little rounding error. So it went from $30 million to she's only worth $18,000. Okay, just a little rounding error.
1: So, I mean, that doesn't have anything to do with marrying her brother, but, you know, it's just interesting.
0: There's a lot going on there with Ilhan Omar. You know, the fraud with the Somali fraud.
1: Yeah.
0: Did she know about that? Is she participating in that? Did she help with it? Is she covering it up? I mean, there's so much. And then the brother thing. It's about time we're going to definitively find out.
1: Yes, we need to know. And I'm not quite sure how we go about that, though, because how do you have to really prove it. Admittedly, there's enough circumstantial evidence there. Uh-huh. I don't know that you get it full board.
0: Yeah, I think the FBI can handle it. Can they noodle this thing out?
1: I mean, the American people certainly believe it.
0: Yeah. I know I certainly believe
1: it. I do too.
0: And we've wanted it looked into for a really long time. So let's find out one way or the other.
1: Yes.
0: 888-727-BECK. More coming up.
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11: 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That man was Jeffrey Epstein, and he had set up a system designed to bring him underage girls. Local police and the federal government would investigate and, by their count, find dozens of victims. Epstein would become one of the world's most infamous predators, a man who could have faced decades in prison but served just 13 months in his own wing of a county jail.
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11: 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Truth and Lies, Jeffrey Epstein.
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16: 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And next Friday on Apple TV, the series start of Star City, as well as the John Travolta film Propeller One Way Night Coach.
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0: There's several.
1: It's amazing.
0: They're really, really good at it, and I enjoy it.
1: It's amazing. But also, we've got Sean Duffy talking to Kirsten Gillibrand.
0: Oh, she's a nightmare.
1: He doesn't take any of her nonsense.
0: No, he does not.
1: He gives it all right back to her. It's really fun. You're going to enjoy it. Also, Marco Rubio talking about America. This is part of the Freedom 250 celebration.
0: Right, and the rededication that they did on Sunday. He released this on the State Department's social medias.
1: And who are they rededicating the nation to? Oh, that's right, God. Which is pretty amazing. It's pretty great. And something we've been asking for a long time. How about we turn back to God?
0: We need to.
1: That would certainly be helpful.
0: Yeah,
1: we need to. And this is part of that. We'll get to that and lots more coming up.

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9: Pomp and circumstance and the president, Elisa Brady, Fox News. A commencement ceremony underway at the U.S. Coast Guard Academy in New

0: London, Connecticut.
1: You're our first line of defense to protecting the homeland.
0: Homeland Security Secretary Mark Wayne Mullen speaking moments ago, just before President Trump's address to the cadets.
2: Let me begin by saying a very big congratulations to the class of 2026, special class.
0: This as the conflict with Iran continues. The president reportedly holding a lengthy call with Israel's prime minister overnight, telling reporters before he left for Connecticut this morning he's in no hurry on Iran, though he has also emphasized holding off on renewed strikes for negotiations is temporary.
3: These comments come amid a massive U.S. military buildup across the Middle East. New video shows U.S. refuelers parked at Tel Aviv's Ben-Gurion Airport, waiting in case President Trump orders new strikes against the Iranian regime. Overnight, Iran's Islamic Revolutionary Guard Corps released a new threat, warning the United States and Israel against launching another bombing campaign. The IRGC put out a statement saying if the aggression against Iran is repeated, the regional war that was promised will this time go beyond the borders of the region, and you will be dealt crushing blows in places you do not expect.
0: Fox's Trey Yingst in Tel Aviv. Inside Iran, the regime also releasing videos showing civilians learning how to use weapons. Just getting word that two police officers who helped defend the U.S. Capitol during the January 6th riot are now suing to try to block anyone, including rioters, from receiving payouts from a new Justice Department settlement fund for people who claim to be victims of politically motivated prosecutions. This is a day after the acting U.S. Attorney General defended creation of that fund as setting up a process for case-by-case review. The lawsuit says it's an illegal slush fund. 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
4: Minnesota News Network. Good morning, I'm Brent Holm. The Trump administration is suing Minnesota over a new state law that bans residents from making bets on prediction markets. The ban would make operating or helping to run prediction market platforms a felony August 1st. The Commodity Futures Trading Commission is seeking a preliminary injunction to stop the law, arguing that the platforms are federally regulated. State Senator Matt Klein of Mendota Heights was banned by Kelce and fined for placing a $50 bet on his congressional primary election.
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10: Here's your Twin Cities weather. Increasing clouds at mid-60s for your Wednesday afternoon. A light north breeze. Overnight, mostly cloudy, mid-40s. Clouds early Thursday, then sunshine in upper 60s. I'm meteorologist Rodney Price on Twin Cities News Talk, AM 1130. Right now, it's 51.
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12: 94 westbound, a stop-and-go delay between Hiawatha and 394. 35W northbound slows Burnsville split to Cliff Road. 94 westbound at 35W, a stall on the left shoulder. And an accident on 169 southbound at Medicine Lake on the right shoulder. I'm Bonnie Green, and that's your latest total traffic.
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15: 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Senate candidate Adam Schwarzy joins me at 8. 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

0: Welcome in Wednesday edition. Clay and Buck. Got to get the date right off the top. That wouldn't be ideal. This is what you miss. I am Clay Travis. He is Buck Sexton. And we are with all of you in the wake of six big primaries that happened last night. We're going to dive into the impact there. President Trump speaking right now at the Coast Guard graduation. We will monitor that as well. I had no idea where the Coast Guard was located. New London, Connecticut. Would you have gotten that right, the Coast Guard Academy, Buck, if I quizzed you off the top of the show?
1: Well, we would certainly tell the Coast Guard guys that pulled us over when we were trying to go out on a boat last weekend that we know where their academy is. That was unexpected. We got pulled over. We got pulled over for boat speeding, everybody, by the Coast Guard. And by the way, we weren't driving, just to be clear, but we still had to sit there, and all these dudes covered in tats with their sidearms boarded our boat. It's like, whoa.
0: This is true. And we weren't driving. I hadn't even had a drink. But I just looked at Clay.
1: I was like, what did you do, Clay?
0: Yeah. We got boarded while boating in Miami. So the Coast Guard taking care of us there. I am dressed fancy. I'm going to change eventually, but you're seeing me in a jacket and a coat because I just got into yelling matches on Piers Morgan's show, which probably will go viral, over the Thomas Massey and Ed Gallrine result last night, which Glenn Greenwald and others were super fired up about, but ties in directly with what we're going to talk about off the top of this program, which is there were six primaries last night. And I would say the six primaries further illustrated that President Trump is by far the most popular Republican. And ultimately, I think, and maybe some of you listening to us in the 4th Congressional District of Kentucky want to weigh in, but Thomas Massey lost by 10 points in his congressional district. People of Kentucky decided they want, in the 4th Congressional District, a representative that is going to have President Trump's back 100% of the time. That was not Thomas Massey. And as a result, I would say we've gotten a clean sweep of President Trump endorsed opponents or supporters. The people that President Trump is opposed to have won. Indiana, most of those state senators are gone who refused to redistrict. In Louisiana, you have a situation where the senator, for the first time since 2012, lost. Julia Letlow is going to be the new senator replacing Bill Cassidy. And last night, Thomas Massey's career, I think, representing anyone in the state of Kentucky came to a close. Now, lots of people are Massey fans. Lots of people are not. That's why we have elections. And he lost 55-45 in the 4th Congressional District of Kentucky. And so what I would say in general is most Trump areas of the country are still saying we want to elect people who are going to help to advance President Trump's perspective. To me, Buck, the story of Indiana, the story of Louisiana, and now the story of Kentucky is in Trump country, President Trump is the most popular politician. He's more popular than the state reps. He's more popular than the congresspeople. He's more popular than the senators. He's more popular than the governors. And if Trump endorses you or opposes you, that is likely going to have a tremendous impact in terms of the midterm elections. Trump's power has not faded among his base. That's my takeaway that was significant in nature. What would your takeaway be?
1: Well, I think that Massey's career as a conspiracy-minded podcaster begins soon. I think that he's somebody who at one point was really positioning himself as the quirky libertarian principled guy. I met him some years ago at an event, and he was wearing, if memory serves, a pin with the national debt on it that would like electronically update in real time. So he was Mr. Debt Guy. Did you hear anything from him about the debt recently, by the way? He was Mr. Debt Guy. But then he became Mr. Epstein Files Guy after not having, you know, I've been talking about Epstein and the need to get transparency and honesty on this, Clay, for years, stretching back to before when you and I were even teamed up together, ever since the Miami Herald article came out. And I've always said Ann Coulter did as much as anybody, and also Mike Cernovich, to tell people that there was something really, something smelled really rotten around this whole thing. So I just want to be clear, Massey was a latecomer to this, and then Clay, he started to say things like, I just had a pull a bunch of quotes from him, from Massey, because I really wanted to have it in front of me. He said, quote, "This is the Epstein administration," about Donald Trump. Then he said another day, "He's still in with the Epstein class," and he repeated, "This is the Epstein administration. We can't avoid justice to avoid embarrassment for powerful men. You will have voted to protect pedophiles if you don't release these files. My party has been taken over by pedophiles, or taking up for pedophiles. I predict President Trump will begrudgingly sign my beautiful Epstein Transparency Act, because causing beleaguered princes and ambassadors and ministers and CEOs to be arrested and or resign in total shame. This cover-up spans decades, and you, Pam Bondi, are responsible for this port." I mean, just go on and on and on and on. Okay. So they released the files.
0: Yes.
1: How many arrests were made? How many resignations happened? Now, I'm not saying that anything other than this guy's promising that this, you know, that once the files are out, the files are out.
0: Yeah.
1: What happened? And to say that Trump was somehow tied in with this and protect, like, to call someone a pedophile protector, I mean, that's like, you know, Clay, people were getting mad at us. You remember when there was the FBI files thing? The White House, you know, with the Epstein files. And we were getting emails and messages, people saying, how could you protect Dan Bongino as deputy FBI director? We're like,
0: yeah.
1: If you think Dan Bongino is protecting pedophiles, you're a moron. I don't know what else to say to you. He's not protecting pedophiles, okay?
0: Yes.
1: He's a patriot, and he's a good guy, and he's a husband and a dad. And that was true of a bunch of the people involved in this. And by the way, the people that go like, "You're part of the pedophile," but I don't care what they say. They're morons.
0: Yes.
1: If you want transparency, that's one thing. But if you're going to say that Trump is like in on the cabal or someone else, you're an idiot. So
0: yes.
1: I think it's important that the guy who had really made the biggest name for himself here over all this stuff, you know, there's saying I want transparency, and then there's kind of like weaponizing this to attack people that disagree with you or don't like. And Massey was playing that game. I think he was acting like a jerk. Separately from that, so on the Epstein thing, I think he got absolutely what he deserved. And then there's the issue of what he says. I mean, he said Ed Galrine, he couldn't find him. Wait, do we have that cut actually, guys? Because I wanted to play.
0: Yeah, said he was in 12. Tel Aviv.
1: Yeah, play this. This is after he loses. Play 12.
2: "I would have come out sooner, but I had to call my opponent and concede, and it took a while to find Ed Galrine in Tel Aviv. I did get the call through, though. I have called and conceded the race. We've been honorable the whole time, and we're going to stay that way."
1: No, that's actually the opposite of honorable. That I really think that's gross what he did there, saying that Ed Galrine, for anyone who does not know, is a decades-long veteran and SEAL Team 6 member, a Tier 1 unit. And honestly, it just makes Massey look like a petty little scumbag. You're going to say that guy's in the pocket of he's in the pocket of Israel? The SEAL Team 6 guy, the American from Kentucky, is in the pocket of Israel. That's your attack on him. It's just gross, man. So I think Massey got absolutely what he deserved. Good riddance.
0: I 100% would sign off on the fact that it's gross. It's also an insult to the people of Kentucky. And I'm going to stand up for people of Kentucky, the voters there. Massey lost by 10 points. A 10-point loss for an incumbent is a repudiation, because everybody knew Thomas Massey in that district who shows up and votes. And they said, "You aren't representing my interest." And so it's convenient for Massey to come out and say, "Oh, Israel is the reason why I lost." The reason why you lost is because 55% of the voters in your district decided they liked the other guy better. Okay? And so to then come out and say, "Oh, my opponent's in Tel Aviv," what you're really saying is my constituents aren't smart enough to make reasonable choices for the best representative for them, which is an insult to them. So again, I tend to try and stand up for the wisdom of voters, for the wisdom of jurors, for the wisdom of regular guys and gals to make reasonable decisions in their lives. And what the voters of Kentucky 4 were saying, in my opinion, is, we want President Trump to be supported 100% of the time by our congressman. Massey argued, "I don't want to do that. I'm going to stand up to him on a variety of different issues. I'm only," and then he tried to later pivot and say, "Well, I'm with him the vast majority of the time on issues. And his voters said that's not enough. And they introduced, to your point, Buck, nobody knew Ed Gallrein at all. So, of course, you have to spend a lot of money to introduce somebody challenging an incumbent. We rarely have incumbents lose. And a lot of people out there in the audience complain because incumbents win all the time. Shouldn't we hold our representatives responsible for enacting the policies that we favor? I've made this argument all the time, and a lot of people sit back and say, you know what, Clay, you're right on this. We hold our football coaches to a higher standard of job performance than we do our politicians.
3: Well, they're held to a standard of performance.
0: Yeah, that's
3: coaches can get fired for being bad at their jobs. Yeah,
0: well, it's backwards. Should it in the world of sports, which is really just frivolity and entertainment? If we were going to hold somebody to a higher standard, shouldn't it be the politician? Shouldn't we fire politicians?
1: Except for last night,
0: coaches?
1: Hold on.
0: Yeah,
1: hold
0: I know
1: on.
0: You're
1: I got,
0: watching.
1: I got to slow. I got to slow your roll. Except for when the Knicks are the first out of like almost 700 teams to come back in the fourth quarter of a basketball game in the playoffs, Clay. That's a near religious experience that I had last. I couldn't believe that happened. Clay, I was actually texting Clay about sports last night.
0: Yes.
1: So
0: Buck told me he was going to be watching the Knicks game. Condolences if you're a Cleveland Cavaliers fan listening to us right now, because they had one of the all-time playoff collapses in the final 6.5 or so minutes of the fourth quarter. But yeah, look, I mean, Massey got fired because his constituents decided he wasn't doing enough to advocate for their interests. And look, I'm a marketplace of ideas guy. I don't know Thomas Massey. I don't know Ed Gallrein. If Thomas Massey has a great national appeal, he should run for president in 2028 and see if the Republican Party base wants to support him, just like everybody else.
1: You know, I would also point out, and full credit to our friend Sean Davis, who of the Federalist, because he had a really good tweet analysis on this. I'm going to call it Twitter and tweets forever. I'm never going to be able to get this X post thing down. But anyway, he put out, remember in 2020, I think it was 2020. In the 2020 cycle when he was up, there was criticism of Massey, and he was able to withstand some of that because of what his positions actually were, because he was taking principled stands then. Here, I'm trying to pull this up. Sorry, as we're doing this, I'll pull up Sean's tweet for a second here, because I thought it was really, really interesting the way that he laid out that. Here we go. It's the top. Is his top tweet? Why did Massey lose tonight? Massey went on, quoting here from Sean, from principled libertarian during COVID to GOP late leadership lapdog under McCarthy to anti-Trump Epstein obsessive in 2025 after tweeting about that issue 3 times in the 10 years prior. The nail in the coffin for him was voting against OBBB in 2025 because, according to Massey, it did too much to secure the border. He went toe-to-toe with Trump on COVID in 2020, and he still won overwhelmingly. So the point is, when Massey, full credit to the voters of Kentucky, when Massey was standing on principle, and the COVID issue was one of principle.
0: Yes, he was 100% right on COVID. I give him credit. I mean, yes.
1: Yeah, well, he was right on the COVID issue, and they rewarded him. He decided that Trump was like Epstein's, you know, chief protector or something. And voters were like, you know what? You're being kind of an idiot. And they got rid of him.
0: And by the way, as we get ready to go to break here, he didn't say anything about Epstein the whole time Biden was in office. So if you're one of these people who's obsessed with Epstein, and there's a tiny subset of the population, I think you saw that in the elections, it isn't actually reflective very much. That's fine. Why did you say nothing for 4 years when Biden was in office? And then suddenly Trump's back in office and Epstein is the number one issue to you. And again, to your point, Buck, all the files are now out. Nobody got charged. There's no evidence of some crazy cabal of people like that are engaging in pedophile rings. People traded on that because it's popular on social media. And then there's no evidence of it. And to your point, I don't know a single guy or gal that would protect pedophiles in my entire life. Like this idea that there's people who are going to be protected, who are engaging in evil acts with children, it's just not true. It's just not true. And a lot of people have traded on that. And the evidence, you can go look at it. And again, I come back to the people of Kentucky 4 decided Massey wasn't representing them. I love your COVID analogy because he went against Trump then. And well, I that think was,
1: Sean,
0: was
1: to,
0: right
1: be, to be fair, rewarded. Sean, it's Sean Davis's analysis, yeah. And I just co-signed. You know, Sean really nailed it, I think, on that one. Homeowners, if you ever used a ladder to get onto your roof, you realize just how big it is. 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

0: Welcome back in here to Clay and Bucks. We had those big election results last night. We've also got a whole bunch of Trump sound bites covering the election results, certainly, but also Iran and a whole range of issues there that we are going to address. Trump was at Joint Base Andrews this morning talking to the press, so we're going to bring that to you momentarily. And we've also, he weighed in on Spencer Pratt, Clay. Steve Hilton, who is not running for mayor of L.A., but running for governor of the great state of California, he'll be with us. And then federal judge Roy Altman has a book, Israel on Trial. And my understanding is, Clay, that you had to deal with Israel on Trial a bit on the Piers Morgan show just before you came on this one, and that things got spicy and that people should go check out The Exchange whenever it airs.
1: Yeah, Glenn Greenwald and I got into it over Israel, Iran, Massey, everything else. I think people will enjoy it. You know this book. I like throwing elbows. I'm fine with a spirited debate. Yeah, there might have been some mean things even said about me during the course of the Piers Morgan show. But I think that conversation people will enjoy among many others. And we will have some fun with that. But I want to tell you, look, I've stood behind Israel's right to defend itself. I've traveled to Israel, an American-based
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18: Fox News, I'm Gianna Gelosi. Before he headed out to Connecticut to address graduates at the U.S. Coast Guard Academy, President Trump touted his wins in last night's primaries.
19: We won everything. We won all races last night, every one of them.
18: He endorsed Ed Gowrine to oust his nemesis, Kentucky Republican Congressman Thomas Massie. And he won by 10 points. Massie said,
20: if you always vote with the president, if the legislative branch always votes with the president, we do have a king.
18: In the Middle East,
21: countries here in the Gulf, like the UAE, find themselves at a bit of a standstill. They were able to convince the U.S. to hold off on that planned attack of Iran in favor of negotiations. But if a deal isn't somehow struck, President Trump says that he has ordered the U.S. forces to be on standby.
18: That's Fox's Jeff Paul. Iran in response threatened to expand the regional war. 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
22: 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Senate candidate Adam Schwarzy joins me at 8. Plus, I'll break down the most ridiculous bonding bill expenditures passed out of the legislative session. 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

0: Welcome back in, Clay Travis, Buck Sexton Show. We are rolling through the primary results season. I would say this is the first Buck big day of primary results. Six different states going to the polls in Kentucky, Georgia, Pennsylvania, Alabama, Idaho, and Oregon. Congrats to everybody who won. Big story coming out of Georgia. We're going to have runoffs in Georgia when it comes to who is going to be the gubernatorial and the Senate nominees. So we have narrowed it down. Nobody got over 50%. Dual races coming in what I think is maybe the perfect battleground for everyone to be following, which is Georgia. And let me make sure that I get all these names right. Mike Collins and Derek Dooley are going to be running off against each other in Georgia about roughly a month from now. Collins got, this was super competitive. I don't know how much discussion it has gotten, but I do believe it should get a decent amount. This is how competitive it was, Buck. Mike Collins, 40.5% of the vote. Derek Dooley, you heard him on the show Monday, I believe, 30.2% of the vote. And Buddy Carter, 25.1% of the vote. So we will see what ends up happening in that race now that it's going to be Collins against Dooley. And then in the governor's race, and I know for those of you that are in Georgia that have been following this, I watch the Atlanta Braves almost every day. Buck, it feels like every ad, by and large, had been related to the Republican gubernatorial side. Burt Jones, who is the lieutenant governor, 38.4% of the vote. Rick Jackson, who is a highly wealthy billionaire, 32.5% of the vote. Now those guys are off to run. Democrats have nominated Keisha Lance Bottoms, the former mayor of Atlanta, as their candidate to run for the governor's race. And also in the Senate, obviously, John Ossoff is going to be the Democrat incumbent. Georgia has been, you know this, basically the number one battleground in America, it feels like, essentially since 2020, when two Senate races were lost there, gave Democrats control, and I would argue directly led to inflation, because if one of those seats had gone to Republicans, Biden wouldn't have had a majority in the Senate. He wouldn't have been able to make so many of the decisions that he did. Three different winnable Senate races have been lost, and now we'll see what happens on the governor's side. But Georgia remains maybe the foremost battleground in 2026 as we look forward when it comes to significant races up for grabs. I would say along with Michigan, probably as the two most important, if you had to point to states that have the most at stake, I would say those two.
1: Trump-endorsed candidates did really, really well. Also true in Pennsylvania. You had incumbents like Fitzpatrick, McKenzie, Perry. They all cruised on through or were just unopposed. So this is still very much Trump's party. By the way, did you mention your buddy, Mr. Tuberville?
0: Tommy Tuberville, congratulations, friend of the show. He's going to be the next governor of Alabama.
1: Apparently, Tommy's my friend. You know, I'm the one sitting here giving you the high five, sir.
0: It wasn't really an uncertain outcome, so I'm sorry to Tommy. I wasn't trying to ignore him. He's going to be the next governor of Alabama. Congratulations on the nomination as the Republican. He'll be in an interesting spot, Buck, where in theory he's going to have the opportunity, like Marsha Blackburn, I believe, will, to pick their Senate replacements. They're leaving the Senate to take over as governor.
1: I also think Oregon with Christine Drazen setting up for a rematch with Tina Kotek, who is the incumbent governor there, who's a loon. I mean, you're talking Democrat in Oregon, you're talking Looney Tunes, right? So Drazen, Clay, made it competitive in 2022. So
0: yes, she did.
1: This might be more. The thing about Oregon, and we have a substantial listenership in the state of Oregon. When you get outside of Portland proper, and especially as you go east a bit, you get into some very red, you know, it's like a lot of states. You get outside of the major cities, or the major city in this case, and it starts to be a whole lot more conservative. So you might be in a place where you have a pretty competitive governor's race there just to the north of California, which would be really interesting. That would be a nice thing to see. So, I think we've covered the big ones here. Georgia is going forward, obviously going to be huge. Pennsylvania, going to be really interesting. I mean, the battleground states are called that for a reason. It would be really nice, to what you're saying a moment ago, to turn around the bizarre kind of self-inflicted losing streak we've had for three Senate seats in Georgia, all of which should have gone Republican,
0: yes,
1: all of which actually have gone Democrats in the last couple of cycles. Need to put a stop to that madness now, so we'll see.
0: And the governor's race is going to be huge in Georgia because they're going to redraw the state boundaries in the wake of the Supreme Court racial gerrymandering decisions. Brian Kemp, in my opinion, has done a great job. And by the way, let me use Brian Kemp as the anti-Massey. The people of Georgia said, we want Brian Kemp to stay as governor, even though he disagreed with Trump and Trump endorsed against him. Brian Kemp went out and won, crushed in a rematch, Stacey Abrams in that 2022 rematch race for governor of Georgia, because people said, no, we think Brian Kemp has done a great job and we want him to continue as governor, even though President Trump didn't endorse him. So ultimately, President Trump's endorsements matter a great deal, but it's still up to the individual voter to sit down and say, wait a minute, do I think that they have done a good job as the representative? And if they have, even if President Trump not getting along with them, Brian Kemp's the perfect example. Trump actively campaigned against him, and Kemp smoked Stacey Abrams no matter what, and the chosen Trump candidate in the Republican primary. So again, ultimately, great thing about this is voters decide, and a lot of voters decided yesterday in six different states who they think is going to best represent them.
1: We got Trump weighing in the Texas race. As we know, he endorsed Paxton and not Cornyn. Did you see, by the way, Thune got a little huffy about this. Thune was a little Thune-like over it. He was,
0: yes,
1: caused some ruffled feathers over at the country club. Spit out their lobster bisque when they found out about this one. But Trump has already started to lay the groundwork for the political pummeling of Tallarico, the guy who's like, I just think Jesus says, let all the criminals loot and pillage all of society. That's what Jesus would want. You know, this guy is the worst. Trump also sees that Tallarico is the worst. This was this morning at Andrews Air Force Base. Play one.
2: Ken Paxton, I think he'll win. I think probably he'll win very substantially. And I think he'll go on to defeat a very defective candidate, a candidate that believes in six genders. And he takes hits at Jesus Christ. And he's wearing a mask 6 months ago. Anybody wearing a mask 6 months ago doesn't get it. And he's a vegan. He's a vegan in Texas. And you can't get elected as a vegan in Texas.
1: Clay, the big three there. He believes in six genders. He still wears a mask and he's a vegan. This guy's not getting elected in Texas. It's really just about Texas. You got to run up the scoreboard. You got to completely put this thing away in the first quarter.
0: I here's where I would give, put my money where my mouth is. After this decision, I went and put down money on Texas, Paxton winning in Texas. I like to look, you guys know, I don't know why anybody looks at polls anymore, by the way, just kind of putting a death knell on the poll industry. Every poll had Massey winning. I didn't see a single poll that said Gallrein was going to win. The overall marketplace, I went in and looked right after Julia Letlow won in Louisiana. Right before Julia Letlow won in Louisiana, right after the Indiana results, I got Gallrein to win at 4-1 on the prediction markets, meaning he was an underdog. I looked at this and I said, this is crazy. By the time, because I knew the impact of Trump in Kentucky 4, by the time that the vote actually was taking place, Gallrein was a substantial favorite to win. And 10 minutes after the polls closed, it was 90% that Gallrein was going to win. Why do I bring all this up? Polls are getting increasingly worthless. If you care about what's likely to happen, this is my advice to you. Go to Polymarket, go to Kalshi, look at what the odds say. Doesn't mean that they're 100% right, but it's way more reliable to look at where people are putting their money down than it is to look at what a bunch of random pollsters are doing. I think the prediction markets are going to end polling in America. I think nobody's going to look at them in the years ahead. So if you're in the poll business, I think you are finished. The prediction markets are going to be much more reliable than the actual polling, because polling, as Rush told you guys for a long time, first of all, a lot of them are agenda driven, right? There's Republican pollsters, there's Democrat pollsters, and they want to tell you a story. There's very few that are right down the middle just trying to give you an accurate snapshot. The Poly Market and Kalshi, the whole point is to give you an accurate snapshot of what's going to happen. Doesn't mean they're going to always be right, but when you get to 90%, they're very rarely wrong, because if they're on the wrong side, you make 10 to 1 the other direction.
1: Also, Clay, with all the things that are going on here, Ken Paxton, here he is. This is Cut 8. He's saying, guys, I got to tell you, getting endorsed by President Trump like that, hooked on a feeling, he's high on believing. Play 8.
3: There's nothing like getting endorsed by President Trump. I think he's the most significant endorsement in at least my lifetime. If you get his endorsement, better than it's the gold standard. And so, you know, people have a lot of respect for that, especially in the Republican primary.
4: Did you speak to the president today?
3: I sure did. Yeah, he called me this morning. He said, he didn't say exactly what was going to happen. He just said, I think you're going to like what I'm doing today.
4: Was that a short conversation? Was it a longer conversation?
3: No, we talked about it.
4: Did he tell you why?
3: Yeah, he suggested that he thought I was the best candidate. I don't want to get into details about everything he said, because it's a private conversation. But yeah, he thinks I'm the best candidate, and that I will actually help him get some of these things done, like the Save America Act, which I have been promoting since they first passed it in the U.S. House.
1: Trump, point here. I'm sorry, rather, point here from Paxton. Trump is still the gold standard for endorsement, still Trump's party. I think there's just no question about that going into the midterms, based on what we saw in this primary, and really just based on whether it's the betting markets, the polls, or people in this audience, people who are with us right now listening, and it's still Trump's GOP. That's where things stand. There has been no loosening of that grip.
0: I think that's 100% true. We'll take some of your talk back, some of your calls, as we roll through the Wednesday edition of the program.
1: Yeah, let's stack a bunch of them.
0: Yeah.
1: Let's get a bunch of them in here. All right, take a moment this coming Memorial Day weekend to appreciate the true sentiment and reason behind the holiday. The number of us that fly the American flag is one thing, but honoring the men and women lost in the line of service is really the purpose.
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0: fitting that Another One Bites the Dust is, in fact, how we're coming back here in memoriam for Massey's congressional career. It has bitten the dust, it would seem. We got a lot of calls. Greg in Kentucky. Greg, what have you got for us? He literally dropped the second I called for him. That is fantastic. I love the timing. Let's get Bill in Kentucky. We got a lot of Kentucky callers. Go for it, Bill.
1: So I ran for county judge in Kentucky at the same time that Thomas Massey did. And we both served as county judges at the same time until he ran for Congress. I supported him. He changed. It was a sad deal to see what Thomas has done. And, I'm sorry to see him go. I'm glad to see him go. But I think he changed after Rhonda passed away. His whole persona. My wife and myself were talking about that this morning, and then somebody wrote an article about it, is how he changed after that time. So I wish him the best, but he doesn't need to be in Congress anymore.
2: Thank you for the call. I believe we have audio. I think he got tired of being in Congress. And he was fine if he would have won, but I think he's going to run in 2028. And he even said it at his defeat celebration. I believe we have audio of him saying,
0: for president or for dog catcher? For president?
2: That, listen, wow. Here it is. 2028! 2028! 2028!
3: 2028! What happens in 2028? You want? Oh, you want me to run for Congress again? I don't know what you're talking about. All right, well, you made a compelling argument. You spoke your piece, but I need a medical margarita right now. And we'll talk about it later.
2: So I think he's going to run for president in 2028. Here is what I would say. You know what the kids like to say these days, Buck? Touch grass. Isn't it interesting how often, and for those of you who don't know that phrase, it means get off your phones, get outside, experience life. Increasingly, young kids are aware that they're spending too much time on their phones. And by the way, I'm guilty of this. The job that Buck and I have probably requires us to be on our phones in what, is it fair to say the 99.9 percentile for what we do is pretty much like we have to live on our phones. But I do think, and I've seen this for my entire career since social media started, the real world and the social media world is often a very different place.

0: perspective. I think one reason why so many people are unhappy in the world is social media, because you have constant affirmation or disaffirmation, if that's a word, of everything in your pocket at every moment of every day. And if you look at the data, nobody likes Republicans. Nobody likes Democrats. Everybody's unhappy all day long. I think a big part of it is social media. We come back. We'll take more of your calls and keep hanging with all of you.
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15: 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I'm Lisa Brady, Fox News.
16: First, most important, never ever give up.
15: President Trump just wrapping up a commencement address to the Coast Guard Academy cadets in Connecticut.
16: I've learned a lot about life, but the one thing I've really learned is that perseverance, never quitting, never giving up is a big deal.
15: Also telling them to think big and saying they graduate at an exciting time.
16: You'll become commissioned officers in the United States Coast Guard, and our country is hot. This is a great time. Our country is hot.
15: Also highlighting the Coast Guard's role in Operation Epic Fury, including helping to seize a sanctioned Iranian oil tanker as that conflict continues.
16: We will not

0: let Iran have a nuclear weapon. That's all. It's very simple. We will not let that happen.
1: The president earlier this week pausing a plan to resume strikes on Iran as negotiations continue.
2: As for the possibility of an agreement, reports do indicate there are still serious gaps in the positions of the United States and Iran. Overnight, the Israelis held a five-hour cabinet meeting preparing for the possibility that the war resumes.
1: Fox's Trey Yingst in Tel Aviv. Two police officers who helped defend the U.S. Capitol during the January 6th riot are suing over the Justice Department. New anti-weaponization fund.
3: The $1.776 billion fund is to compensate people claiming to be victims of politically motivated prosecutions. Applicants may include people convicted for assaulting police at the Capitol in 2021. Two of the officers who were attacked are suing. Washington, D.C. Metropolitan Police Department officer Daniel Hodges and former U.S. Capitol Police officer Harry Dunn. They want the fund disallowed altogether, arguing it violates the 14th Amendment that prohibits the use of federal money to pay any debt or obligation incurred in aid of insurrection or rebellion against the United States.
1: Fox's Chris Foster. The DOJ says the fund is part of a process, not an automatic payout, and that anyone could apply for it. 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
4: Minnesota News Network, I'm Tasha Radel. A Northwest Minnesota school district is facing criticism after denying a student's request to wear a National Guard sash at graduation despite a Minnesota statute encouraging recognition of military service. Fertile Beltrami senior Bo Duran says he hoped to wear the Army National Guard sash during commencement to honor his commitment to serve. Now the American Legion Department of Minnesota is backing the student. Spokesman Tim Engstrom.
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12: Here's your Twin Cities weather. Increasing clouds at mid-60s for your Wednesday afternoon. A light north breeze. Overnight, mostly cloudy, mid-40s. Clouds early Thursday, then sunshine in upper 60s. I'm meteorologist Rodney Price on Twin Cities News Talk, AM 1130. It's 53 at our studios.
13: From the Choice Bank Traffic Center.
14: Light traffic levels across the Twin Cities Metro, though it is slowing north on Highway 52 as usual across the Lafayette Bridge. And getting up to 94, there is a crash on the exit ramp to westbound 94 to watch out for now as well. 94 running smoothly, though. No issues to report. I'm Deb Snyder, and that's your latest total traffic.
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17: 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Senate candidate Adam Schwarzy joins me at 8. Plus, I'll break down the most ridiculous bonding bill expenditures passed out of the legislative session. 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

0: Second hour of Clay and Buck kicks off right now. Thanks for being here with us, everybody. Couple of things. One, team, can you pull over those clips from yesterday from the lunatics outside the Mamdani trial? Because I don't think we got to that. So we'll get to that later on in the program. You got to hear what these people say. I'm thinking about that, though, because Clay told me yesterday, and then I checked this out for myself, Kami Mamdani of NYC is begging now the ultra-capitalists, the hyper-successful New Yorkers, people like Ken Griffin, to stay. It turns out if you want to have your make-believe utopia but a giant welfare state, you need someone to fund it. And if you scare away all the people that actually make stuff and make products and create services and also wealth with this in a very general sense, I always love this point, Clay, that Naval Ravikant makes, who is, I think, one of my favorite thinkers out there these days, really interesting guy. He says that wealth and status, you need to separate these things in your mind. Wealth is not zero sum. And the easiest way to consider this is you and I sit here and everyone, all of you with us right now, you are eating better food. You have better medical care. You have more comfortable, higher end, more durable clothing, living generally in, you know, certainly bigger houses than you would have, et cetera, you know, with more comforts and flat screen TVs and everything than everybody on earth. What? 50 years ago? 100 years ago?
1: I mean, way less than that, even. I mean,
0: 20 years ago.
1: I mean, yeah. If you consider I'm big on this because I think, Buck, perspective is the key to life, and gratitude is a huge part of life. What you expect as part of your normal day to day existence. Heck, I'm holding this up right now. The phone, the idea that you could have every bit of information that has ever existed basically in the history of the world accessible to you in the palm of your hand at any moment of any day, all day long, in 1998 would have seemed crazy. I'll give you an example for what I do, Buck. When I got to law school in 01, it was still the era of lawyers have to go to libraries and pull off tons of books to do research on what cases are. You can get every case that's ever existed basically on Google now in 30 seconds. I was playing around with AI. I was researching a legal issue this week. The quality of research that I can get from a prompt into Grok about fiduciary obligations is better than I could find in 2001 in the law school, like the at my fingertips. And so I just think a lot of discomfort and dismay is not functioned based on perspective of understanding how much wealthier we all have and what our expectations are as it pertains to that wealth.
0: Well, again, the Naval paradigm, wealth versus status. What people like Mamdani and AOC and Bernie Sanders, even though they're all quite wealthy personally themselves in different ways, depends on the perspective you want to take. Bernie is a multimillionaire. I think, I don't know what AOC is actually worth, but these individuals, what they do is agitate based on status, as in where do you fall relative to other people. You're never going to make everybody of the same status in a society. There will always be some who have more than others. They'll always, and this, by the way, the communists in general, this is like the baseline of the communist ethos, whether they're economic communists or race communists, you're never going to have perfect equality among all people at all times in any society. It's not going to exist. But what you can do, or what you see them do, is agitate around topics of envy, of status, of class warfare, and completely forget about the fact that actually the system that we all talk about here, capitalism, of which we are a proud part on this program and our parent company, iHeartMedia, a capitalist entity that is selling great products and providing great services, is that this does good things for people. Capitalism, commerce makes us all wealthier. And I'm thinking about this because Jeff Bezos, I really like this. He sat down with CNBC. And I'll never forget, by the way, he sat down with Andrew Ross Sorkin, who was a It's Science Listen to Fauci, double mask. The science is clear. So he's just not very smart, or he's a coward. I don't know which you want to say, but he was terrible. He was one of the most smarmy COVID people. Andrew, not Jeff Bezos, Andrew Ross Sorkin. He was one of the, meh, listen to Fauci, or you're a dumb person. Anyway, he gets an interview with Jeff Bezos because CNBC is still something that the finance bros watch. Listen to what Jeff Bezos says, Clay. I think this is really important for people to hear. Play 15.
2: If I do my job right, the value to society and civilization from my for-profit companies will be much, much larger than the good that I do with my charitable giving. And I think this is an important point to make because people forget, or they sometimes don't see, that when you create something like Amazon and you're saving, I get letters from new mothers all the time that say, like, I have no idea what I would be doing right now if I didn't have Amazon. Thank you. Or what we did in the pandemic when people could really see what an essential service we provided to them. And so Amazon creates tremendous value. And by the way, all companies are creating value of some kind.
0: The value creation of capitalistic enterprises creates wealth for all of us is the fundamental point.
1: Yeah.
0: It's something that I think gets very lost in all this. All of our brothers and sisters who work in the fossil fuel oil industry, and you got all these people, they're price gouging or whatever, or they're polluting the planet or whatever it is. They make all Americans, and actually the whole world, without fossil fuel, the whole economy comes to a screeching halt. They're making all of us wealthier in our day-to-day lives, more comfortable, improving healthcare. The world is actually getting richer and wealthier. Humanity is overall. And then you have all of these people, these demagogues, who point at each other and say, they're the problem. They're the problem. I'm not saying that there aren't issues that have to be addressed. Of course, I think taxation is too high. I think there's too much regulation. There's all these things once you get below that macro level view. But Clay, people now are trying to, they're doing all this stuff where they want to oppose AI, or we need to have all these restrictions on AI and all this stuff. They're forgetting at every phase of the game, the people that have tried to hold back technological progress have been wrong. Because it makes humanity wealthier. It makes our lives easier, better, literally makes our lives longer in many cases, and certainly makes them more comfortable. And I think Jeff Bezos pointing out, yeah, I can write a lot of checks to charities. Elon, Clay, is a fantastic example of this. Elon is changing the world and making money doing it. And so many of the people who change the world for the better are making money doing it. And I think that this gets... these days, they get very lost, and people, the Mamdanis and the commies and all this other nonsense. It's never a bureaucrat waving a magic wand who makes your life actually better. People need to know this.
1: I think what Bezos said there is actually incredibly well said. I think what you're saying is also really well said. The other part I would say about AI is it's not a binary. Meaning, if our companies don't win AI, another country's companies will, probably China. So to your point, the world is so global now that if we say, okay, we're going to forestall the creation of AI. I had a conversation recently with some senators, and they were talking about AI. And I said, you know what Bill Clinton did during the rise of the internet? Almost nothing. If you remember back in the 1990s, as the internet started to take over in the United States, there was a lot of discussion about what sort of regulations could be put in place. Section 230 was put in place, which basically said, hey, you're not responsible for the comments that people make on your content, which I think is probably a good general rule. Because it would be super hard to, basically you couldn't have commenting if you're responsible for everything that any user posts at any moment of any given time. And again,
0: this is the platform versus publisher distinction. Yes. Platform versus publisher, yeah.
1: But generally speaking, Bill Clinton, who, reminder, was a Democrat, just got out of the way and said, let's let the internet come into its own place. And Buck, you remember one of the biggest things he did was you didn't get taxed on the internet for a long time. You used to be able to go on to Amazon. It was a huge advantage for Amazon, and they didn't tax. And as a result, people dove in and they bought things more frequently. And you can make arguments, hey, that was an unfair competition and everything else. But in general, It was a pure laissez-faire relationship that we had with the internet.
0: Well, I don't think it was an active decision so much as it was the regulation needed to catch up with the internet, and the people who were actually supposed to write the laws had no idea what the hell they're doing, including Bill Clinton, by the way. But that's a
1: different... But that's actually my argument. If you don't know what you're doing, sometimes the best thing to do is nothing, because otherwise you end up putting in place policies because you're so clueless that aren't able to understand and comprehend what's going on. And I actually sent in, Bezos actually said a lot of interesting things. I want to play this cut as well that I sent in from Bezos just a couple of minutes ago. He also then, I agree completely, by the way, Amazon is more effective at making people's lives better than the vast majority of charities in the United States.
0: Amherst has saved me, and I'm sure most of you with us right now, thousands of hours of my life. That I didn't have to go somewhere. Amazon.
1: You
0: said
1: Amherst.
0: Have to. Oh my God, I said Amherst? That is false. Amherst did not save me anything. Amherst was too expensive. Amazon, sorry.
1: Yes.
0: Amazon has saved me thousands of hours of my life that it has given back to me to do better, more productive things, whether it's just spend time with my family or, you know, get back to work or get sleep or whatever it is. It has saved me from burning time in massive quantity. And it's true of so many people. Hey, you know, used to, I need to get the thing to fix the thing behind my toilet. Now I got to get out the Yellow Pages. Now I got to find a plumbing supply store. Now I got to drive to some place in Queens when I lived in New York and go to the, you know, or I can have it delivered at 8 a.m. the next morning by pressing a button.
1: Yeah.
0: This is how much it has changed people. And I'm not saying everything is perfect. And I know that people, Amazon needs to pay its workers more, whatever. Overall, though, this is a massive increase of wealth. What was the clip you wanted to play, though? I wanted you to get to
1: cut
0: it.
1: 26 here, because Bezos also weighed in on spending and taxes. Listen to this, cut 26.
3: Quoted all the time is, the wealthy should pay their fair share.
4: Right.
3: And we can argue about what the fair share is. That's a policy debate. That's okay. But the vilification is the thing that's just the distraction. And by the way, if you really are being honest about it, we don't have a revenue problem in this country. We already have the most progressive tax system in the world. The top 1% of taxpayers pay 40% of all the tax revenue. The bottom half pay only 3%. We have already, and I think it should be zero. I don't think it should be 3%. I think it should be zero. So we'd be making more progressive that way. We actually have a spending problem.
1: This is so well said. Right. I mean, sometimes I think you have to cut through the noise. And there are people like Senator Ron Johnson of Wisconsin that point this out all the time. We do not have a revenue problem in this country. We have a spending problem. The government has more money than they know what to do with, and they're still going to spend more. There is no dollar figure you could give to our government where Democrats would say, we have enough now. We never need to take more from you. It's always grabbing more. And I think that conversation needs to happen more frequently. And business guys understand it because they have to make a profit.
0: And Bezos, actually, we'll come back to this on the other side, Clay. Bezos spoke about this in even more sort of personal terms. But we'll come back on the other side of this, and people can hear what I'm talking about. But this interview with Jeff Bezos is very interesting. And notice, I think Bezos still has a lot of work to do on becoming more conservative. You know, I think he's one of these guys who at least he embraces capitalism. He's obviously incredibly smart and you have to respect what he has done. I mean, to build Amazon, it's an amazing company. There's a reason this guy is worth, what is he worth, like hundreds of billions now? I don't even know what the figure is, they would guess. It's certainly in the hundreds of billions.
1: Hundreds of billions. Yeah, it's a good question what the exact
0: dollar is. There's a reason this guy is one of the richest, one of the, probably five, I think, richest people on the planet. Same thing with Elon. They're doing amazing things. But part of this that I think people need to remember is Democrats, all they want to do is talk about how to take more from these people. These businesses, these entities are actually doing incredible things. Look at Elon, between SpaceX, Starlink, Tesla, the Boring Company, his purchase of X, which I totally agree with God Sod, by the way, essentially saved free speech on the internet because you needed a dramatic intervention. These things are making life better for people and making us wealthier. And I think it's really important and really powerful to take note of that, Clay. So I'll come back into some more of this. But, you know, we always talk about these Kami Mandani and these ignorant fools. There's the other side of this, the people who know what they're talking about.
1: No doubt. Having actually made a profit and understood revenue and profit and that there's a difference between the two, I'm not sure AOC even understands that. I want to tell you about Cozy Earth, though. Whether you go big like Buck did, buying all those different pants, or you start out with just a few different, you're going to love this. They have a brushed bamboo jogger set. 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

0: Welcome back in, Clay Travis, Buck Sexton Show. We're going to talk with Steve Hilton here coming up at the bottom of the hour about the race in California. And I think it ties in, actually, with the conversation that we are having right now. Jeff Bezos with a lot of very interesting quotes that are out there right now. I just sent in a clip on what would happen if Amazon were to run the New York City school system. And it's actually a great analogy. I believe we have another cut from Bezos here, and cut 16, you could double the taxes I pay.
1: People sometimes say that I don't pay taxes. That's true. I pay billions of dollars in taxes. And it's a perfect, again, if people want me to pay more billions,
2: right,
1: then let's have that debate. But don't pretend, that's going to solve the problem. You could double the taxes I pay, and it's not going to help that teacher in Queens. I promise you. So you can't connect those two things, not logically.
3: This is so critical, Clay. You could take all the money that all the billionaires make, period. In any given year, in terms of income, it would not help somebody making $70,000 a year living in New York City. Not help them one bit.
0: Which is what Democrats are selling to them, which is why it's such a lie. And I give credit to Bezos for speaking out on these issues, and I think doing it quite eloquently. We'll talk about New York City school spending and how it would be different if Amazon were involved instead of the government. But on the downside, the backside of this hour here, we're about to be joined by Steve Hilton. We're going to go out to California, find out the absolute latest on the governor's race there. We'll also ask him what he thinks about the L.A. mayor's race with Spencer Pratt. All that and more coming your way momentarily.
3: Buying plants for your home, trees for your yard, guess what? It's now so easy.
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24: News. I'm Therese Crowley. President Trump with a vote of confidence as he delivers the commencement address at the Coast Guard Academy, telling cadets life is too competitive. You have to work hard.
25: You've all been tested. You'll be tested further and probably at higher levels as your career goes on. But you've been very strongly tested and you have what it takes.
24: And asking them about Iran, are we going to finish it up or are they going to be signing an agreement as Iran makes new threats?
26: The IRGC put out a statement saying if the aggression against Iran is repeated, the regional war that was promised will this time go beyond the borders of the region.
24: Fox's Trey Yangston in Tel Aviv. Oregon primary voters revolt against a new state gas tax. 80% of voters rejected the 6 cents a gallon tax hike and a new payroll tax for mass transit. 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
27: It's John Justice, and coming up on Thursday morning, guests will include Speaker and gubernatorial candidate Lisa Daymuth at 7:30. Senate candidate Adam Schwarzy joins me at 8. Plus, I'll break down the most ridiculous bonding bill expenditures passed out of the legislative session. 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

0: got some breaking news for you. We'll be joined by Steve Hilton here momentarily, but the breaking news is that the Trump administration has just put forward, or I should say the DOJ, but it is part of the Trump administration, criminal charges against former Cuban President Raul Castro. DOJ currently holding a news conference about this indictment. So this is about Clay. So Raul Castro is 94 years old, right? But this is about the, you know, it's interesting. I actually talked years ago to Marco Rubio about this incident on radio, Clay, before we teamed up when Marco was a senator here in Florida. It's about the shoot down of the civilian aircraft that belonged to the Cuban-American group Brothers to the Rescue. Four people, three of them were Americans, killed in the attack. Keep in mind, there is no, and you know, this is a clear, I think, legal principle that's entirely defensible. There's no statute of limitation on murder. And so they are going after Raul Castro here. And we will come back to this. But my friends, things are heating up for the commies in Cuba right now, because this indictment, it's not just for the paper that it's printed on. There's more coming. Let's talk to our friend Steve Hilton, though. We're going to shift gears to California from down here in the South Florida, Cuba area. Steve, you actually can, let me just say it. You actually can win this thing. Like, this is pretty amazing. Governor of California, you actually can win. Tell everybody what's going on.
1: It's amazing. It's very simply, we are done in California. We are done with the Democrats. You see, and I saw you talking about this, Clay. I saw you on just last night talking about it. We've got on Fox, we've got my campaign, which is we're leading in the polls in California, the governor's race. You got Spencer Pratt and all the energy there in Los Angeles. And I know it's a difficult environment this year for Republicans. We all know that, although you're seeing some great signs that that may be overstated. But certainly in California, it is time for change. That age-old political message is just so strongly felt. And we're leading in the polls, looking good for the primary. I don't take anything for granted. It's June the 2nd, but election day is today and yesterday and tomorrow, because it's early voting for a month now. And I'm just feeling very optimistic that we really can get this done and save California and thereby help the whole country to stop our biggest state drifting further into total insanity and decline.
2: Yeah, I did say on Jesse Waters' show last night, Steve, thanks for joining us, that I'm very optimistic about your campaign and also Spencer Pratt's campaign. I have a ton of really good friends in L.A., and they are talking about your campaigns in many ways connected, because what it represents is just extreme frustration with the way things are being done right now. And I'm sure you're picking up on that energy. But I'm curious how much overlap you see between the momentum that Spencer Pratt is developing in L.A. and the momentum that you're developing as governor, and whether there are kinships there in terms of why you're connecting with people.
1: Yeah, it's really interesting. Look, we're very, very different people, different races. Spencer's campaign is for mayor of L.A. That is one city among 80 or so within Los Angeles County, a huge county, largest in the country, 10 million people, 23% of the total vote in California. But his race is a nonpartisan race. I'm running as a Republican statewide, very different. But the thing that we have in common, and I really see all the time, you know, the memes being generated and people saying, vote Spencer Pratt to save L.A., vote Steve Hilton to save California, is that we're both outsiders. We've never run for office before, and we're just not afraid to point out the total failure and corruption of this Democrat machine that's been running L.A., that's been running California without any check or balance or challenge for 16 years now statewide. They've run absolutely everything, and the results are a total disaster, a complete failure on every front. Highest poverty rate in the nation, highest unemployment rate in the nation, highest cost of living by far. U.S. News and World Report ranks California 50th out of 50 states for opportunity of all things. We're supposed to be number one in that. That's the whole image of California, is our land of opportunity. We're 50th. We're for business climate. Again, we think of ourselves as a great state of innovation. And of course we are. I've just been touring an incredible pistachio plant in the Central Valley. You should see the incredible innovation and automation that goes into that. But yet, Chief Executive Magazine ranks California 50th out of 50 states for business climate. Everywhere you look, it's a failure. On top of that, they've doubled the budget. We have the highest taxes in the country for the worst results. Newsom has doubled the budget in the last 10 years, and every single thing is worse. What you're seeing in California is the far-left progressive governance experiment tested to destruction. They've had everything they wanted. They could get every policy, every insane idea, everything they wanted they've got in California, and we now see the results. Total failure.
0: You mentioned pistachios, Steve. Have you ever tried pistachio creme brulee? Just wondering. Side note here.
1: Well, that isn't... I don't think I have. I've just eaten a ton. Basically, this.
0: But,
1: is,
0: will you at least agree, Steve? I'm on a big Steve Hilton kick here. I think you're going to win the governor's race. Will you agree, no matter what my friend Clay here says, that pistachio ice cream is in fact a top tier flavor?
1: Oh my goodness, it's amazing! I totally agree with that.
0: Yes, Clay thinks you have
2: Buck
0: to eat it with a top hat and a monocle on.
2: Buck should do the show with a top hat and a monocle on because he has the highest end, most expensive taste on the planet. Pistachio ice cream is not even in the top 25 best ice cream flavors.
0: That's the craziest thing. That's the craziest thing he's ever said.
1: Massive fight here, going to be developing. So I don't know when we're going to hash it all out. Have some kind of taste test.
0: We'll come to the governor's mansion when you win, and we'll have an ice cream taste test, okay? But how do we get you there at this point? Where are we with the Democrats that you're opposing? Obviously, the Swalwell thing, this is the fastest destruction of a political career I've ever seen in my life, honestly. I don't think anyone's ever gone up in flames faster than that guy, and he was the heir apparent to Gavin Newsom. So where do things stand now with the people that want to keep ruining what I think should be the most beautiful state in America, and it really would be if they weren't ruining it.
1: Yeah, and by the way, just let's not forget that the entire Democrat political elite and establishment and machine were getting behind Swalwell. The teacher unions, the SEI, all these big unions, Adam Schiff, the Pelosi cronies, all of them getting behind him, knowing everything about his reputation and all of this stuff. So let's just not let them get away with that. Where we are right now, new poll out yesterday, which is pretty much in line with all the other polls. It's actually the Democratic Party did this one. I'm leading, I think the numbers yesterday, I'm on 22%. Javier Becerra, 21%. The billionaire climate fanatic, Tom Steyer, who, let's remember, has spent, wait for the number, $193 million so far. Right? Nearly $200 million he spent of his own money. He's at 15%. The other Republican, Chad Bianco, at 10%. Everyone else below that, including, I'm very sorry to say, Katie Porter, who seems to have been fading lately. I was so looking forward to all the mashed potato jokes that would have ensued if she was my opponent in the general election. Looks like she's not going to make it. It feels very much like it's going to be me and Javier Becerra. Biden's utterly useless HHS secretary.
0: Wow.
1: How bad do you have to be? You've got Biden administration officials openly mocking him, joking about how this, they cannot believe that he's in this position. And you've got to ask yourself, how useless do you have to be if Joe Biden and his team think that you're incompetent?
2: Steve, you're a business guy. You've got a business background. If you spent $200 million as a Democrat to get in the top two of the California governor's race like Steyer did, and you didn't get into the top two of the California governor's race despite spending $200 million, what would you do? It's kind of its own endorsement of his incompetence that despite trying to run for an office that Democrats have owned for decades now and having more money probably than almost everybody else does combined, he can't even get in the top two.
1: It's insane. Also, remember that Tom Steyer, pathetically, because he's so desperate at this, has been running around sucking up to every union and far-left activist group. And that's why he's got these insane positions. You know, abolishing ICE, he's actually talked about bringing back to America illegal immigrant criminals who've been deported. He wants single-payer health care. You know, all these things he's been saying to get the endorsement and backing of all these leftist groups. And he's still only at 15% in the latest poll. And it's just unbelievable.
0: I know we really just want everyone to be focused in because we have a very large California audience. Because, Steve, as you can imagine, we have great stations, including like KEIB in Los Angeles. And we have stations, you know, throughout the state in the major cities, in Sacramento. But we've got people who feel like they're a little bit behind communist lines, right? So we can bring some sanity.

0: Are you hearing about it on the campaign trail?
1: Very much so. And in fact, this is the track and field championships, California track and field championships. And it was a year ago, I actually went there to announce my position on this and how I've got a very strong commitment to overturn the law that set up this insanity of biological males in girls' sports and in locker rooms and all the rest of it. This is a bill that was passed 13 years ago. AB 1266. It's a good example of how this far-left insanity starts in California and then infects the rest of the country. 13 years we've been living with this. Well, I'm going to overturn that bill, and we're going to end this insanity in California. And yet again, it's happening this year in this year's championships, and it's just an outrage. I mean, in fact, there's a fantastic campaigner, Sophia, who gave me a wristband back a year ago when I announced this position at the press conference with her campaigning against this insanity. The wristbands have saved girls' sports, and I promised her then I would wear it until I actually do it, and that's what I will do as governor.
2: Steve Hilton, everybody. He's running for governor. I think he can pull it off. He's got a beard now, Clay. Bearded Want Steve it. Hilton. He's coming through with the W, everybody. It's happening.
3: 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Clay Travis and Buck Sexton.
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1: An indictment 30 years in the making. I'm Lisa Brady, Fox News.
2: We are announcing an indictment charging Raul Castro and several others with conspiracy to kill U.S. nationals.
1: Acting U.S. Attorney General Todd Blanche speaking in Miami, where the indictment was returned by a federal grand jury and unsealed today, charging former Cuban President Raul Castro and five others in connection with the deadly shootdown of two humanitarian flights operated by Miami-based exiles over international waters, killing four Americans. Blanche says the indictment sends a clear message.
2: The United States and President Trump does not and will not forget its citizens.
1: Castro, who's now 94, was Cuba's defense minister at the time. This comes at a time of rising tension between the U.S. and Cuba, with the Trump administration urging a new course in relations following the capture of Venezuela's leader after he was indicted in the U.S. As for Iran,
3: we're not going to let Iran have a nuclear weapon and blow up the entire Middle East, Israel, the entire Middle East, and then come here for you.
1: President Trump, during today's Coast Guard Academy commencement, for now, the focus remains on negotiations. A former school administrator on trial in Virginia for charges stemming from a school shooting.
4: Ebony Parker was once the assistant principal at Richneck Elementary in Newport News, Virginia. She's now on trial for 8 counts of child neglect stemming from the January 2023 shooting of a teacher by a first grader. Prosecutors say Parker was informed the child likely had a gun with him, but decided against searching the child, stating his mother was coming to pick him up from school. Parker's attorneys argue the teacher in the classroom should have intervened.
1: Fox's Evan Brown. Parker could face decades in prison if convicted. The teacher who survived the shooting has testified for the prosecution. America is listening to Fox.
5: Minnesota News Network, I'm Tasha Radel. Minnesota leaders are praising a bipartisan deal to shore up finances at HCMC, calling it a critical investment in the state's health system. Governor Tim Walz says the hospital reach goes far beyond the Twin Cities.
6: This is a statewide asset that matters to everybody across the state. The services that are delivered here, and it's not just because the bulk of uncompensated care is here, it's the specialty services that are delivered here in this trauma center that it makes this so critical.
5: Walz says the more than 700...
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11: Here's your Twin Cities weather. Increasing clouds and mid-60s for your Wednesday afternoon. A light north breeze. Overnight, mostly cloudy, mid-40s. Clouds early Thursday, then sunshine in upper 60s. I'm meteorologist Rodney Price on Twin Cities News Talk, AM 1130. Right now, it's 55.
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13: 94 westbound from Lowry Hill Tunnel to Highway 55. Road construction, left lanes closed. From 35 east to Lowry Hill Tunnel, 10 minutes. 394 eastbound, entrance ramp from Louisiana Avenue is closed with construction. From 494 to downtown Minneapolis, 9 minutes. I'm Tom Beck, and that's your latest total traffic.
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15: It's John Justice, and coming up on Thursday morning, guests will include Speaker and gubernatorial candidate Lisa Damith at 7:30. Senate candidate Adam Schwarzy joins me at 8. Plus, I'll break down the most ridiculous bonding bill expenditures passed out of the legislative session. 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

0: Welcome back in. Hour number three, Clay and Buck show. We are talking about a wide variety of different topics. Thomas Massey loses to Ed Gallreine in Kentucky for the biggest result of the primary night in Congress. We have a lot of different nominees, it looks like, that are going to be selected in Kentucky, Georgia, Pennsylvania, Alabama, Idaho, and Oregon. And we have discussed the outcome in those six states. Also, the continued fallout of yesterday's indecision made by President Trump to endorse Ken Paxton over John Cornyn. We have been discussing everything having to do with the continued fallout. And we'll get into this a bit more later this hour. The Department of Justice has indicted Raul Castro for the murder of individuals from the United States who were flying in non-military aircraft dropping leaflets. But we are joined now by Judge Roy Altman, who is in the Miami area, a United States District Court judge. He's got a brand new book out called Israel on Trial, Examining the History, the Evidence, and the Law. And let's start right now. Obviously, the Israeli influence on the United States as it pertains to Iran has been a huge topic of discussion, including in last night's Kentucky 4 race, Thomas Massey against Ed Gallreine. What is, in based on your research, your evidence, what is the impact of Israel on United States policy? How extensive is it? How fair is criticism of the United States-Israeli relationship based on your research and your perspective?
1: Well, thanks for having me on. I'm not an expert in this, I should say, and I didn't write the book as a judge. But I think it's fair to say it's become public now that as relates to the war in Iran, that the Gulf states, including the United Arab Emirates, and even the Saudis, and maybe to some extent the Bahrainis and Kuwaitis, were at the White House doorstep imploring the president to stop the Iranians from building a nuclear bomb and continuing to be a threat to regional stability, just as much or more so as the Israelis were.
2: Judge Altman, appreciate you being here. It's Buck, and I have your book right in front of me here, and I was very pleased I was able to hear you speak about it here in Miami Beach. I was able to get my copy. And you have excellent people who like your book, by the way, because there were some Clay and Buck listeners in the book line, which was very fun to see. So it was really like a convergence of great Americans there. But Israel on Trial, everyone I know who has read this book has had glowing things to say about it. What, take us through a bit of the case, because as you know, right now, there's certainly on the left, you can get elected to Congress right now if you're a full-on Israel-hating anti-Semite, quite honestly. I mean, there are Democrats who are pretty open about how they really wish for the destruction of Israel or something close to it. On the right, we don't have that to the same degree, but there are people who go beyond wanting to talk about the foreign policy implications of Israel to more of the foundational, should we even be mixed up in this whole thing side of things. So what do you say about all this?
1: But that is, they've proven it time and again. They proved it just now in the war in Iran, which they didn't necessarily want more than the United States did or than other regional allies wanted. And Israel has proven time and again at the United Nations, voting with the United States more than 93% of the time. I think year to year, it's more votes with the United States' positions than any other country in the world. But they've also proven it technologically. Time and again in my travels around the United States, I get people come up to me at churches and community centers and schools all across the 50 states in this country who work for the Department of War, who work in cybersecurity, who work in tech procurement for the Navy, and who say, Judge, you have no idea how right you are. We sell Israel a piece of technology. By the way, we sell it to them, not give it to them, thus facilitating and stimulating our economy and creating thousands of jobs in our military industrial tech industry, which are badly needed. And then they do something we can't do with that technology. They test it in battle, in real time, and they give us minute-by-minute assessments of what it's doing well and what it's doing badly, and then something amazing happens. A year or two later, they give it back to us for free, and it's unrecognizable, these people tell me, from the product that was sold to them in the first instance, because it's 10 times better and more prepared for the wars we'll need to fight in the future than it was when we gave it to them. And that's why the United States has signed a memorandum of understanding on full and complete transparency on AI, machine learning, quantum computing, and cybersecurity with only one other nation in the world. And that nation is tiny Israel, thousands of miles away, just like India just did, because these two giants, America and India, understand that Israel is the future. And we can either get on that bandwagon or we can lose them to somebody else.
0: What would you say? I went to Israel about a year and a half ago. I had never been before. It was an eye-opening experience. One of the things that stood out to me was everybody thinks of Israel as only being filled with Jewish people, but there's actually a large amount of religious diversity, Arab, Christian, variety of different backgrounds. What would the Middle East look like if everyone had the freedoms that exist in Israel?
1: Well, I sit down with Arab Muslim leaders in Israel every time I go, and they laugh at the way that Israel is being portrayed in the United States. Arab Muslims in Israel have more rights to vote, to serve in elected office, to run for office, to become medical doctors and dentists and lawyers than they do in almost any other country in the region. They have longer lifespans and higher socioeconomic mobility. In fact, the percentage of dentists and nurses in Israel, as my book lays out, graduation and matriculation rates from some of the largest universities in the country among Arab Muslims is almost 50%, even though they're only 20% of the population. The truth is it's one of the most diverse, not just religiously, by the way, not just between Druze and Muslims and Christians and Jews, but racially. When you walk around the streets of Jerusalem or Tel Aviv and Haifa, you see a business next to another business owned by black people and Arab people and sometimes Latin people and Russian people all on one street, living and working together in a way that just does not exist in other countries in the region. The fact of the matter is that the idea of having a Jewish person who's a Supreme Court justice in Tehran or a general in the army in Damascus or a lawyer, dentist, or doctor in Ramallah or Gaza is, of course, absurd. It's inconceivable. But there are Muslim and Druze Supreme Court justices in Israel. There are Muslim and Druze and Christian lawyers, dentists, doctors, and trial judges all over the country. It is by far the most diverse, pluralistic, and open democracy in the region.
2: Speaking to Judge Roy Altman, his book, Israel on Trial, it's already a New York Times bestseller. I have my copy right here. Highly recommend you all go get yours. And Roy, can you speak about, I mean, I heard you talk about this a little bit live, but I wanted you to tell this audience in all 50 states about what it is like going to college campuses and trying to engage with a student body that, as we have seen in some cases, not all cases by any stretch, can be almost maniacally hostile to the state of Israel. How have those experiences either given you hope or made you more concerned? I just wanted you to speak to what it's like to engage with some of the anti-Israel stuff on the campuses.
1: I'm very optimistic, as you heard me say, about the future of America. I believe, as Martin Luther King repeatedly said, who, by the way, was an ardent Zionist until the day he died, that the moral arc of history bends towards justice. And our cause, the cause of America, which is intertwined with ancient Jewish values, as Lincoln said, as Washington believed, is the most righteous and just cause in history. And so I believe that we will prevail. And my time on college campuses has only reinforced that belief. Yes, 10% of college campus populations are vehemently anti-America. They're anti-Western civilization. They're anti all the blessings and privileges that have been fought for and bestowed on them for reasons that are very difficult to understand, much of it having to do with foreign influence. But the 90% of people on these college campuses are still open to being persuaded by reason and logic and common sense. About 30% of them are super patriotic. They're usually Christian or Jewish, they're Zionist, they're pro-American, they're patriotic, they love the West, they understand its value, as the greatest force for good the world has ever known. But in the middle, that broad middle, the 60%, not the 10% who are anti-American Israel, not the 30% who are vehemently pro-American Israel, but that big 60% in the middle, they want to go to class, they want to study, they want to meet girls, they want their football team to win on Saturday. They're not so overly obsessed with Jews and things that are happening thousands of miles away, but they are open-hearted and good faith Americans who are open to being persuaded if we make the right arguments based on logic and common sense, as I do in the book.
0: Last question for you, Judge. Roy Altman, the book is out there. We encourage everybody to check it out. You're talking about these college kids. When you hear them chant free, free Palestine, or you hear them say from the river to the sea, Israel must be free, like all these different things, what is the history suggest? I know that all political slogans are often simplified versions of an argument, but what does the history suggest about what happened when Israel was founded? I know that's a big question, but what do you think kids in college should know when you hear them say free, free Palestine or from the river to the sea?
1: Well, there are two really important things to understand about the history, and just to do it quickly, because I know we're on a time crunch. The first is that a Palestinian state was already created in 1921. There was a British Mandate of Palestine, which was a foreign occupied colony of the British Empire, which comprised modern day what's Israel and what's now Jordan. The Jews believed they were entitled, based on the Balfour Declaration of 1917, to the entire Mandate of Palestine to be the future Jewish state. In 1921, it became clear that wasn't to be. The British understood they were going to need oil from the Arab states in a future global conflict, and so they ceded 77% of that land to create a state for the Arab Muslim Palestinians. They weren't called Palestinians then, but they were the Arab Muslims who lived in the British colony of Palestine. That country became first known as Transjordan, on the other side of the Jordan. Then it became the Kingdom of Jordan, and ultimately today we know it as Jordan. So there is a Palestinian state full of Palestinian Muslim Arabs. There's a Palestinian queen in that state today. The prince and future king of that state is a Palestinian, and over 60% of the population are people who are Arab Muslims from the Mandate of Palestine. So there is a Palestinian state. What they really want is a second Palestinian state, a 58th Muslim state, a 23rd Arab state in the world, but it's just too much to have one teeny tiny Jewish state. The second and more important thing to understand is that Israel and the international community have already offered the Palestinians on six prior occasions, in 1936 in the Peel Commission, 1947 in the Partition Plan, 1967 at Khartoum after the Six-Day War in Sudan, 1993 at Oslo, 2000 at Camp David with Bill Clinton, and again 2008 with Ehud Olmert as the prime minister. On six different occasions, Israel, America, and the international community offered the Palestinians their own state, their own sovereign territory with their own government to do as they please with, on the lands that college kids now seem to believe they deserve a state on. And what college kids don't understand is the Palestinians rejected that state on six different occasions on college campuses. From the river to the sea, Palestine will be free is only the English jingle that they created in order to appeal to and deceive American college kids. In Arabic, the phrase runs, from the river to the sea, Palestine will be Arabic. They want a full Palestinian Arab state from the Jordan River to the Mediterranean Sea with no Jews on it. That's what they've done in every other Arab country in the world, where they've expelled and ethnically cleansed the 850,000 Jews who lived all over the Muslim world starting in the middle of the 20th century. People who have lived there, by the way, for centuries, all ethnically cleansed. They want to do the same thing with the 10 million people who now live in Israel, and we're never going to allow that to happen.
2: Israel on Trial is the book. Roy Altman is the author. Judge Altman, and Judge, appreciate you being with us. Congrats on the book, and come back anytime.
1: Thanks, man. Thanks for having me.
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0: Welcome back in here to Clay and Buck. So, great conversation there with Judge Altman about Israel on trial, and we're going to be coming into a few things here in a second. But Clay, I just note, because we talked about it briefly, the fact that they have indicted, let's talk Cuba for a second here. I actually just had some of my Cuban Americans cut my hair this morning. So I go to my Cubans, and they do a great job, and I've learned a little bit of Spanish from them. Let me tell you, they want a free Cuba. They want their family still on the island to be in a better place in all senses. And the fact that Raul Castro, who's 94 years old, has been indicted in federal court, they would not waste their time with this if there was not. It may just be pressure to get some kind of a deal or concession, but there's more than just this that will come if that deal or concession does. I think the Venezuela model is looking like a repeat situation if we don't get some movement from the Cuban leadership.
1: No doubt. And here is an announcement of that, which happened since we went on the air today. Every day it feels like major different breaking news. This is Cut 32, Acting Attorney General Todd Blanche announcing that indictment against Raul Castro.
2: Today, we are announcing an indictment charging Raul Castro and several others with conspiracy to kill U.S. nationals. Mr. Castro and the others are charged with additional crimes as well, including destruction of aircraft and 4 individual counts of murder. The indictment was returned by a grand jury sitting in this district in Miami on April 23rd, 2026, and was unsealed today. For nearly 30 years, the families of 4 murdered Americans have waited for justice. My message today is clear. The United States and President Trump does not and will not forget its citizens.
1: All right, so Buck, you're in South Florida. This obviously has set off a lot of reaction in the Cuban community, many of whom are listening to this program right now. And I think what it definitely augurs and success that we are headed towards is new leadership in Cuba. And I think that's going to happen in the next couple of months. How exactly it will go, there's lots of different moving parts, but I would say this is probably one of the reasons that Marco Rubio, our current Secretary of State, got into politics, and I think this matters to him immensely.
0: I agree.
1: We'll talk about that. We'll take some of your calls, final half hour of the program when we return, but I want to tell you.
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16: Fox News, I'm John Saucier. The U.S. Justice Department indicting former Cuban President Raul Castro in connection with the 1996 murders of four people. Three U.S. citizens were killed by Cuban fighter jets while flying civilian aircraft. The DOJ alleges the former leader had spies in Florida that gave intel on the Americans who were killed. Acting Attorney General Todd Blanche.
2: Today, we are announcing an indictment charging Raul Castro and several others with conspiracy to kill U.S. nationals.
16: The current Cuban president is responding, accusing the United States of lying and manipulating the events from 1996. We heard from President Trump today, says he wants the Strait of Hormuz reopened.
17: We're going to give this one shot. I'm in no hurry. You know, everyone says, oh, the midterms, I'm in a hurry. I'm in no hurry. Ideally, I'd like to see a few people killed.
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13: It's John Justice, and coming up on Thursday morning, guests will include Speaker and gubernatorial candidate Lisa Damith at 7:30. Senate candidate Adam Schwarzy joins me at 8. Plus, I'll break down the most ridiculous bonding bill expenditures passed out of the legislative session. 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

0: Welcome back in. Closing up shop nearly on the Wednesday edition of the program. We've been talking about the Kentucky fourth outcome, Ed Gaulrein getting the win over Thomas Massey, the impacts there. We've been talking about all of the different primaries that took place not only in Kentucky, but also Georgia, Pennsylvania, Alabama, Idaho, Oregon, and the fact that there have now been charges brought in Cuba against the Raul Castro, the brother of Fidel, who is over 90 years old, for shooting down a couple of planes back in the 1990s, and how that might well presage the fact that a Venezuela-style change in leadership might be coming sooner rather than later in Cuba. And I know many people in South Florida and Cubans around the country are following that story closely as the communist revolution has descended that country into new lows of decrepitude, even with a low having existed for many decades now. They're at a new low. But we mentioned this a couple days ago.
1: Just keep in mind, they deployed the Brothers to the Rescue shoot down, Clay. It's one of these things down here in South Florida is very much remembered back in 1996. This was a group that just conducted humanitarian search and rescue, completely unarmed, just civilians, basically flying planes. We're like, hey, if you're trying to get to the U.S. and you're about to drown or be eaten by sharks because of the 90 miles of ocean you have to go through, we're gonna help you out. And the Cuban Air Force just blew them out of the sky. Just to be clear, it was murder. It was ordered by the regime. And so this is absolutely what should be happening.
0: So that is what's going on. We'll probably continue to talk about it, but I think it's a important story here that we will continue to follow. I want to play a couple of cuts. New York City has lost its way. There is an ongoing protest in favor of Luigi Mangione is going on, but I did want to play, since we're talking New York City, and I mentioned this a little bit ago, let me play this as well. Jeff Bezos did a big sit-down interview with CNBC. He said a lot of very rational things, including what would happen if Amazon ran the New York City school system as poorly as the New York City school system is run. Listen to this, Buck. This is cut 30.
2: The New York City school system.
3: Right.
2: They spend $44,000 per student. $44,000. That's 30% more per student than other big cities like Chicago, right, LA, and Boston. And it's three times more than Miami and Houston. And by the way, New York City doesn't get better outcomes. Let me just say, if we ran Amazon the way New York City runs their school system,
3: right,
2: your packages would take 6 weeks to arrive. We'd have to charge you a $100 delivery fee. And then when the package did finally arrive, it'd have the wrong item in it anyway.
0: I thought that was really well said. You might say, okay, what is the result of a failed New York City school system? Well, one result is you've got people who have lost the ability to look at facts and even have rational discussions surrounding them. And that ties in with members of the New York City Press Corps credentialed outside of Luigi Mangione's hearing. This is what they had to say. There are two different cuts here. I think it's important to talk, and we have tried to do this quite a lot on the program, about the fact that there is good and evil. And just putting it forward pretty simply, if you walk into an American city street and you pull out a gun and you shoot someone in the back, you are the bad guy. You are evil. There should be awful consequences for this. That's exactly what happened to the United Healthcare CEO on the streets of Manhattan. That's what Luigi Mangione is going on trial for. Listen to what members of the media had to say earlier this week outside of that courtroom. Here is part one, cut 27.
4: I say what it says. I don't give a fuck. His children are better off without him. They need to learn to not be like their dad and enjoy the blood money, kids.
5: What was that? I didn't get that, what you said.
6: I'm standing on business with Brian Thompson. I don't give a flying Millions of Americans.
4: I liked it.
6: Millions of Americans suffer every single day from the last. We had an literal infant named Gisela, because of how negligent her health insurance was, she died. An infant died. So if you guys are okay with someone like Brian Swanson being around and that being a part of our society, that's more about you as a person. This is absolutely monstrous, defending someone like that.
0: I know it's a little bit hard to understand, but they were basically saying the kids are better off, F him. And then here's more of it. They say that the healthcare CEO should be killed and he's responsible for more deaths than Osama bin Laden.
6: Participates in social murder. That's what we're
3: mass social murder. He's responsible for more deaths than Osama bin Laden. And I remember Americans celebrating when Osama bin Laden was killed. It's not like we don't understand heroic violence or like when violence is good. That's like as American guys.
7: I mean, why do we protect the Second Amendment so much? Is it to allow people to shoot up schools, or is it to protect our democracy?
3: I think it is to protect our democracy.
7: Not saying, you know, we should all take up arms, but when your democracy is eroded and there's no other option, like, what are we meant to do?
0: Okay, so again, Buck, watch these videos. We'll share them from the Clay and Buck account so that you can watch, because sometimes I know it's a little bit, there's a lot of crosstalk. Everybody's trying to speak at once. These protesters are there celebrating the fact that Luigi Mangione killed Brian Thompson. They think he's a hero.
1: They said it's heroic violence. They were also credentialed members of the press that day. Whatever that means. I mean, they had press passes. So somehow the city of New York said, you know what, these people have some journalistic interest in being out here at in front of this courthouse. But this is if you spent time online, and particularly if you spent time on Blue Sky, which is the lib digital insane asylum, it's where all of the ones who couldn't handle a free and fair platform like X. I mean, I remember I used to get people, I would get dragged by like random leftists or whatever on. And I always felt like, I was like, do I have any followers on here? The whole thing was so rigged. Never happens anymore. No leftists ever want to pick a fight with me anymore. It's so interesting how that happens. Because they're cowards, ultimately. And when you have weak ideas and you don't know how to debate or articulate your ideas beyond shouting people down and demanding that they are unable to speak, which is what you see from all of these leftists, this is what you get. This is what happens. But Clay, to say that he's guilty of so, look at the way they're creating these constructs that I shouldn't even say creating. They're propagating these constructs. They're not the ones who come up with this. You'll see this stuff online from leftists, Democrats, Biden, Kamala voters, Bernie Sanders, AOC fans. You'll see stuff like perpetrating social murder. So what they're saying is this guy, this father who never hurt anybody, this husband, who, I mean, certainly never did violence against anybody that we're aware of, who was a CEO of a massive healthcare company. He deserved, this is what they said, deserved to be murdered in cold blood, shot in the back, in this way, completely incapable of, no one could defend themselves from this. But I mean, there's just, someone's going to come up behind in the street and shoot you for no reason, there's no one would be able to defend themselves. And he deserved it, is what they say. And Luigi's a hero for this. Now, if you want to tell me, Buck, these are just two absolutely sad and really also demonic women who probably have IQs around room temperature number, I would say sure. But Clay, this is widespread on the left. The left advances people as spokesmen these days for its cause. The New York Times does sit downs with idiots who say this kind of stuff and props them up as voices who are speaking on behalf of the Democrat Praetorians, if you will, or the Democrat vanguard. So this is a big problem. The violence on the left thing is a very big problem because it's not fringe. It's just only some of them do it, but a lot of them support it. I'm going to tell you this. It reminds me of radical Islam. For every suicide bomber, Clay, there were 10 Muslims who helped them and, 100,000 or a million in the Middle East who loved it.
0: Yeah.
1: Who wish there were more suicide bombers for everyone.
0: What I would just say is, to my knowledge, there's no functional equivalent of this on the right. When someone gets murdered, I don't see people showing up at trials saying, hey, this person deserved it, right? And if they did, they would overwhelmingly be condemned. This, I believe, there is a direct line between this and the fact that, to your point, this is not necessarily an outlandish or outrageous or outlier perspective. Roughly 25% of left-wingers believe that murder is acceptable if people disagree with your political opinions. That's far higher than exists on the right. And I think it's directly connected to the assassination attempts on President Trump, Brett Kavanaugh, Steve Scalise. And when you refuse to condemn this, you create more people who dream of being heroes like Luigi Mangione. We talked about this with the White House Correspondents' Dinner shooting when I was there. That teacher from California, he thinks he's a hero. You read his manifesto. It wasn't irrational or outrageous in terms of what he argued relative to what the average left winger who does not like Trump argues. He just took the next step. If you believe Trump is Hitler, which is a crazy, obvious perspective, but if you believe that, then you should try to kill him. And all these people are doing is following through on the logic of the left. If you believe that an insurance company executive is the reason why thousands of people are dying, then the next logical step is I should kill him. When you celebrate it, you create a affirmation cycle, which is going to lead to more of these, which is why, unfortunately, I think the Charlie Kirks of the world are symptomatic of more violence to come, not outliers, which are going to stand in isolation. So I see all these.
1: Can I just connected. Give you one litmus test here? Think about this off the top here. Think about if I just ask any of you, hey, have any conservatives been attacked on college campus and been threatened with imminent violence and actually in some cases hit violently on a college campus in the last decade? You're already shouting out at people that come to mind right away. And of course, what happened to Charlie Kirk happened on a college campus. That's the first one that's going to come to mind for a lot of people. But I'm talking even just about people throwing things, you know, getting violent, thinking they can shut down the speech, using what is the kind of horn, the super loud, like, is it a fog horn? Or, you know what I mean, the thing that they do to just disrupt speeches. They, all these just things, they, you know, banging pots and pans, whatever it is. It's always leftists that do this.
0: Yeah.
1: You can get the most left-wing maniac going to speak at any college campus in America. In fact, I would tell you this. If a leftist went to speak at Hillsdale College, they would probably question him aggressively, but they would do so politely and within the scope of the institution, which is dedicated to learning and exchange of ideas. A leftist could go anywhere, Harvard, UCLA, Duke, U of F, U of M, U of anything. No fear of being attacked. Any conservative goes on college campus, Clay. You know what the first conversation has to be after the invite? What's the security situation going to be? There is a difference. This is not a both sides thing. There are some crazy people on the right. There are 100 times as many on the left. That, and I'm talking about people that are violent crazy. That is reality. That is where we are as a country.
0: Yeah, I think that's important. I can't remember the last time a speaker was shouted down by right-wing disagreement on any college campus. But there's,
1: I can't think of one ever.
0: Yeah, exactly. That's point one. Point two, many people on the left cheer on anytime people on the left shout down someone with conservative beliefs on a college campus and reward them for the behavior. So it doesn't exist on the right that anybody is showing up on a college campus and saying, you can't speak, you're not allowed to come here and tell your perspective. Doesn't happen. Two, if it were to happen that a invited speaker came on campus and were saying something so left-wing that right-wingers were shouting it down, you and I would come on and say, that's not a good move. Shouldn't do that. Doesn't exist on the left. Let me tell you, business insurance must have if you're operating a business. SuperSure is the first company we know of that can make sense of all the business insurance policies owners have to maintain to operate their businesses wisely. Business owners complain about multiple policies, multiple applications, different brokers, no clear view of how it all fits together. If you run a business, you know exactly what I'm talking about.
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0: closing up shop on another fantastic episode of Clay and Buck for the day. Remind you to go check out the podcast network of the Clay Travis and Buck Sexton show, Clay and Buck, shorthand. And we got some great stuff there. David Rutherford, Tudor Dixon, Carol Markowitz, Ryan Gerdusky. This is the best podcast network in podcastdom, honestly. It's why it's growing every month, but go check it out. You can listen to all those shows on demand. There's others, too. I just don't have time to name them all. I do a Buck Brief, a little extra show after the show. Go check it all out. Clay, tell everybody what Acting Attorney General just said. This is like some Wyatt Earp stuff here.
1: Well, again, I think the Venezuela precedent is a good one for what we anticipate will likely happen in Cuba.

0: beach. I'll just chill. We're basically letting it be known we're going to go into Cuba and take out their leaders, which is why I think the Maduro example is a good one. And the real question is, so far the Delcy Rodriguez relationship seems to be going well. Is there someone in Cuba that could allow democratic reforms and lead that country? And do we know who it might be? That's the question I think is looming as that indictment has been announced. And I know many people all over South Florida are celebrating.
1: The Cuban scumbag Castroites might want to sleep with one eye open for a while.
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11: Can't say what's next for Cuba. I'm Lisa Brady, Fox News. But President Trump just telling reporters the indictment of Cuba's former president, Raul Castro, is a big moment.
12: For nearly 30 years, the families of four murdered Americans have waited
7: for justice.
11: Acting U.S. Attorney General Todd Blanch unveiling the unsealed indictment against Castro and several others over the downing of civilian planes run by an exile group in 1996. Cuba's current president says the island was defending itself from repeated airspace violations at the time. He calls the indictment a

0: political action and suggests it's a pretext for possible U.S. military action. In Miami's Little Havana, many hope for regime change.
1: This should be the beginning of the downfall. This should be the beginning of a liberation of Cuba.
0: Oscar Fernandez, who left Cuba in the 1960s, tearing up while telling Fox they've been ignored for decades and vowing not to let this opportunity pass by. President Trump just threatening again to resume strikes on Iran.
2: Right on the borderline, believe me. If we don't get the right answers, it goes very quickly. We're all ready to go.
0: This after pausing a plan to resume strikes earlier this week to allow more negotiations. Iran is threatening expanded retaliation if strikes resume. An American doctor infected with Ebola during the ongoing outbreak in Congo is now in Germany for treatment.
3: Dr. Peter Stafford, weakened by his condition, was placed in what was described as a plastic tube-shaped bed during the flight to limit his exposure to the pilot and crew, some of whom were in full personal protective equipment. It's believed Stafford operated on a patient who apparently had Ebola. Stafford isolated himself when he noticed symptoms.
0: Fox's Gernot Scott, Stafford's wife, who's also a doctor, and their four kids remain in Congo being monitored for symptoms. 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
5: Minnesota News Network, I'm Tasha Radel. A Northwest Minnesota school district is facing criticism after denying a student's request to wear a National Guard sash at graduation despite a Minnesota statute encouraging recognition of military service. Fertile Beltrami senior Bo Duran says he hoped to wear the Army.
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12: Here's your Twin Cities weather. Increasing clouds in mid-60s for your Wednesday afternoon. A light north breeze. Overnight, mostly cloudy, mid-40s. Clouds early Thursday, then sunshine in upper 60s. I'm meteorologist Rodney Price on Twin Cities News Talk, AM 1130. It's 57 at our studios.
13: From the Choice Bank Traffic Center.
14: 94 westbound, heavy traffic, 35W to 394 from downtown Minneapolis to Fish Lake Interchange, 13 minutes. 394 eastbound, slow traffic between Dunwoody and 94. 35W southbound at Stinson Boulevard, a disabled vehicle on the right shoulder. I'm Tom Beck, and that's your latest total traffic.
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5: All right, thanks, Scott Shannon. Thanks to all of you for being with us. 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If you want to be a part of this program, it's 800-941-SEAN. If you want to join us, amazing day, amazing stuff going on. The president's had it with Iran. It's very, very clear. And the president has been consistent throughout. And the fact that he was willing to, you know, allow peace a chance. And I can tell, I've known this man 30 years. You know, his patience has run out. And I'm not saying that, meaning that he said to me, my patience has run out. He has not. But the president's been clear. They can never, ever have a nuclear program. That they will abandon their long-range ballistic missile program, any effort to develop a nuclear weapon, no enrichment. America will have control or entomb, however they do it, the 900 pounds, which is Linda's preferred mark of measurement, not the 460 kilograms, which she doesn't understand, of highly enriched uranium. That's a 60% enriched uranium. And they've got to stop their support of helping proxies in the region and providing them weaponry and fighting these proxy wars. And they've got to open up the Strait of Hormuz without interference and without a fee. And, you know, there was a really good New York Post article today on all of this. And, you know, Trump's moment of truth, and that this is one that will shape his legacy. What he now does and what he's now very openly saying he's going to do. He's given all the latitude in the world for the Iranian, the fourth, fifth tier level of leadership, time to get their act together and understand the consequences, what is about to happen. Now, I do have sources. The Iranians believed completely that Donald Trump was going to hit them when he said he was going to hit them. And here's the best part. There's nothing they could do to stop it. Nothing. He could wipe out Karg Island, wipe out their economy. There's nothing they're going to be able to do to be able to stop it. And then you wonder, you ask yourself, well, why would they be this stupid? What have I been telling you? This is a death cult. This is, you know, convert or die. This is not normal civilization. And the New York Post in their editorial is that, okay, They have taken and squandered every opportunity for peace. So in these final few days, what do I predict they're going to do? Be stupid again. I predict they will be stupid. And I think that, you know, I know there's political pressure out there, that the president has to deal with these isolationists that clearly never have known what the Trump doctrine has been. Which is, yeah, no forever wars. This is not going to be a forever war. I promise you. That's not. However, it doesn't mean isolationism, the Trump doctrine, as evidenced by him defeating the ISIS caliphate, taking out Soleimani, Baghdadi, dropping the mother of all bombs in Afghanistan, Midnight Hammer, now Epic Fury. And now it's going to be phase three. And this will probably be the final phase. And it will be to wipe out their economy, any chance they can ever get to that enriched uranium, or we take it, whichever choice he makes. In my interview, he said he'd prefer to have it. But I know there is discussions that there are people telling him that he can entomb it. I'm not an expert on it. I wouldn't know, meaning we have eyes on it at all times. And the president's been saying they've been watching at all hours of the day and the night. He said we can see their name tag if they were to walk anywhere near the area, and they would take them out. You know, we have to learn. I think I've laid this out that the president is relying on really deep historical precedents. One is the president believes in Reagan's peace through strength. Included in that, if there's ever any deal, which I doubt there will be, is trust but verify. And that would mean any place, anywhere, anytime, U.S. inspectors on the ground. And the president has relied on that lesson of history. In the last 100 years, I think I'm the only person that references this. I don't understand why. I wrote a whole book about evil in 2004. Evil does exist. I know it's hard for good people to wrap their minds around the fact that evil is real and evil does exist. You know, when you look, for example, anyone that would ever harm a child, you know, is that not evil? Does that not fit the definition of evil? Anybody that would sexually assault a woman, is that not the definition of evil? Or bring harm or kill, you know, get a kick out of throwing somebody on a subway train? It's insane. The last 100 years, what did we see? The last century, what did we see? We saw, let's see, Mao China, Stalin Russia, Hitler Germany, Mussolini fascism, Italy, Tojo Japan, the killing fields in Cambodia, Pol Pot, and over 100 million human souls died. And what's the lesson Donald Trump took from that is that if you have a chance to neutralize a threat, you do so. This kind of goes back to the New York Post editorial today. And that is, yeah, there will be political pressure from the Democrats that have wanted him to fail, at all times, will never support any success, will never give him credit for doing that which every Democratic elected president in the last 20, 30 years has said that we ought to do, and that's prevent them from having a nuclear weapon. Anyway, or the isolationists, you know, that will put their head in the sand and say, well, I don't care about the 90%, the 60% enriched uranium that can be weapons grade 90% in 12 days. I don't care about any of it. I'm going to impact my life. Well, you want to hand off to your children and grandchildren a nuclear armed Iran, convert or die, a death cult with a nuclear weapon? I'm not willing to do that. I think we will have failed future generations if we ever did. And I don't think the president's going to make that mistake. President's been very clear what his goals are. He's been very consistent. Time is running out. And, you know, I think the president will end up walking away. They will stupidly offer him one more bad deal. He will walk away just like Reagan walked away from the table at Reykjavik. And, you know, the alternative would be to only strengthen the stature of Iran. And I think that would be insane. Nobody else has any right to ask this president for one more chance of peace. Because if they can't get their act together in the time that he's given them, then it would be the same thing. Now, if you remember, you know, Obama's 2015, the Joint Comprehensive Plan of Action, he brought cargo planes of cash and other currency to pay off the mullahs in Iran. They used that to foment terror in the entire region. They used that to build out their nuclear program. They used that to build out their ballistic missiles program. Anyway, it was the worst deal ever made in the history of the country. But anyway, the negotiations do not look at all like they are going to be successful. And Iran is using friends in Pakistan and Qatar and elsewhere to communicate that a great deal is just around the corner. Well, President Trump, patience is gone. It's over. And the choices the president will make in the next week, 2 weeks, will define his legacy. You know, it was interesting. After Britain's 1956 Suez crisis, you know, the British Prime Minister at the time, Eden, I believe it was, walked away from the Suez, you know, handing, you know, then Egyptian leader Nasser control of the canal and the power to shape the Middle East for decades to come. Asked what he would have done, Winston Churchill said, I never would have dared. And if I had dared, I would certainly never have dared stop. president's been acting boldly over and over and over again. And people, I don't understand why some people underestimate him. They do so to their own peril. Listen to what the man is saying. You know, and if Iran is willing to gamble that Donald Trump will cave and that he doesn't mean what he says and that these conditions are real and must be real, then they don't know him. Just like it's amazing to me, the people that make these proclamations that Donald Trump is acting on Bibi's behest or Donald Trump is doing this for Israel. No, he's not. He was doing it for the safety and security of the free world, including the U.S. As the son of the late Supreme Leader, who's supposed to be the current Supreme Leader, the one that was also injured severely in that opening strike of epic fury, you know, Khamenei, you know, he's calling this jihad against the U.S. and Israel. Jihad. What is jihad? Holy war. What is a holy war? Well, it is, you know, what is Allahu Akbar? God is great. You know, what is the promise to people that strap bombs on themselves and kill innocent men, women, and children? The promise is, well, you get 72 virgins in heaven. But notice the leaders never seem to be willing to strap the bombs on themselves and go get those virgins. They never do. Iran held a mass wedding for those who pledged to sacrifice lives in the war with the U.S. and Israel. You know, there are people that are still indoctrinated, people that are in fear of their future and their lives. There are still people being hung, being accused of helping Israel or the U.S. By the way, Iran claims its Navy helped 26 ships pass through the Strait of Hormuz in the last day. It doesn't matter. They can't have control of it. That's going to be part of any deal. And the president reiterated again, he's not going to let them ever have a nuclear weapon and blow up the entire Middle East and Israel and the rest of the world. He's not going to do it. And he was asked whether the U.S. should go finish it up or if Iran will sign a document. He's hoping that they sign the document. I think he's kind of coming to the conclusion that's not going to happen. And he can wipe out their entire economy. When I brought it up to him, he said 5 minutes. They could do it in 5 minutes. And, you know, I think that says a lot about the president, where his commitment is. And I just think that, you know, there's no reason arguing with these crazy people that would be willing to hand off an America with a nuclear-armed Iran. There's just no reason. So the Iranian regime was given every opportunity to choose peace. They still have a short window. This is it. I can tell. It's it. I said the last time before epic fury, when there were reports that this was going to happen, and reports that they had planes on tarmacs ready to fly out to Russia, I'm sure filled with cash and a ton of currency, then pillaging the country. But they didn't take my advice. They're all dead. All those leaders are dead. When the next level of leadership came together to pick a new leader, they're all dead. The third tier of leadership, most of them, they're now dead. And, you know, but this is bigger. This is bigger. And I think President Trump understands the moment in history. And I have every confidence. I think he is right. And I think if the president prevents the world from ever seeing a nuclear-armed Iran, he will go down in history as one of the most insightful, greatest presidents of all time for doing it. The world will be a better, safer place. I hate Nazi analogies. Hate them. I've said for years people need to stop using them because they're not appropriate usually. In this case, it would be appropriate in my view. And that is, if you had a chance, knowing all that Adolf Hitler did, if you had a chance to neutralize him while he was emerging in power with his stated goal, would it have been better to neutralize him early before all of the millions of innocent people died? I don't think there's anyone that can argue that that would be the smart, wise thing to do. All right, we got a lot of ground to cover today. We'll get to it all. We'll get to your calls. Oh, and we're going to try and save Lucy. I love Lucy. I want to save Lucy. The story about, well, two veterans and a dog and the dog is in a shelter for a dumb reason. And we want to help this family get their dog back as a service dog. And these are American heroes, and they shouldn't be treated this way. We'll tell you about that. All right, what's our favorite pasta sauce, Linda?
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26: It's a big day.
5: As we continue, the left has just lost their mind. Linda, have you followed this? Did you see what Gavin Newsom said? I can't celebrate the 4th of July. Good, we don't want you to celebrate with us. Who? I don't give a flying Adam ship if you celebrate with us at all. I just don't care. I mean, they've got Graham Plattner. You got Wes Moore. You got Abigail Spamberger, Stacey Abrams. Did you hear what that lunatic, Tom Massey, by the way, he got his ass kicked last night, lost by 10 points. Huge victory for President Trump. I did talk to him last night. Let's just say he was in a pretty good mood after the results came in. I'm going to play some of this. Hakeem Jeffries has lost his mind. That idiot mayor of Minneapolis, Mayor Small Fry French Fry, you know, comparing ICE to Nazis and Secret Service. Now, you try and make the argument that they're incendiary. Insightful.
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28: LinkedIn's 2026 list of the best employers is out in the U.S. J.P. Morgan Chase is at number one. Alphabet, Microsoft, Amazon, and Wells Fargo round out the top five. Short-term career and technical education programs are now eligible for federal Pell Grants. Education Secretary Linda McMahon says it's thanks to a new rule in the Workforce Pell Grant program.
29: So this is a new program from 8 to 15 weeks. You can go in and get certifications and go ahead and get into the workforce and get a job.
28: Students can start applying July 1st.
29: It's going to be a cheaper way to get certifications. You can stack these credentials in electrical work, HVAC, carpentry, a lot of the skills and workforce that we need.
28: Starbucks is trimming its corporate workforce once again. The company filed a state notice saying 252 corporate employees tied to its Seattle support center are being laid off, with the first goodbyes happening July 17th and all separations wrapping up by February 1st of 2027. These are not baristas. We're talking vice presidents, directors, analysts, project managers, and other mid to senior level corporate roles. Starbucks says the cuts are part of a restructuring that will relocate or contract out some operations. And yes, that may include shifting more work to its growing Nashville office. And airports will be packed over Memorial Day weekend. AAA reporting the number of travelers will be slightly higher than last year. AAA's Marie Dodds reminds you to get to the airport early.
0: Be sure to get to the airport at least 2 hours early and plan ahead for parking, as airport parking lots will be at or near capacity. Better yet, get a ride from a friend or a family member, take transit, or use a ride-sharing service to get to the airport.
28: The top U.S. destinations, by the way, for air travelers are Anaheim, Las Vegas, and Maui. Seattle and Vancouver, B.C. are also top destinations for any flyers who plan to board cruise ships headed for Alaska. I'm Monica Nelson with your consumer and business news.
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35: News. I'm Tom Graham. Former Cuban President Raul Castro indicted. The charges related to the 1996 downing of civilian planes out of Miami. They were taken down by Cuban fighter jets. Four people killed. Senator Ashley Moody of Florida.
36: Count one, conspiracy to kill U.S. nationals, facing a maximum term of imprisonment of life imprisonment.
35: 94-year-old Raul Castro is the younger brother of Fidel. Crews making progress against the so-called Sandy Fire raging northwest of Los Angeles.
37: The wind-driven blaze, which ignited Monday, ripping through nearly 1,700 acres. Officials say it's 15% contained. At least one home has been destroyed, and tens of thousands are under evacuation orders.
38: I
5: actually thought I was probably going to die.
37: Simi Valley resident Ron Weckler speaking to Los Angeles' Fox 11 News.
5: There was no air to breathe.
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8: 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Senate candidate Adam Schwarzy joins me at 8. Plus, I'll break down the most ridiculous bonding bill expenditures passed out of the legislative session. 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
11: All right, I'm here.
10: Oh, you are? Yeah.
11: That's Sweet Baby James talking to me about the source.
10: 30 years together, you guys don't know the start time yet, huh?
11: I wasn't looking at the clock. That's the answer. Uh-huh. Remember when we were at the ex-wife in New York back in the day?
10: Oh, and, I remember.
11: And
10: know exactly playing, what you're going to say. You know, we have it.
11: Sean Hannity. We'll be back soon. He's roaming the halls. It's pretty
10: funny.
11: You
10: used to get so mad. Oh, my God.
11: I didn't really get mad. I don't get mad.
10: Yes, you did.
11: You get mad.
10: You got mad at that.
11: Everyone fears. I don't.
10: We're not talking about me. Here it is.
9: Sean Hannity is out roaming the halls right now. We'll be back as soon as he is. Any second now, he'll come storming back through those doors. Please stand by.
11: Man, I'd be out talking to everybody. One of the things, you know, when you're around people, and we're like a family, everyone that works on this show. Although Linda tries, she rules with an iron fist. The staff is paralyzed with fear over her. If I ask the staff a question, you know, it's like they better take Linda's side, or else they're in trouble.
10: You are so full of it; it's ridiculous.
11: No, I'm not.
10: Yes, you are.
11: Okay, Katie, am I right or wrong?

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11: President Trump calls it a big moment. On Lisa Brady, Fox News, the indictment of Cuba's former president Raul Castro on federal charges in Miami.
12: They've been looking for this moment for 65 years. So we'll see what happens. But in the meantime, we're going to have to help them out.
11: President Trump says they're freeing up Cuba, but also tells reporters there's no need for escalation. Cuba's current leader calls the indictment political and a possible pretext for U.S. military aggression.
13: A federal grand jury in Miami indicts 94-year-old former Cuban dictator Raul Castro for allegedly ordering the shooting down of four Miami-based civilian pilots participating in the 1996 Brothers to the Rescue humanitarian flights in international airspace.
14: Nations and their leaders cannot be permitted to target Americans, kill them, and not face accountability.
13: Acting U.S. Attorney General Todd Blanche speaking in Miami, Cuba's embassy in the U.S. in a series of social media posts claims the humanitarian nature of the flights were phony and the pilots invaded Cuban airspace.
11: Fox's Evan Brown in Miami. The U.S. military searching and redirecting an Iranian-flagged oil tanker suspected of trying to violate a U.S. blockade in the Gulf of Oman. As President Trump continues a pause on resuming military strikes with no word of any breakthrough

0: breakthrough in negotiations.
1: We have to get the right answers. It would have to be a complete 100% good answers. And if we do, we save a lot of time, energy, and lives, most importantly.
0: Iran's parliament speaker and top negotiator, meantime, reassuring the Iranian people in a statement today that the ceasefire has been used as an opportunity to rebuild Iran's military strength as best as possible. Oil prices retreating, though, with U.S. crude falling back under $99 a barrel, and Wall Street rallies. The Dow up 645 points at the bell. 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
3: Minnesota News Network, I'm Tasha Radel. Minnesota leaders are praising a bipartisan deal to shore up finances at HCMC, calling it a critical investment in the state's health system. Governor Tim Walz says the hospital reach goes far beyond the Twin Cities.
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15: Here's your Twin Cities weather. Increasing clouds in mid-60s for your Wednesday afternoon. A light north breeze. Overnight, mostly cloudy, mid-40s. Clouds early Thursday, then sunshine in upper 60s. I'm meteorologist Rodney Price on Twin Cities News Talk, AM 1130. It's 57 at our studio.
16: From the Choice Bank Traffic Center.
17: Crosstown, pretty solid traffic heading westbound from the 35W Commons all the way over to Highway 100. Your eastbound side's off and on, crowded from Gleason to Valley View Road. North 35W slows up from 35th Street to 94 and then quiets through the North Metro. I'm Deb Snyder, and that's your latest total traffic.
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10: There was a wealthy man in Palm Beach who was offering young girls a way to make money. That man was Jeffrey Epstein, and he had set up a system designed to bring him underage girls. Local police and the federal government would investigate and, by their count, find dozens of victims. Epstein would become one of the world's most infamous predators, a man who could have faced decades in prison but served just 13 months in his own wing of a county jail.
13: Why would you cut this deal with Jeffrey Epstein?
10: Epstein's abuse would span years and cross state lines.
14: New York, Palm Beach, New Mexico, Paris, Virgin Islands, and each one of those residences is an alleged crime scene.
10: 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Truth and Lies, Jeffrey Epstein.
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18: Fox News, I'm John Saucier. The Justice Department indicting former Cuban President Raul Castro in connection to a 1996 murders of four Americans who were killed by Cuban fighter jets who were flying in civilian aircraft. The planes were operated by the Miami-based exile group Brothers to the Rescue, an activist group that opposes the Cuban government. Acting Attorney General Todd Blanche says he expects Castro to appear before a court of law.
19: This isn't a show indictment. This is an indictment because we expect that there was a warrant issue for his arrest. So we expect that he will show up here by his own will or by another way.
18: Cuban President Miguel Diaz-Canel is responding to the indictment, calls it a political maneuver devoid of any legal foundation. President Trump, what do you think?
20: A lot of people have suffered very at levels that few people would understand.
18: Blanche says the indictment charges Castro with conspiracy to kill U.S. nationals. 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
21: 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Senate candidate Adam Schwarzy joins me at 8. 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

0: All right, we continue. Dolly and Brendan Jones, they're both vets. They're both American heroes. They're, of course, trying to save their dog, Lucy, who's been taken away. This is the most ridiculous, insane story I've ever heard, but it's happening. They're living it out. And how you can help them, we're going to ask them in a second, because this family does need public support. I mean, there's got to be a way to settle this, and the town is not being cooperative at all. I've got to imagine the police are like probably behind your neighbor's backs rolling their eyes saying, we're sorry, but we have to enforce the law. Am I wrong in suspecting that?
1: No, you're absolutely correct. We're actually not even in a town. We have 6.25 acres and we live out in rurally zoned Shenandoah.
0: Good grief.
1: But we do drive through a subdivision to get to our land. And that's been the source of the issues. These people want a different type of life than we are living in the country. They don't want animals.
0: Well, let me ask you this, because I'm running out of time. I'm looking at the clock, and I want to make sure people... How can people best help you?
1: Well, there are a couple of things that people can do. I mentioned the petition. I mentioned the... I mentioned the pressure campaign against the Commonwealth attorney, the DA. We also have a Give, Send, Go campaign set up, and it's been amazing to see. We're going to be setting up a website. They can follow us on X. We want to set ourselves up as a resource for people who may be going through this in the future. I have a small account on X. I only have a few thousand followers. I've been having a million views on my page a day in the last several days. God's given me this platform, and I need to put it to you. So let me be your voice. If you don't have a voice and you're going through something like this, your dog has been labeled dangerous, the dangerous dog ordinance.
0: Well, let me help you out, because I know what we can do. Again, if you want to help out Dolly and Brendan Jones, you can help them. Call the Shenandoah County's Commonwealth Attorney's Office and be polite. I always tell people when they call, please be polite, be respectful. It's been 5 weeks. Enough is enough. We'll give the number out. It's 540-459-6129. All right. We'll put it on my website, Hannity.com. And if you want to contact, Brendan Jones, it's at Jones Brendan with an M, at Jones Brendan with an M. On X, and you can follow his account, and I suggest you all follow it. We will update the story soon. Our prayers are with you and your family, your two precious children, and I'm so sorry y'all are going through this, and I hope that we have a quick resolution and Lucy gets home where she belongs. I want to thank you both for being with us.
2: Yeah, thank you so much for having us. This is an honor.
0: 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And that's where

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14: A new kind of pressure on Cuba.
15: I'm Lisa Brady, Fox News. A federal indictment unsealed in Miami charges Cuba's former president, Raul Castro, and several others in the 1996 shootdown of civilian planes operated by Miami-based exiles, killing four Americans.
16: President Trump is committed to restoring a very simple but important principle. If you kill Americans, we will pursue you, no matter who you are, no matter what title you hold, and in this case, no matter how much time has passed.
15: Acting U.S. Attorney General Todd Blanche referring any questions about possible military action to the Pentagon, but President Trump telling reporters he does not think there's a need for escalation. Earlier, the president mixing foreign policy with a commencement address at the U.S. Coast Guard Academy in Connecticut.
17: The president praised the Coast Guard's role in the operation to capture Venezuela's leader Nicolas Maduro and the branch's role in Operation Epic Fury in Iran. But he also thanked the Coast Guard for their work interdicting drug trafficking.
18: We had a majority of drugs were coming in by the sea, by the ocean, and we have virtually stopped that.
17: On Iran, the president said he may have to hit them harder, but said maybe he won't have to.
18: The only question is, do we go and finish it up, or are they going to be signing a document? Let's see what happens.
17: He said he learned at his recent meeting with China's president, Xi Jinping, that she has a great respect for the U.S. military.
15: Fox's Jessica Rosenthal. A housing bill wins overwhelming bipartisan support in the U.S. House, but the 21st Century Road to Housing Act is not a

0: done deal.
1: The bill does offer home building incentives as well as a program to convert buildings into housing among its details. But the House did strip out a Senate provision that made investors who built single-family homes for rent sell them after 7 years. The revised House version now goes back to the Senate.
0: Fox's Grinnell Scott, that bill expected to keep moving, with housing being one of the affordability issues in focus leading up to the midterms. 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
2: This is Minnesota News Network. I'm John Anderson. Minnesota leaders are praising a bipartisan deal to shore up finances at Hennepin County Medical Center, calling it a critical investment in the state's health system. Governor Walz says HCMC's reach goes far beyond the Twin Cities.
3: This is a statewide asset that matters.
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11: iHeartRadio weather, partly cloudy for tonight, a low in the mid-40s. For tomorrow, more sunshine than clouds and milder, highs in the mid-60s. Continued warming through the weekend, a couple of showers possible Saturday. I'm meteorologist Mace Michaels on Twin Cities News Talk, AM 1130. It's 60 right now.
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13: West 94 Mounds Boulevard crash right lane, also in the left shoulder. It looks like things are pretty solid back from before Johnson Parkway. And you're quiet as you head westbound till you get to Huron. Delays there to the Lowry Tunnel. It's getting pretty solid. 35W, both directions heavy between 94 and 42nd. I'm Deb Snyder, and that's your latest total traffic.
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0: continue now with the United States Attorney for the District of Southern Florida, Jason Quinones, John Solomon, founder, editor-in-chief, chief investigative reporter, justthenews.com. John, I actually think this is a pivotal moment.
1: I do.
0: For, you know, we talk about the Donroe Doctrine. I think, you know, the influence of Russia, China, other geopolitical foes in the Western Hemisphere, it is rapidly being completely erased by President Trump. I don't think he'll ever get the credit he deserves for that, but this, you know, freedom is clearly on the march worldwide.
1: It is, and it shows an all of government approach, right? Sometimes it's the military, sometimes it's the diplomacy, sometimes it's the law and the court of law and the prosecutions. Venezuela changed because the Justice Department executed an extradition and took a bad guy off the street. So the president's Donroe Doctrine is pulling every lever and it's using every power of the government. What Jason's team did today is a big part. It may not only have an impact in getting justice, it could encourage Cubans on the ground to rise up against their government, the Cuban government, to say, hey, another embarrassing moment for us. Maybe this is a good time to make a deal. So you're seeing the maximum pressure applied by a policy, and it's all very strategic. You know, what the Justice Department does, the Treasury Department does, they're working together in unison, and they're creating real impact. They're reshaping history. They're reshaping our hemisphere, and they're depleting our enemies in ways that prior presidents, particularly Joe Biden, could never have imagined to do. It's a really remarkable thing. And by the way, this same approach, the same approach that we're using in foreign policy, is what's now going on to disable and disassemble the deep state that abused our law enforcement privileges and improved our intelligence tools and trampled over American civilian rights. I think this is as early as this week. We may see an example of one case. By the middle of the summer, I think we'll see several cases where people now will realize that the people who abuse their government color of power, the power that they got from their government job, they're going to be held accountable. And that's going to send a shockwave through federal workforce.
0: We did an entire podcast, and please go. You can go to my YouTube page or Spotify or wherever you get your video podcast, Apple, doesn't matter, and see John Solomon, Greg Jarrett. I urge you to also watch Dan Bongino and my pod with Kash Patel. And if you want to know if justice is coming, if you watch those three, everything we have spent years covering on this program, we go into great detail, and now evidence that we never thought existed, it does exist. Anyway, great work. John Solomon, founder, editor-in-chief, chief investigative reporter, justthenews.com. Thank you. United States Attorney for the District of Southern Florida, Jason Quinones. It's an honor to have somebody of your caliber working so hard in where I live here in the free state of Florida. Thank you, sir, for all you do.
2: Thank you, Sean.
0: All right. Appreciate you both. Listen, if you own a business, you know what it's like. You can't open the doors of your business till you have this insurance and that insurance and this insurance and that insurance. 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
9: Fox News, I'm Tom Graham. Former Cuban President Raul Castro is facing federal charges for the killing of four people. They were flying civilian planes out of Miami when they were shot down by Cuban fighter jets in 1996.
10: Raul Castro ordered those fighter jets to shoot down unarmed civilian aircraft. It was not an accident.
9: Florida Attorney General James Utmeyer making the announcement along with Justice Department officials. The House approving a Senate-backed bill aimed at bringing down housing costs. Fox's Grinnell Scott.
11: The 21st Century Road to Housing Act passed with bipartisan support. The final tally, 396 yeas, 13 nays. All the no votes came from Republicans.
9: Some conservatives argue the bill amounts to government overreach. The bill now goes back to the Senate after the House made changes. 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
12: 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Senate candidate Adam Schwarzy joins me at 8. 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
13: With everything I do. Being a woman, it's sometimes more challenging because we have to wear the same amount of gear that a man does, and we have to do the same amount of pull-ups that a man does for the physical training and the test. It's a challenge, but you can do it. You just got to set your mind to it. 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

0: now that we made some money for our sponsors, let's go back to making the liberals crazy. The Handman is back on the radio right now.
1: All right, 25 now till the top of the hour. 800-941-SHAWN, our number if you want to be a part of the program. Look, not all online friendships are genuine. There are scammers. They want to steal your money. 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Anyway, this can happen to anybody. Scammers tend to target the elderly community in particular. If your, you know, newfound friend starts asking for money, it might be time to cut off contact. It is critical all of us understand how cybercrime and identity theft are impacting all of our lives. 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I know most of you probably don't understand what the CBDC is. And I'm going to try to give you a quick summation of it. A central bank digital currency. It would be the ultimate tool of surveillance and control. There are some very smart people that know intelligence in our country. And with CBDC, the government could literally track every purchase you make. You go to a gun store, they're going to know that. You go to a church, they're going to know that. If you donate to a political cause, they're going to know that too. You're going to buy a book, they'll know that. What medications you need when you travel out of state, it doesn't, but if you travel abroad, they'll know it all. No more privacy, no more private transactions, no more anonymous charity, no more financial independence from Washington's gaze. You know, cash and decentralized cryptocurrency do preserve the American people's financial choice. And look, I don't tell people really how to invest. I just urge you to be an informed investor. I tell you what I invest in, why I invest in it. But ultimately, you've got to do your own due diligence, et cetera. I do have crypto. I haven't gone crazy with crypto, but, you know, it's a small part of my portfolio. Here's Tom Emmer explaining this, and I think it's important you listen to what he's saying.
2: You both have described the central bank digital currency as a surveillance tool that would work against our nation's values of liberty and financial freedom. So how could this tool be used to monitor Americans?
3: It's a great question, and this is legislation that I started offering about 4 to 6 years ago. Keith Self, my colleague here, has been one of the great champions on this. We don't have to guess how they would use it. All you got to do is look at the digital yuan. The Chinese are already using it. They surveil their citizens. They're building scores based on your habits, what you get to buy at the grocery store, how you travel. Mm-hmm. This is the ultimate form of surveillance. And then if you believe in the greatest capital markets in the world right here in the United States of America, a central bank digital currency will give the leftists in this country exactly what they want. Everybody will have a bank account through the Federal Reserve, and it will destroy the two-tier banking system. So it's the ultimate surveillance tool that should never have a place in this country.
1: Ever. Anyway, here with a summary of this and what this, how this could impact your life, we have Congressman Michael Cloud, Texas 27th District, wrote a great op-ed in the Washington Times. I was quoting some of it in the opening to this segment. Anyway, Congressman Cloud, God bless Texas. Explain how this would impact people's lives, what they might be able to do to help get this over the finish line to protect people's privacy.
4: Yeah, central bank digital currency would be the ultimate surveillance tool. It would be the ultimate tool of control. And so a government could program it in such a way to where it could limit what you could buy or what you could purchase, and certainly what you were purchasing, it would have that kind of information. And as you mentioned, or as Representative Emmer mentioned, this is already happening in China. And some people would say, well, this is far-fetched. That's China. It would never happen here in the United States. And we have to remember, it was just a couple years ago, the Biden administration, if you had $600 in your account, they wanted to know everything that was going on in your account. So it's not like this could never happen in the United States. We had an administration that was pushing for these kind of policies, and this would be the ultimate tool of control to help that happen. And so we've been working to get it through the House. We've gotten it through the House a couple times. The Senate has not taken it up. And so we got an agreement when we were dealing with crypto legislation that this would be on every must-pass bill coming out of the House into the Senate. And so we've been trying to get it into legislation, still working to get it through a tool that the Senate will accept. But like much of the legislation coming out of the House right now, it's getting caught up in the Senate.
1: Let me ask you this. I have had my personal text messages released numerous times. Paul Manafort, Jim Jordan, Mark Meadows. I mean, a whole host of people. Kayleigh McEnany. It just was nonstop. The media doesn't care. I don't want Americans to go through this. My understanding is this bill, expected to be voted on tomorrow, it will include a permanent ban on CBDC, correct?
4: Well, we voted on a housing bill today that had, it was actually more of, when it came from the Senate, it was a five-year ban. That's how it was marketed. Being a five-year ban, that was actually more like an on-ramp signal to let everybody know, hey, in 5 years, we'll be able to do this. We got a rule of construction in it that basically kind of nullified it a little bit, but it was almost like saying we're banning CBDC for 5 years, even though we don't need to ban it because you're not allowed to do it anyway, is basically what the pragmatics of a rule of that particular rule of construction meant. And so it does not provide the ban that we would need to put this issue to rest. And so the big concern about having a provision like that in this legislation, one of our big concerns is that sometimes when you get a tenth of or a half issue measure done in Congress, a lot of times that provides a pressure release valve for us to continue to get the work done when this is not banned by any means yet. And so there's still a lot of work to do to make sure that we get legislation passed.
1: Well, I'm going to urge everybody to contact their congressmen, their senators, because this is a real issue. I promise you, as somebody who has experienced this, you don't want every aspect of your life. I mean, this is Big Brother on steroids and human growth hormone. It's happening now. Contact your local congressman, contact your senators, and tell them that Congress must permanently ban a CBDC, or they'll be spying on you. They'll know everything about your life. Congressman, we appreciate you being with us. Thank you, sir. 800-941-SHAWN if you want to be a part of the program. Joe is in Rockland County, New York. What's up, Joe? How are you?
5: Brother Sean Hannity, how are you?
1: Joe, what's going on? How are you? What's going on?
5: I'm good. I'm calling you because I need you to do something. I need you to run for a public office.
1: what particular office would you like me to run for? Dog catcher?
5: Maybe you should. Maybe.
1: I'd help save Lucy, but that's a separate issue.
5: Yeah, well, your compassion for Lucy should tell you and everyone else how you must feel. If you feel that way about a dog, I'm quite sure you're more concerned with the people in America. It's time to get on the right track. I think you're a whole lot smarter, much more quick, and much more knowledgeable than a lot of people that we have in the White House. I think Trump needs to make you his right-hand man that he's listening to.
1: All right. I think the president's doing a great job. He is. It's like a political earthquake going on in D.C., and he's a disruptor. And I mean, the world does not know how to deal with him. And economically, I believe, you know, once this conflict with Iran comes to an end, I think we're going to see a golden era, as he's been promising, emerge. I believe that with all my heart. I think he's done all the right things that have been proven to work in the past. I don't know what office you're interested in having me run for, but I don't consider you a friend if you're asking me to do that. Have you not seen what they have done to the Trump family?
5: Yes.
1: Do you really want me to live through that hell?
5: Sean, I think you'll be able to, it's going to come no matter who's president. You're going to deal with a backlash. But I just think that your heart, your soul, your mind is on trying to make America a better place than what it is. And we have to get out of the situation that we're in right now. I'm not happy about the whole thing in Iran as well. I think that's going to go on for quite some time. You know, hopefully.
1: It'll come to a quicker end than you think. That's my prediction. And I don't fault the president for attempting, you know, a more peaceful solution that in the long run would ultimately benefit the Iranian people who have suffered for 47 years. That's the only reason it's gone on a little bit longer than the president originally said. But I think his patience has come to an end. And I think we'll see that in the next week or two.
5: Well, the people in Iran doesn't seem like they want it to be. They say the regime that's going in now is a whole lot tougher than the one that was there before, that the son is harder than the father. So how is that going to make anything better? The Strait of Hormuz right now is blockaded. It was open before, and now we're trying to get it back open. It doesn't make sense to try to open something that was already open in the beginning. So what are we getting out?
1: Call me after this comes to a conclusion, and we'll talk about it then. All right? Remind me of this call. Does that sound fair?
5: Are you coming to Rockland? The president's going to be here on Friday. I was hoping you'd get me tickets to go in and see him. I know you...
1: No, I'm not going. I stay away from New York as much as humanly possible. I never go. I go to visit family like one, two, three times a year. That's it. Like on a weekend. I won't even go on a work day.
5: Well, I'm going to be moving to Florida, so I need to sit down with you and help you with your campaign. When you find out which office you're going to run for, I'm going to be...
1: My word.
5: First people there to help you with your campaign.
1: Yeah, I will give you A+ for persistence. I got to tell you, you and President Trump both are unrelenting. Joe, appreciate you, man. Rockland County, 800-941-SEAN, if you want to be a part of the program. Linda, you think I could ever run and win? What's the point of running and losing?
6: It's just like Melania said
1: what
6: when
1: can I run
6: President...
1: For?
6: I'm sorry, I was still talking. It's just like Melania said when she came down the escalator and she said, the problem is if you run, you will win. And that same thing will happen to you.
1: If I run for what?
6: I don't know. What do you want to do?
1: Well, I mean, are we talking small scale here, like dog catcher? Are we talking?
6: I think you should start out like governor. I think you'd be a good governor. Oh, you know what? No, you could be a senator and then go kick the crap out of all the rhinos and liberals. That'd be fun.
1: Why would you want anything other than running for president?
6: Well, I think it's nice to, you know, sort of like crawl, walk, run. There's something respectful about taking the process seriously and, you know, to assume that you should be president.
1: I'd have Donald Trump to just guide me through it is what you need to know.
6: I have no question that you could be president. I just don't know that you want to be president on go. Maybe you get your feet wet.
1: And you know, as I would get, and my family would have to live through hell.
6: They already do. What's the difference?
1: I interviewed. There's a lot of truth to that.
6: There is.
1: I mean,
6: you're famous.
1: Things that are
6: so,
1: said
6: you
1: about
6: know.
1: Me every day are vile.
6: Yes.
1: I don't pay attention to it. And to my kids' credit, neither do they. They just don't.
6: That's true. They don't.
1: Unless it's funny, then my son might send me something that makes fun of me. Which I love that he has that kind of sense of humor.
6: You are a masochist, so it's not so odd that he is as well.
1: I'm not as bad. All right, quickly, Lucy in Connecticut. We have 1 minute, Lucy. It's all yours.
7: Okay. The Becerra, I don't understand why California, he's voting Democrat. Look at this Becerra versus Steve Hilton. And look at, what's her name? Bass versus... Lantern. And I just wanted to say, you know, like Dr. Ted, Oz was saying, how much corruption we could be paying for the military, the Iranian war, and also for, you know, Medicare for American citizens, not illegal.
1: 800 facilities alone shut down because of Dr. Oz and the president obviously giving him carte blanche to do his job. I mean, he mentioned $100 billion in fraud, waste, abuse, corruption. And it's happening. It's so widespread. I think when we get to the bottom of it, that's probably the tip of the iceberg. These people are all far as I'm concerned, pretty disgusting. I've got to run, though. Lucy, God bless you. You have a great Memorial Day weekend, okay? I'm sorry the weather's going to suck for people in New England and the Northeast. Sorry, Linda. How's the weather by you? You going to be okay?
6: I love weekend? The rain. The rain makes the flowers grow. I'm perfectly content.
1: You are not normal. You know that. You are a
6: we unique need rain.
1: Individual.
6: I
1: you
6: like
1: are
6: rain.
1: Unique. I like rain. 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

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And let not your heart be troubled. We are taking a couple of days off for Memorial Day, unless news warrants. Linda is not looking forward to that phone call if it happens. But I hope you have a great Memorial Day. 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
11: Castro in Cuba gets indicted. I'm Tom Rigotti, Fox News. A former Cuban leader is under U.S. indictment. Fox's Evan Brown with details.
12: A federal grand jury in Miami indicts 94-year-old former Cuban dictator Raul Castro for allegedly ordering the shooting down of four Miami-based civilian pilots participating in the 1996 Brothers to the Rescue humanitarian flights in international airspace.
13: Nations and their leaders cannot be permitted to target Americans, kill them, and not face accountability.
12: Acting U.S. Attorney General Todd Blanch speaking in Miami, Cuba's embassy in the U.S. in a series of social media posts claims the humanitarian nature of the flights were phony and the pilots invaded Cuban airspace.
11: President Trump says he's not rushing a permanent ceasefire with Iran.
14: We're going to give this one shot. I'm in no hurry. You know, everyone thinks, oh, the midterms, I'm in a hurry. I'm in no hurry. Ideally, I'd like to see few people killed as opposed to a lot.
11: Traffic is still more or less stalled in the Strait of Hormuz as both the U.S. and Iran continue to halt activity. Fox Business Network's Ashley Webster reports from Tel Aviv.
15: Iran says in the last 24 hours, 26 vessels have passed through the strait, including three tankers, two from China, one from South Korea, carrying an estimated 8 million barrels of crude oil. Analysts say that Tehran is allowing vessels from favored nations to pass through. The U.S. naval blockade also continues to prevent any ships from entering or leaving Iranian ports.
11: Oil prices have spiked since the start of the U.S. strikes on Iran, though they fell a bit today after Trump suggested talks were in their final stages. President Trump appears to be losing some support among Republicans. A new AP NORC poll finds about 6 in 10 Republicans approve of how the president is handling the economy. That's down from about 8 in 10 in February before the Iran war began. 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
16: This is Minnesota News Network. I'm John Anderson. Attorney General Keith Ellison is suing the U.S. Department of Education over a new federal

0: student loan rule that could limit borrowing access for students pursuing certain professional degrees. MNN's Tasha Radel has more.
1: Ellison is suing the department over a new federal...
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10: Northbound 35E delays up from 94 to about Larpen. During your southbound side breaks from Roselawn most of the way down to University. You're heavy on East 94 into the tunnel from Plymouth Avenue with congestion after that to Huron. And then you're slow from Lexington to 35E. I'm Deb Snyder, and that's your latest total traffic.
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14: iHeartRadio weather, partly cloudy for tonight, a low in the mid-40s. For tomorrow, more sunshine than clouds and milder, highs in the mid-60s. Continued warming through the weekend, a couple of showers possible Saturday. I'm meteorologist Mace Michaels on Twin Cities News Talk, AM 1130. 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
16: Great radio stations everywhere, along with Sam and Polo. It is the Joe Pags Show. Thanks a lot for stopping by. The Thomas Massey is out in Kentucky, and that means that I eat too many cheeseburgers. AIPAC gives me money. I am somebody who is Israel first. MIGA is what I was told I was. Make Israel great again. And I'm a loser, and I should die soon. And I'm a boomer. Sam, did I cover it?
17: What? Yeah, you did.
16: I'm wow. All those things. It panicking. Turns out.
18: Don't forget panicking.
16: No, they didn't say panicking last night. Those are just the things that they called me last night. Because I dared come out and say, I'm fine with Massey being out. Whatever. He was always against Trump. And this is what happens. You love Israel. You get paid by the Jews. Nonstop. It was so dumb. And what it makes you realize is X is not real life. Because the same internet keyboard tough guys had they met me in person, would say, hey, can I take a selfie? Trust me, they're not going to come up and say, you're AIPAC. AIPAC, I guess, is it's an American lobby group that is certainly lobbying in the interests of Israel. That's true. And I don't know anybody there, have no relationship with them. I literally last night, Sam, I don't know if you saw this on X. I literally last night said, hey, AIPAC, you don't follow me, I don't follow you. Do me a favor and tell X how much money you've given me.
17: Right?
16: Go ahead.
17: Be a big goose egg.
16: Exactly right. It's a zero. So I can't be against Thomas Massie getting reelected or being, you know, winning the primary and then becoming the nominee again, because that means that I'm owned by somebody. You know who owns me? Me. You know whose company this is? It's mine. That's it. I don't get any lobby money. Never asked for any lobby money. If I wanted some, I could probably get some, but I don't need that. I only support issues that I support. And it's not because somebody paid me to support them. It's just so dumb. The whole boomer thing is stupid as well. I'm a Gen X, first of all. But I know that you're using boomer as you're an old guy. And literally somebody said, I wish you old people would die or else we're going to be in trouble soon. I'm like, how old do you think I am, first of all? And then the guy with the cheeseburgers, his profile picture is him holding a dumbbell over his head, like a small one. I'm like, dude, let me know when you start using the men dumbbells. Then we can talk about it. You know what I mean? It's just dumb.
17: Yeah, that's dumb.
16: But there's so much negativity. Thomas Massie is out because he was against the Trump agenda. Now, you don't have to be for the Trump agenda, or you don't have to be against it. You don't have to be kind of sometimes for it, kind of sometimes against it. You can be anything you want to be. But if the leader of the Republican Party, who is without a doubt President Donald Trump, doesn't like that every time you have the opportunity, you come out against him, he's allowed to want you gone. That's allowed. He's allowed to make that known. Now, people will say, and many said last night, this was about the Epstein files. Thomas Massie wanted the Epstein files released, and that made Trump just completely turn against him. MTG is saying a lot of that as well. Well, you know the lady who's running for South Carolina governor, Representative Nancy Mace? She wants them released too. And somehow Trump endorsed her. What? So how does it work in your brain that she's getting the support of Trump? She's a Trump supporter. She wants all the Epstein files out. By the way, President Trump did sign the Epstein Transparency Act or whatever it was. I mean, he could have not signed it if he's so against it. Millions of pages have been released. I don't know what else there is to be released, but if there's more, I want to see it. Release it all, as long as you protect the victims. Thomas Massie's falling out with President Trump, who at one point endorsed him a few years back, doesn't have to do with the Epstein files. It has to do with him saying no to everything. And last night, he really showed his true colors when he came out to give a concession speech. He said, I tried to call Ed Gallrine, but it took him a while to find him in Tel Aviv. What is that? What is that? I mean, if you don't win, it's Israel's fault? If you do win, Israel helped you? I don't vote at all with the interests of Israel in my mind. I vote thinking about more freedom, liberty, lower taxes, fewer regulations, get the government out of my business, and yes, we should stop spending as much. So I'm not even that disaligned or unaligned with Massie on the spending stuff. I probably agree with him on that stuff. But to act like this is about Epstein, or act like this is about AIPAC, or act like this is about Israel is stupid. Decidedly stupid. So let's go through when they started having the falling out. Because definitely there was a falling out. Trump at one point endorsed him. And I think 2022. But here's some of what Grok gave me when I just asked the simple question. What is it that Thomas Massie, Republican from Kentucky, voted against President Trump's agenda on? What exactly? Give me some examples. He voted against the One Big Beautiful Bill Act. And I told you this yesterday. This is going to be a problem because President Trump, that was his key piece of legislation. Reconciliation, get a lot of conservative stuff done that you could not have gotten done because of the filibuster in the Senate. Did they spend too much? Yeah, I think so. But they got a lot of stuff done that I wanted and that most conservatives wanted. Massie should have seen that. Well, he decided to vote against it. His flagship reconciliation tax and spending package included no tax on tips, overtime, other tax cuts, border and ICE funding, etc. Massey was one of only two House Republicans to vote no, calling it a debt bomb that would add trillions to the national debt. CBO projection cited $2.5 trillion. But the CBO, of course, we talked about this a million times on my show, was not considering the growth rate under Trump. They were considering the growth rate that was under Biden. So he was against that. Also opposed aspects of the ICE and border funding bills. I mean, what? Voted to curtail the war in Iran. Well, there you go. Opposed certain actions against drug boats in the Caribbean. Really? I mean, the Epstein stuff will be mentioned here. That's pretty good. Also voted against unconditional aid to Israel and related resolutions. Consistent pattern. He was the sole Republican against some of the October 7th measures. Okay, I mean, Trump wanted those done. He didn't want them done. Massey had a falling out. But you're against blowing up the drug runners? Really? You're against going in and getting the theocracy out in Iran and getting that threat off the map away from us? Transparency and other stuff. He pushed for the release of the Jeffrey Epstein files, teamed up with Democrats, i.e. Ro Khanna, who's very upset that his friend Thomas Massie lost last night. The Democrats are very upset that Massie lost. But that makes sense. There were two Democrats who ran last night in Kentucky. One won the primary. I know what the person's name is. Democrats seem to be more interested in Massie winning. Why? That's interesting to me. Voted against certain tariff policies. Why? What were you against? Forcing fair trade from Canada and China and others, India and so on? You were against them trading with us fairly and us not getting the short end of the stick at all times? Didn't make any sense. Procedural votes. Opposed rules suspending normal House procedures for spending bills and some symbolic measures. So he's just basically a naysayer guy. He's a guy who said, I'm going to say nay because Trump is bad, Orange Man bad, and I'm going to come out and I'm going to be my own independent guy. And guess what? He had a seat, still does, in the House of Representatives, and he can be his own person. And if the people of his district thought that he was voting in their stead and doing what they wanted, they would have voted to keep him. Yeah, but all the outside money, all the AIPAC money, all the money from outside of Kentucky, right? But if Thomas Massey were doing the job that district in Kentucky wanted him to do, and if they were happy with him, you could have spent $5 billion and he still would have won. Do I have to remind you that Kamala Harris outspent President Trump by a ton? $2 billion in the last general election and she lost? So it's not just about money. It's also about message. It's also about maybe, just maybe, even if you disagree with him a little bit, and I disagree with Trump on some stuff, Even if you disagree with him a little bit, maybe, just maybe, you make sure that you're aligned with the leader of the party should you want to retain your seat. He thought he was going to win and go against Trump when Trump still is the leader of the Republican Party, whether you like it or not. Do I think that Trump spends too much? I do. Do I think the One Big Beautiful Bill spends too much? I do. Am I happy that they continued the Tax Cuts and Jobs Act? Yes. Am I happy that they did no tips on overtime, no tax, that is, on overtime, no tax on tips, able to get a tax rebate or tax break for Social Security? I'm glad about all that stuff. And a lot more that was in there, including funding for ICE and Border Patrol and securing the border. So Thomas Massey didn't agree with the president on a lot. If you're making it about Epstein, that is just one thing that he disagreed about. And again, I want every Epstein file out there as long as we protect the victims. I'm not against them being released. And I think the president blowing it off was a little bit too hasty. And I said it when he did that in that cabinet meeting. But I'm a supporter of President Trump. I'm a supporter of America First. I'm a supporter of the MAGA movement. I believe in making America great again. Thomas Massey clearly didn't believe that. Or at least he didn't align himself with the guy who's the leader of that movement. And yeah, you can dig in. You can dig in and you can say, Mr. President, we got to spend less. I'm a huge supporter. We got to spend less. How do we do that? And then maybe you come to some sort of an arrangement. But to say no on everything just be out of pocket because you feel like it, and you're the one or maybe one of two Republicans saying no to the Trump agenda, Trump is not going to support you. I mean, it's that simple. Mike Johnson is the Speaker of the House. He had this to say about what happened last night, and those who got the endorsement of President Trump had a very good night.
5: Last night, I'm just in a nutshell, I talked with the president late last night after everything was all the dust was settling over all the elections. And we talked about how his endorsement is the most powerful in the history of politics. I mean, anywhere in the world. I think it's just a phenomenon. I wasn't involved in the Kentucky primary, Thomas Massie's primary. The leadership team wasn't because he's an incumbent. But the president certainly made his opinion known, and I'm not surprised by the results there. The president knows what's at stake in this fall's elections, and he and I need conservative patriots here ready to help us continue saving America. And that's why we're working hand in hand to defend and grow this House Republican majority. I'm convinced we're going to do that. I'm thrilled about three more of our endorsed candidates who are going to do just that. They advanced last night, Ralph Alvarado in Kentucky, Houston Gaines, and Jim Kingston in the state of Georgia. All three of those are going to be great members next year as we defend and grow this majority. And at the same time, this is what's really important for everybody to be paying attention to. There's an effect happening around the country, and you all have heard me summarize it this way. The best way to describe it in short summary is that there are many Mamdanis popping up all around the country running for Congress as Marxist, openly as socialist Marxist. It's a race to the far, far, far left. And as we say all the time, this is not our father's Democratic Party. This group has been taken over. I mean, the Democratic Party's been totally taken over by the far left. And Hakeem Jeffries and the team here can't do anything about it. In fact, Republicans are the only ones that can stop them from destroying our country. And that's why we must and we will win. But they continue to nominate some extremely radical candidates last night. Even people, there's a candidate in Pennsylvania stolen from his own family, and he won the primary on the Democrat side. They're going to lose these swing districts. And in summary, we'll go to questions, but in summary, this is what it boils down to. You heard the leader say it. You've heard all of us say this over and over and over. This is a contrast election, okay? And at the end of the day, the American people have to just look at this. It's contrast between common sense and crazy.
16: I mean, this is exactly right. This is why you don't support a guy who votes against you just because he can. And he's supposed to be on the same side. It's exactly right. Because either you get somebody in there that's going to get what the party's laying down, to get what conservative Americans want, who's going to look at America first, or you get a Mamdani. Think about what happened in New York City. I'm glad he brought up Mamdani. You had Andrew Cuomo, who was kicked out of the governor's office. I mean, he was the savior? Eric Adams, who ended up dropping out, he wasn't going to get it done. We love Curtis Sliwa. He wasn't going to get it done. Not New York City. You did not have a viable choice to beat the smiley guy who was talking about affordability. And now that he's in there, it's complete, absolute progressive Marxism. Socialism, period. So what Johnson says is right, and the moves that Trump is making, in my opinion, are right. You get somebody who's going to align with you more times than not. Well, Massey did that. On the major legislation, on the major agenda items that Trump ran on, Massey said no to. And it doesn't make any sense. So his losing, you call me any name you want, insult me all you want, his losing made perfect sense. Because now you got a guy in Ed Gallrein, should he win in November, looks like he probably will, it's a conservative district, who's going to try to get the Trump agenda done, which is what we voted for. 833-JOE-PAGS, 833-563-7247, joepags.com. Scroll down, click on contact, love to hear from you. The interview with Gordon Chang is doing big business over on YouTube. It is doing very, very well. If you haven't checked it out, it is a long-form interview that gets into all sorts of stuff about that Chinese visit, or the China visit last week, that President Trump and the contingent from the United States went and did. And he outlines exactly what was going on, even though we didn't realize it as we were watching. joepags.com/YouTube, joepags.com/YouTube. 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
16: I'm glad to have you. Thanks. I appreciate you stopping by. What are your thoughts on last night? There are such discernible sides between the pro-Massey and the anti-Massey. And it's all very confusing to me. Because let's be honest. This guy, this one representative in Kentucky, is not that important to anybody outside of his district. He's but one vote in the House of Representatives. But became a reliable vote against the major Trump agenda items. And that's why President Trump wanted him out. And by the way, he got him out. I mean, for me, Thomas Massey could have been an ally and still been against some of what President Trump was doing. You can say you disagree with this one move. You disagree with this one choice. You disagree with this one agenda item. But he seemed to be somebody who was actually getting a bit of a thrill off of being the outlier in the Republican Party, acting like he's the Republican Party. He's a real conservative and nobody else is. That doesn't make sense, especially when you know that this guy is going to be the president for the next 2.5 years. Didn't make sense. They go to the phone line. It's going to be Susan in Florida. Susan, what's going on? Hi.
1: Hey, Joe. Hey. Thank you so much.
16: You bet.
1: A couple of things. You are awesome.
16: Thank you.
1: First off, and please keep pounding the rock on the Epstein files.
16: Sorry about that. Give me 1 second. For some reason, Stephen Miller started talking when you were. Go ahead.
1: Oh, I was going to say, anyone who has the smallest bit of common sense would know that the Biden era, they had the Epstein files for 4 years.
16: Yep.
1: If there was anything in there at all against Trump, they would have released it and jumped for joy.
16: And many people say, Susan, it's a great point, and I made this point before. Many people say, well, they didn't do that because that would have implicated people on their side, too. BS. The Biden administration, either directly or through their proxies in Georgia.
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29: Fox News, I'm John Saucier. The Justice Department has indicted former Cuban President Raul Castro in connection to the 1996 murders of four Americans who were killed by Cuban fighter jets whilst flying civilian aircraft. The DOJ alleges the former leader had spies in Florida who provided intel on the Americans who were killed, Florida Attorney General James Utmeyer.
30: Raul Castro ordered those fighter jets to shoot down unarmed civilian aircraft. It was not an accident. It was intentional, premeditated, state-sanctioned murder.
29: Cuban President Miguel Díaz-Canel calling it a political maneuver. DHS Secretary Mark Wayne Mullen speaking of the commencement ceremony for the U.S. Coast Guard Academy.
31: You're the one percenters. 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
32: 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Senate candidate Adam Schwarzy joins me at 8. Plus, I'll break down the most ridiculous bonding bill expenditures passed out of the legislative session. 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

0: great to have you. Thanks. I appreciate you stopping by the Joe Pag Show for your Wednesday. Your Wednesday? It's Wednesday, right?
1: It is. Yeah.
0: I got to tell you, man, these weeks go by like crazy. Happy to have you on a Wednesday, a hump day, getting over the middle week hump. Thank you. Appreciate you being here. Douglas Brunt. Doug Brunt, author, will be on this program, hour number three. Next hour is going to be Jared Knott. Jared Knott is a Vietnam veteran, combat veteran. He's also an author. And his books are basically something really small happened in history that changed everything, which is kind of crazy. Interestingly, Doug Brunt also has a story like that. He did a book about the Nobel Empire or the oil empire back in the 1880s that we don't really know anything about in this day and age. Oh, and yes, Doug is Megyn Kelly's husband. We do talk about that as well, about the politics of it all and the attacks from the right on itself and all that. But make sure you stick around for that. Next hour, Jared Knott, and hour number three, Doug Brunt. Make sure you stick around for that. Both of them are authors. Both have a lot to offer today. Make sure you stick around. Got to talk about Iran, and I'm not going to act like Mr. Know-it-all guy, although I know a little bit about a lot. I've often thought when I see the Strait of Hormuz on a map, let me ask you, Sam, knowing that the strait is closed or it's open or it's closed or it's open and Iran closed it or we opened it or somebody did something, there's a embargo. Have you ever looked at the Strait of Hormuz on a map?
1: I have.
0: Paul, have you taken the time to look at it on a map?
2: Which one?
0: The Strait of Hormuz, just the one strait.
2: Just the one.
0: Yes, not no. The straits like Marco Rubio says.
2: Where the straits have no names. No, I
0: exactly
2: have
0: right.
2: Yes.
0: So in looking at it, Sam, how would you describe it?
1: It's kind of like straight, and then there's a V, and then it's straight again.
0: Yeah, you know what? You know what it looks like to me? It's not a straight at all. It's a crooked.
2: No, but there was two of them.
0: No. There's one straight.
2: So
0: it's off Hormuz.
2: Sounds like straights.
0: Okay, so what we have is
2: because one was straight, then she said it
1: yeah
0: curved, does a curve, and then it's straight again.
2: So those are straights.
0: Right. The whole thing is one straight, though.
1: Yeah. Well. It's not really straight.
0: It really
1: straight.
0: Is.
2: It's two straights.
0: But it's only one. It's not like the Strait of Hormuz and the Strait of Polo. No, it's just one. It's just one Strait of Hormuz.
2: I mean, I think they're straight,
0: the Strait
2: but then
0: of Polo
2: they're not.
0: If you want.
2: They're straight, but then they're not, and then they are, so then that's straights.
0: Call it the Strait of Pags, because I certainly am. You know what I'm saying? Some would say. They better all be saying. So Sam, if you had to describe it as a body part.
1: Okay.
0: I looked at it and I thought to myself, it kind of looks like a body part.
1: Elbow.
0: Boom. Exactly right. I was going to do this. This is the Strait of Hormuz. That's it.
1: It is.
0: This
1: it
0: is
1: looks
0: it.
1: Like an elbow.
0: But then,
1: yeah, it really
0: and then
1: does.
0: It goes over
1: yeah.
0: here.
1: Yeah.
0: It's like an elbow.
2: And then down.
0: It's
2: straight.
0: It's like an upside down elbow. It's hey, what's going on? It's the Strait of Hormuz. And I'm telling you, that's what people see. So I'm looking at it. I'm thinking to myself, so let's say this is it. And this is land here. Well, this is the Strait, but there's land on either side.
2: Is this just a lame way for you to show your arm off?
0: Oh, I wasn't even flexing. Should I flex?
2: I mean, because I don't know if you're trying to show the bi or the tricep.
0: Get a little both of them in there. I don't know. We're getting a little both of them in there. Yeah,
1: wow.
0: Exactly. So what I thought to myself was, self, why doesn't somebody dig like the Panama Canal from one side of the land over here to the other side of the land over there, and then you just cut through the land and you've got water to water. Don't have to go anywhere near Iran. You know what I mean? Sam, if you're looking at it.
2: Make it real straight.
1: Yeah.
0: Exactly.
1: Yeah.
0: Literally
1: exactly,
0: make it a
1: yes.
0: straight.
2: Yes.
1: Right.
0: They like call it the new and improved Strait of Hormuz, which is still just be one straight, even though it's only really one and not two.
1: Right.
0: All that said, I'm like, what is this story you just sent me? The UAE is kind of doing it, but they're not doing it like I suggest, where you just like dig a whole new body of water, which you can do. We did do the Panama Canal. Now they're going to do like an oil pipeline. Which makes perfect sense. Screw the Strait. You know what I mean? I think that should be hashtag, a new hashtag over on the X. Screw the Strait. Should I put that out there? Screw the Strait. I mean, first of all, Elon hates hashtags.
2: Dire
0: I should do
2: Strait.
0: It just to bother him.
2: I mean, okay.
1: Right.
0: This will be a new Dire Strait to get the oil from one. Sam has no idea who Dire Straits. You don't know who that is.
2: No clue.
0: Yeah.
2: How sad.
0: And it could be the Sultans. Over there in UAE doing it, Polo. See, it all ties together.
2: And, I mean, money for nothing.
0: And the checks are free, basically.
2: You know, basically.
0: Sam, any idea?
2: Wow.
1: Zero. Who raised me?
0: Let me say this. I want my.
1: Baby back ribs?
0: Oh, my goodness. Oh, really? Really?
1: What? what? I'm hungry.
0: That's the reference?
2: Well, yeah.
0: Paula, what is it?
2: MTV.
0: Duh. Come on. Come on.
1: Man, they're like canceled now.
2: What the funny thing is that if they, well, there's still, I guess, Jersey Shore. But other than that, if there were still other shows happening on that channel, they had that at the very end of like a lot of shows. But just the MTV part.
0: Dude, they Jersey Shore is still a thing?
2: This is their final season on
0: MTV. On what?
2: On MTV.
0: What? Aren't they all like 50 now? How old are these people?
2: Well, now it's family vacation because they take their kids. Come on. Yeah.
0: Wow. Jeez, I had no idea.
1: Just running out of ideas.
0: All right, long story short. The UAE, the United Arab Emirates, has said, well, listen, we don't need the Strait of Hormuz or the Straits or the 18 Straits or the Elbow. We don't need any of that. We'll just put a new pipeline in. This is from Newsmax World, our friends over at Newsmax. New UAE pipeline bypassing Hormuz, now 50% complete, ADNOC CEO says. This is from, I don't know. Oh, that's the whole story? A UAE ADNOC chief executive, Sultan, boom, straight, see, dire straits. Executive Sultan Al-Jaber, or Jaber, said on Wednesday today, the country had moved ahead in 2025 with plans for, what's that?
2: I said with the hook shot, yeah.
0: Exactly right. I mean, there's a whole lot going on in this story. With plans for a new pipeline designed by to bypass the Strait of Hormuz, and the project was now already 50% complete. Good. Bypass Iran. Iran should not have any control over international waters. It makes no sense anyway. And if you look at the upside down elbow, wait, I was just showing off my arm, to be honest. You look at the upside down elbow. You're looking at a potential, instead of, look, this is the water. Okay. Instead of worrying about that water, just cut right through the land over here. Boom. Sam has no idea even what the hook shot reference was. And by the way, it's not a hook shot. It would have been the sky hook.
2: Sky hook, yes.
0: Yeah. You know what that reference is, Sam?
1: Nope.
0: If I say Kareem, what do you say?
2: Of wheat? No.
0: If I say Kareem Abdul, what do you say?
1: I have no idea.
0: Sam, you're a basketball fan. You never heard the name Kareem Abdul-Jabbar?
1: Oh, yeah. Yeah, I have.
0: I just said his first two names. You didn't get the third one? What the heck? Hold on. What are we talking about here?
1: No.
0: This isn't my fault at this point.
1: Yes, it is. Come on.
2: It's all your fault.
1: Retired.
2: It goes back to Rocky, man. Sorry.
0: Sam, can you watch Rocky already so this could be off the table?
1: We can.
0: You're not watching Rocky because you're just spiting us at this point.
1: Maybe.
0: I will not give in to your demand that I watch Rocky.
1: I hate movies.
0: So, you know, I mean, come on. All right, so I appreciate this. I agree with this. This is exactly what should be happening. Giving Iran that leverage and that power ever was really, really stupid. Stupid! Just dumb. So getting it out of their hands, doing a pipeline, doing a new strait, doing a new river, whatever the hell you have to do, doing a new canal, call it whatever you want to call it, makes perfect sense. How long are we going to allow Iran to have control of 20% of the Earth's oil? I mean, this is a very smart move. I'm here for it. Here's the latest on Iran. As I promised you, I will continue to give you updates on what's going on with this conflict because I think it's vitally important, not only globally, but certainly directly here in the United States. As I said before, I do believe that it is America first that we're doing this. Here's the live update from News Nation. President Donald Trump said Wednesday, today, the negotiations with Iran were in the final stages while warning of further attacks unless Iran agrees to a deal. 6 weeks after Trump paused Operation Epic Fury in favor of a ceasefire, negotiations aimed at ending the war have largely stalled. We're in the final stages with Iran. In fact, I think I have him actually saying this.
3: You said yesterday you're about an hour away from making a decision. Where does that stand today? Have you heard anything from them?
0: The reporter is asking about the president saying he was an hour away from making a decision that could have meant you start hostilities again. That could have meant we're going to go forward and continue to take them out until they come to the table and get it done. But then he talks about why he hasn't taken that action because we're close.
4: Right on the borderline, believe me. If we don't get the right answers, it goes very quickly. We're all ready to go. We have to get the right answers. It would have to be a complete 100% good answers. And if we do, we save a lot of time, energy, and lives, most importantly. Could go very quickly.
0: This one, I think he does it on purpose. Let's answer some questions. Let's stand right by the plane.
1: Ready to just come
0: over here and gather by the plane. I'd like to take some questions. Because this is what you hear from the reporter. That's it. That's all you hear from the reporter. And then he like answers it.
4: A few days. It could be a few days, but it could go very quickly. Iran is a defeated nation. We're dealing with some people, and we're dealing, actually, I must tell you, we're dealing with some very good people. We're dealing with people that are, I think, far more reasonable than the people that are really no longer with us. We're dealing with some people with talent, with good brain power, and we're pretty impressed by it. So hopefully those people will make a deal that's going to be great for everybody. But I don't know. I don't know. I don't. Do I get what? I never get tired. But what I like to do...
0: Are you tired of the back and forth of the Iran is what she said. He said, I never get tired.
4: If I can save war by waiting a couple of days, if I can save people being killed by waiting a couple of days, I think it's a great thing to do.
0: There you go. And again, I just envision this. Mr. President, can we get a couple of questions? Absolutely. Come over here. Or no, you're not close enough to the engine.
1: Yeah.
0: Come right here.
1: Oh, you know it.
0: Yeah, you know, it's almost like it's a funny thing for him now.
1: Probably is, yeah.
0: Then he said this.
4: Well, in Iran, I had no choice because they were going to have a nuclear weapon. We're not going to give them a nuclear weapon. But that's going to end soon, one way or the other. Oil is going to come tumbling down. There's so much oil. We have 1,600 ships in the strait that are loaded up with oil that are going to be coming out very soon. So we'll have to see. But the military has been unbelievable. The blockade has been infallible. Not one ship has gotten through the blockade. 37 have tried. They all wish they didn't.
0: There you go. President Trump on Iran. But then there's news that they're looking at getting Mahmoud Ahmadinejad back in there. What? Sam, do you know who that is?
1: No.
0: He's not in the Dire Straits band, so it's, you don't have to worry about that.
1: Okay, well, there's that.
0: You've never heard I Want My MTV? You never heard, like, Sting singing that in a song?
1: No.
2: Does you know who Sting is?
0: You know who Sting is?
1: The police guy?
0: Yes, he was in the police, yes.
1: Thank you.
0: He was a police officer back in the day. No, he was in the police. No, but in the Dire Straits song, Salt in the Swings, no, it's actually, what is that one called?
2: Money for Nothing.
0: Right. Yeah. In Money for Nothing, at the beginning, it's Sting singing I Want My MTV. You didn't know that? Sam,
2: no.
0: Come on.
2: She doesn't know the song.
0: You don't know the song, Money for Nothing?
1: I don't think so.
2: You probably heard it.
0: You don't know that guitar lick, really? If you hear it, you should. Really?
1: That does not sound anything like a guitar. Okay.
0: Hold on.
1: Sound like a button. Really? That's really bad.
0: I'm a pretty good musician, but I'm not a good mouth guitar player, I guess. That wasn't very good. Sam, look it up on the break. Would you please look up Money for Nothing? Please.
1: I'm listening to it now.
0: And do you know it? You know it, right?
1: Yes, I do.
2: It starts off with the drums at first, I think.
1: It starts off with I Want My MTV.
0: Right, it starts out with Sting.
2: Yeah. And then, like, the
0: song. So you do know the song?
1: Well, I'm listening to it. Hang on.
0: You just said you know it. Wow. You know what I mean? Like, Sam can tell you classical artists from 1561, but she doesn't know Sting and, you know.
1: I do know this song, and that was, you know what? Now that I hear the guitar riff, I mean, it was pretty close.
0: Right? Am I right?
1: Yeah.
0: Do it once, Sam. Go on, do it.
1: No, I'm good. I don't know the song good enough. I'm good.
0: 833-JOE-PAGS, 833-563-7247, joepags.com. Where are you on what's happening with Iran? Where are you with the UAE smartly building a pipeline to get away from the Strait of Hormuz? Where are you on the possibility of Mahmoud Ahmadinejad being the president of Iran again? Literally, that's being talked about. We're back after this in the Joe Pags Show. 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
0: Glad to have you. Thanks. I appreciate you stopping by. Lots going on, lots to get to. Next hour, Jared Knott. He is a combat veteran from Vietnam. He's an author, and the books that he writes, got two of them now. It's a series where he talks about very, very small events that happened that caused massive either effects or changes on the entire globe. You're going to want to stick around. He's got a lot to say about what's going on in Iran, a lot to say about the arrest warrant now, the DOJ going after Raul Castro in Cuba. That's all very interesting. We'll get into that at length next hour as well. Plus, got Douglas Brunt, hour number three. He's an author, and he's got a new book out about the Nobel family and how oil and a simple decision made by the British Empire allowed for communism to take over a lot of this earth. I mean, it's all crazy. And think about it. A lot of wars have been fought over energy. A lot of wars have been fought over oil. So stick around for that. I think you're going to like it. 833-JOE-PAGS, 833-563-7247, joepags.com. I got to bring you this, because this guy, Mahmoud Ahmadinejad, was the president of Iran. He famously said things like, the blood of the Jews will flow in the streets. Death to Israel, death to America. That guy is being considered to be the president of Iran again. I don't know that I buy this. I don't know that I believe this. I'll be honest with you. From our friends at News Nation, Mahmoud Ahmadinejad considered by U.S. and Israel for Iran's leadership, according to a report. Finya Swy, or something at The Hill, wrote this, actually. The U.S. and Israel may have entered into the war with Iran with a regime change plan in mind that put Mahmoud Ahmadinejad, Iran's former president and a fierce critic of the U.S. and Israel, as a surprising potential successor, according to the New York Times, who I guess probably has four sources close to it who are having dinner with an anonymous source who doesn't want to say his name. Just putting it out there. U.S. officials briefed on the plan, told the Times. U.S. officials who are briefed on the plan. Sam, who are those? They're needing names.
1: Oh, you know, sources.
0: U.S. sources who were briefed on it told the Times that Israel developed a multi-stage regime change strategy that unexpectedly envisioned Ahmadinejad in power despite the history or his history of anti-Israel rhetoric and support of Iran's nuclear program. The plan never materialized after Ahmadinejad was injured in the opening days of the conflict. He had been briefed on the plans but became disillusioned after surviving the strikes, the report says. The initial U.S.-Israeli strikes on Iran February 28th also killed its supreme leader, Ayatollah Khamenei. It's unclear how many or how Ahmadinejad was recruited to become involved in the plan, and his whereabouts are unknown. Ahmadinejad served as Iran's president from 2005 to 2013 and became internationally known for his Holocaust denial and staunch backing of Iran's nuclear program. In recent years, however, he had fallen out of favor with regime leaders, having accused them of corruption, and was barred from running for re-election. According to the report, the U.S. and Israel sought individuals within the Iran

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25: First Maduro, now Castro. I'm John Saucier, Fox News. Many Cuban Americans are celebrating after the Justice Department announced today it was indicting 94-year-old former Cuban President Raul Castro for the deaths of four people when two planes were shot down in the 1990s. The acting attorney general's Todd Blanche.
26: We are announcing

0: an indictment charging Raul Castro and several others with conspiracy to kill U.S. nationals. Mr. Castro and the others are charged with additional crimes as well, including destruction of aircraft and 4 individual counts of murder.
1: President Trump, any thoughts on this?
2: The Cuban population of Miami and certainly beyond Miami, people that came there that were decimated, whose families were ruined, appreciate what the Attorney General just did.
1: Cuban officials threatening to retaliate against any military action from the U.S. Cuban President Miguel Díaz-Canel called it a political maneuver. The threat of new strikes looms across the Middle East. Fox Business Network's Ashley Webster has more from Tel Aviv, Israel.
3: Iran's Revolutionary Guard is threatening to extend the war beyond the region if the United States decides to resume its military attacks. Iran's foreign minister says a return to war will, quote, feature many more surprises. But President Trump says he is in no hurry to get a peace deal, but repeated his warnings that Iran cannot have a nuclear weapon. In the Strait of Hormuz, the U.S. boarded another Iranian-flagged oil tanker before forcing it to change course. CENTCOM says it has now redirected 91 commercial ships as part of its Iranian port blockade. In Tel Aviv, Ashley Webster, Fox News.
1: Elon Musk's SpaceX revealing plans to sell shares to the public in what could be the biggest initial public offering ever. The company currently is losing billions of dollars a year. 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
5: This is Minnesota News Network. I'm John Anderson. Minnesota leaders are praising a bipartisan deal to shore up finances at Hennepin County Medical Center, calling it a critical investment in the state's health system. Governor Walz says HCMC's reach goes far beyond the Twin Cities.
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16: Checking out 35W, the southbound side does slow from about Stinson all the way down to 94, then off and on congestion to 42nd. Heavy traffic continues southbound around 106th Street to Cliff Road in the South Metro as you deal with the road work. East 494 on the brakes, Highway 100 to 12th. I'm Deb Snyder, and that's your latest total traffic.
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21: 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A low in the mid-40s. For tomorrow, more sunshine than clouds and milder. Highs in the mid-60s. Continued warming through the weekend. A couple of showers possible Saturday. I'm meteorologist Mace Michaels on Twin Cities News Talk, AM 1130. It's 60 right now.
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23: Great radio stations all over from San Antonio. It is the Joe Pags Show along with Sam and Polo. I'm Joe. Glad to have you here. Cuba's run by bad guys. I think we all understand that. I don't think it's a big argument. It's run by bad guys. Fidel Castro, not a good guy. His brother Raul, not a good guy. Fidel's dead. Raul is not. Raul's in his 90s. Let's go in and indict him. What? So people started asking the simple question after we went into Venezuela and got Maduro and his wife. Leaders of an international drug cartel. Those are the charges. They were indicted. We went and got them, got out. No American deaths. All of their guards decimated. The operation blew the minds of everybody around the globe, enemy and friend alike. But you wondered kind of openly, because there were allegedly elite special forces people from Cuba there protecting Maduro, and from Iran there protecting Maduro, and from Russia. None of them could do anything. They're just dead where they stood. You wondered almost immediately, though, well, in the Western Hemisphere, you don't just have Venezuela. You've also got other bad guys, like what's happening in Cuba. And Cuba's a whole lot closer. Cuba, at its nearest part to the United States, to the Keys, is only 90 miles. Think about that. 90 miles off the coast of Florida, you've got Cuba. And this has been a totalitarian regime since the late 1950s. Again, Fidel Castro, bad. Killed tens of thousands of his own people. Che Guevara, bad. Killed people, hated gays. People, idiots on the left now wear his face on their shirts. Dumb. Raul Castro, bad. Not a good guy. And now he's been indicted by the United States of America. And he was indicted for something that he didn't recently do. He was indicted for something that happened 30 years ago. Here's Todd Blanch, the acting attorney general.
0: Today, we are announcing an indictment charging Raul Castro and several others with conspiracy to kill U.S. nationals.
23: Now, I don't know. I know this is in Florida because Ashley Moody's standing there next to him, who's a senator. And I'm wondering, is this Miami, Sam? Because they're very, very happy that he said that.
24: It might be. Let me check.
23: Yeah, let me know.

0: Castro and the others are charged with additional crimes as well, including destruction of aircraft and 4 individual counts of murder. The indictment was returned by a grand jury sitting in this district in Miami on April 23rd.
1: Guess where it is? Miami.
0: 2026, and was unsealed today. For nearly 30 years, the families of 4 murdered Americans have waited for justice. On February, this is a story all too familiar. On February 24th, 1996, 2 civilian aircraft operated by Brothers to the Rescue were shot down over international waters by military aircraft from Cuba. 4 men were killed. Carlos Costa, Armando Alejandre Jr., Mario de la Peña, and Pablo Morales. They were unarmed civilians and were flying humanitarian missions for the rescue and protection of people fleeing oppression across the Florida Straits. As alleged in the indictment, Raul Castro and 5 co-defendants participated in a conspiracy that ended with Cuban military aircraft firing missiles at those civilian planes and killing 4 Americans. Those are the allegations returned by a federal grand jury. My message today is clear. The United States and President Trump does not and will not forget its citizens.
1: There you go. It's a major deal, but then it makes you think immediately. And again, I'm glad Todd Blanche is doing this. I'm glad the DOJ's doing it. Took 30 years, but I'm glad they're doing it. But it begs the question, is this a way to go in and do to Cuba what we did to Venezuela? Because again, remember, Maduro and his wife were indicted, and then eventually we went and got them, and then that causes what could become regime change in that country. Now, right now, you got the same person who was the vice president from Maduro who's in charge, this woman, I forget her name. But either way, I think it's Rodriguez, I forget her first name. But in Cuba, is that the plan? What's next in Cuba, Mr. President? Are we going to go there and will hostilities increase now with this going on?
2: What's coming next for Cuba?
1: What's coming next for Cuba is the question. Next to Air Force One, where we get a nice bit of noise.
3: What we're going to see, it's a failing nation. You see that it's falling apart. They have no oil. They have no money. It's a failing nation, so I just can't tell you that. But we're there to help. We're there to help the families, the people. And again, a lot of those people are related to me in the sense that I've had such a great relationship with Cuban Americans. They supported me at a 94% level. That's a pretty good level. And their relatives are there. So we got on a humanitarian basis, we're there to help.
1: So are we going to go in there and get Raul Castro, who, by the way, is in his 90s? Sam, find out exactly. I think he's 93 or 94 years old, this guy now. So let me know. I mean, are we going to go into Cuba and get him in the dark of night like we did in Venezuela? It won't be as much of a surprise because, you know, the world now knows we can do this. This is how old he is?
4: 94.
1: There you go. Boom. Well, are we going to go in there and get him? Todd Blanche answers that.
0: There's all kinds of different ways that we get them here. The reason why we indict somebody is because we want them here to face justice in front of a jury of their peers. So, how we go about doing that obviously depends on the circumstances in the case, and I'm not going to go beyond that, but we expect that we didn't indict. This isn't a show indictment. This is an indictment because we expect that there was a warrant issued for his arrest. So we expect that he will show up here by his own will or by another way and go to prison. All right, next question.
1: It appears to me he's saying either you come and face the charges, Raul, or we will come and get that ass. That's what it sounds like to me. Would I be against that? No. And by the way, I think that the Cuban people would be as ready as the Venezuelan people, as ready as the Iranian people to have some semblance of freedom and liberty and to have a say in their own future. They've been under the thumb for a very long time there. I don't want any military troops going there. I don't want any to have a ground war with Cuba. I don't want some new war. But go in there and go get a guy who's now been indicted on murder? Yeah, I can see us doing that. The president was asked about it again.
2: What's on the table here, Mr. President?
1: What's on the table here, Mr. President?
2: Expect any escalation here?
1: Or should we expect any escalation here?
2: Should they expect anything?
3: Yes. No. No, you won't. There won't be escalation. I don't think there needs to be. Look, the place is falling apart. It's a mess. And they sort of lost control. They've really lost control of Cuba.
1: There you go. So that's the message. You've got people indicted from Cuba, including Fidel Castro's brother, Raul, who's 94. You've got Blanche saying they're going to either show up on their own or we're going to go and get them, basically. I mean, it's what I heard him to say. President's asked about it. No, we're not going to do any escalation. It's a mess. They have no oil. They have no energy. They have no electricity. The place is falling apart. The people want some freedom, blah, blah, blah. In fact, the CG, the color graphic underneath him, President Trump says, we're freeing up Cuba. I don't know what that looks like, but where are you on that? I mean, Cuba's 90 miles away, man. 90 miles away. I mean, think about it. I mean, if you're going to free up some people and get somebody who at least likes us more than they do now, you might want to push some positive change in Cuba. Do I want Cuba? No. Should we take it over? No. Should we make it American territory? No. But the Cuban people, again, like Iranians, like Venezuelans, they have a storied history, and I'm sure they'd like to get some semblance of freedom back. It's not going to look like American freedom, but it certainly can be better than what they have right now. And it's right there, man. It's 90 miles away. So what would you be for us doing with Cuba? Would you be for us going in there and getting Raul Castro and the others, as we did in Venezuela? Do you think the people of Cuba would rise up? I mean, they've been under the thumb for a long time. I think they're ready for some freedom and liberty. I think they're ready for consistent food and gas and energy and so on. I think they're ready for that. Is it our job to take care of that? I think this guy should face the music. What a dumb move 30 years ago. We'll talk about that at the bottom of the hour with Jared Knott. What a dumb move. If he doesn't do this 30 years ago, he's not indicted today, and this isn't going on today. But this is like the indictment of Maduro and his wife. This is the reason for us to go in. It'd be pretty interesting to see how it shakes out. What are your thoughts? 833-JOE-PAGS, 833-563-7247, or go to joepags.com, scroll down, click on contact, send us an email. 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
14: Hi, great to have you. Thanks. Appreciate you stopping by. There's a lot going on, lots to get to. It is the Joe Pags Show for your Wednesday. We've got Jared Knott, K-N-O-T-T, at the bottom of the hour. He's an author. He's also a guy that was in battle in Vietnam. He's got a lot to say about what seem to be insignificant small moves causing gigantuan, is that a word? Changes historically, and it's a very interesting conversation. We do talk a lot about Iran, not Iran. We talk a little bit about that. Talk a lot about Cuba, and a lot about this case from 30 years ago. I've been in news and information a long time, and I was certainly in news and information 30 years ago. I don't remember the Castro brothers shooting down an American plane in international waters. A plane that was out there, I guess it was some brothers rescue team, where they were actually trying to help people who would otherwise maybe drown, trying to go on a small boat from Cuba to the United States. I don't remember it. So I had him recall exactly what happened that day. And that was one move that, again, 4 people died. It's not insignificant. But that was one move that, if they don't do it, Raul Castro isn't facing these charges today. I find that to be very, very interesting. He's also got great knowledge of Asia. Obviously, he fought there. And we talk about exactly what we're looking at with Iran, How does that end? What happens now with Cuba and so on? It's a cool conversation. Make sure you stick around for that. And then an hour later, it'll be Doug Brunt. Douglas Brunt is Megyn Kelly's husband, and he's written a book, and it's about the Nobel family. And I had no idea that they were rich from oil. I know that the guy who they named the Peace Prize after is the guy who invented like TNT or dynamite. So that's interesting how you have a Peace Prize named after him when he came up with something so damaging. But it's an interesting story. It's a historical look at the last 150 years and how much things have changed because of our reliance on petroleum products, our reliance on gasoline, and so on. So make sure you stick around for that. We've got a lot going on and a lot to get to. Ilhan Omar has been implicated by many, many independent journalists as somebody who at least had knowledge of, if not was involved in a lot of the fraud that's going on in Minnesota. That's according to them. She's responded now. It's taken a while, but she responded. This is from Fox News Digital. And again, I mean, this is somebody who's worth way too much money for the job she has. Somebody who doesn't like the country that took her in and saved her from tyranny. And she's just hateful at every turn. And there are all sorts of allegations that she's now involved in some hefty fraud, stealing money or redirecting money, might be a better term to use, that was from the taxpayers allegedly helping those who were in need. Omar breaks silence on alleged fraud connections and statement pointing to Trump administration, quote, flat out false. Trump's USDA pushed back in a statement to Fox News Digital, written by Andrew Mark Miller and Kieran McDonald. You got a couple of people on this one. Representative Ilhan Omar, Democrat, Minnesota, is speaking out over mounting questions from critics about her possible connection to the massive Feeding Our Future fraud scandal in Minnesota and suggesting the Trump administration bears responsibility. Quote, any claim that I had knowledge of this scheme is flat out false, the Minnesota congresswoman said in a written statement to Fox News Digital on Wednesday today. Quote, the Meals Act was signed into law by President Trump and passed with bipartisan support as part of a broader legislative package. Trump's USDA secretary set the regulatory framework during the rollout of the program. I have always championed feeding the kids and will continue to ensure our children do not go hungry. That wasn't really a statement about the fraud, huh? Omar went on to say that the moment this fraud came to light, she immediately sent a letter to the USDA secretary demanding answers and accountability. Quote, as I stated from the beginning, stealing millions of dollars under the guise of feeding hungry children to bankroll lavish lifestyles and extravagant expenses is reprehensible, Omar said. Quote, I am grateful that Amy Bach and every individual involved in this abhorrent scheme are being held accountable for defrauding taxpayers and betraying vulnerable children, end quote. Omar's comment comes after she faced mounting pressure to explain her knowledge and connections to the scandal that cost taxpayers hundreds of millions of dollars. Minnesota House Fraud Prevention and State Agency Oversight Committee invited Omar to testify about what she knows, but says she never responded, which prompted an effort to subpoena the information from her. That effort was blocked by Democrats on the committee. Duh, of course it was. Just last week, the committee released its final report that accused Governor Tim Walz's administration of fostering a culture of tolerance that allowed fraudsters to steal billions in taxpayer dollars. The report offered a strong critique of Omar, asserting that her Meals Act, implemented into the family's first coronavirus response act, took the guardrails off federal nutrition programs by allowing for-profit restaurants to participate and permitting grab-and-go flexibilities that made it nearly impossible to verify if children were actually being fed by the Feeding Our Future program. Can you imagine? Can you imagine that you're pretending like you're feeding kids? You're pretending like you're feeding families, and we literally don't even know if any of the meals were even made? We literally don't even know if anybody got a meal? And she's acting like she doesn't know anything? The Republicans, the committee's Republican chair, Representative Kristen Robbins, had suggested that Congress should take action to enforce the subpoena and get more answers about questions related to Omar's alleged association with convicted fraudsters, her public promotion of a Minneapolis restaurant that later became linked to the program, along with communication meeting records with the Minnesota Department of Education and constituents. She only...
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18: Fox News, I'm Tom Rigotti. Traffic is still stalled in the Strait of Hormuz as both the U.S. and Iran continue to halt activity for now. Fox Business Network's Ashley Webster is in Tel Aviv.
19: Analysts say that Tehran is allowing vessels from favored nations to pass through. The U.S. naval blockade also continues to prevent any ships from entering or leaving Iranian ports.
18: Oil prices have spiked since the start of the U.S. strikes on Iran, though they fell a bit today after President Trump suggested U.S.-Iranian talks were in their final stages. President Trump has seen better days when it comes to his job approval rating, according to the latest Fox News poll.
20: The latest Fox News poll shows 39% approve of the president's performance, with just 29% approving his handling of the economy. A little more than half of those polled said rising gas prices are a major problem for their families.
18: That's Fox's Jessica Rosenthal. 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
21: 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Senate candidate Adam Schwarzy joins me at 8. 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

0: When the president went into Venezuela and got Maduro and his wife and got them on charges of being basically drug kingpins, you wondered what it was going to take to go into Cuba. Well, now we're looking at Cuba, and I've got this man on. It's Jared Knott. He is a Vietnam combat veteran. He's also a great author. His books are called Tiny Blunders, Big Disasters, 39 Tiny Mistakes That Changed the World Forever, and then Tiny Blunders, Big Disasters, Book 2. Go and get them both. Jared, nice to see you. How you doing?
1: Just fine. It's an honor to be here.
0: It's my honor, my friend. All right, so let's talk about what I just said. We go into Venezuela for a good reason. I mean, these are bad people, and hopefully that's going to be a much better friend in this hemisphere. Also kicks out Iran, kicks out Cuba, kicks out China, Russia. Whoever had a presence in Venezuela doesn't have that access anymore, one would hope. But it made me think, what about Cuba? Is that next? And a lot of the Cuban people quietly been saying, are we next? Get these people out of here. And now the administration, the DOJ, is making a move on Raul Castro. Talk to me about this. Did you see this coming when we went to Venezuela?
1: I knew that something was happening. There was some kind of plan being made. There were other things happening behind the scenes. And, of course, they had different kinds of research, different kinds of programs laid out. But right. It does seem to be following the plan that you mentioned there. They could now, with indicted for a murder that took place 30-some-odd years ago, they get some justification for sending in military action to arrest him the way they did Maduro and take him up to New York and charge him there. So it may be one more string in unraveling what's left of the Cuban government there. That's probably part of the overall pressure campaign that they're putting together to cause a collapse in the Cuban government.
0: What can you tell me about what happened 30 years ago? Because I've been in news and information a long time. I don't remember them shooting this plane down. What was the story here?
1: Well, yes, I didn't remember until we did some research on it, but there was an organization called Brothers to the Rescue, and it was an anti-Castro, liberate Cuba kind of organization. And okay. They had, the Cubans were trying to frustrate it, and they were flying, I think it was three planes, in international waters, and the Cubans sent jets over MiGs and shot down two of the planes, killed four people. And it was just a really cold-blooded murder. There was no justification for doing that in international waters. And it was a big incident at the time. Now, that's 30 years ago. So why bring it up now? Because they're looking, I think, for justification for military action, criminal enforcement, military action against Raul, who in 94 is still considered the most influential leader in the Cuban government. So that may be part of the overall plan. They send in military operation, they arrest him and several of the other people who were indicted, and that's just one more thing that they can do to shake up and to push down the Cuban administration. That would be my guess of why they dug up an incident from 30 years ago and try to bring it forward now.
0: TinyBlundersBigDisasters.com is the website. Go and check out author Jared Knott, K-N-O-T-T. What's likely to happen then? Because I know getting rid of the theocracy in Iran is not going to be easy. I hope that the Iranian people get their country back and they can celebrate their culture that's 2,500 years old, but that's hard to do. They've been in place 47 years. The Cuban communist government has been in place even longer than that. How easy would it be to get this leadership out in Cuba and give them some semblance of freedom? Is that even possible?
1: Well, yes, there. I think it's much easier situation in Cuba than it is in Iran. The Cuban government is incompetent. They are crumbling. The people are suffering enormously. There's an organization within an organization. I think it's spelled G-A-E-S-T-R-A, Guastra, the exact pronunciation. Anyway, okay. They have a lot of power and influence within the government. They have elite groups that are receiving a lot of money, and taking the profit away from the people, and people are suffering enormously. Of course, power outages, lack of fuel, and so on. So there's very little support in Cuba for the current regime. And the United States is looking for ways to shake the regime. Maybe just arresting the top four or five leaders like we did with Maduro would be enough to transform it into something completely different. It's not anything like what's going on in Iran. We have a million men under arms there and wrong willing to die so that they can go to heaven with their matches or their 40 birds or whatever nonsense they believe. Fanatics willing to die who wanted to die for their cause. The Cubans, I think, love life and very much want to continue to live. And so it's very possible that some kind of program involving the arrest of some key people and some additional pressure can bring out a regime change in Cuba, maybe in the next several weeks.
0: So we mentioned that they've been indicted, that he's been indicted, Raul Castro. We indicted, I guess, Maduro several years ago and never really did anything about it. Did we just telegraph to Cuba that you better hide this guy because we're coming to get him? I mean, it just seems odd that we announced it.
1: Well, it's clearly, of course, there's a speech made today by Marco Rubio talking about offering the Cuban people a new chance for a new relationship, of having the ability to vote for your own government, to go in business for yourself, pointing out the fact that this organization within the government is controlling all the money, cheating people out of the funds that rightfully belong to them. So it's clearly a campaign to win support for a new change in the regime, and that would require possibly just a military strike against the leadership, arrest them, take them back to face justice in New York, and then that the remaining people might be willing to cooperate with the United States in moving over to an ally of the United States, something like that, something not that similar to what happened in Venezuela. That sounding like that is in the works.
0: Well, what do you think about Venezuela? I mean, what do you think about Venezuela? I'm sorry to interrupt, but a little bit of a delay. We have this person who's in charge now, who is the vice president under Maduro. So, I mean, what does the future look like in Venezuela? Does she still have the right to stay there? Will they do free and fair elections? Because if she stays in power, I think that's a weaker stance than if we put in the ability for people to vote for a new leader in Venezuela. And that might be a high sign to the people of Cuba. Hey, if we get this guy out of here, you're going to be able to vote on who you want.
1: Yes, so the people that, I think it's Mrs. Rosa Rodriguez, like her name, she's all too happy to stay in her current position.
0: Right.
1: To do that, she's also happy to be cooperative with the United States. The current regime can stay there if they become a friendly, supportive organization. And people in Venezuela are dancing in the streets so happy, talking about building statues to Donald Trump, happy that the old regime is gone, a new regime is there to take its place. So that's a good role model. So to speak, for the Cuban people to look at and possibly follow. We'll get rid of the corrupt people at the top of your regime. We can then transition you over to a government that believes in freedom, democracy, free enterprise, and you can have a much happier life. Right now they're going through misery, blackouts, lack of energy, lack of money, lack of everything. So the chance for a transformation into a prosperous and successful country, a lot of the situation in Venezuela. So it could be that one is paralleling the other, and there's some serious plans in the works that I think are going to be executed in the next 2 or 3 weeks.
0: It is Jared Nutt, author, Vietnam combat veteran. Go and get Tiny Blunders, Big Disasters, his book series. There are two books out now. Go to tinyblundersbigdisasters.com and go find out more about it. So this was a tiny blunder by Cuba, I guess, and not tiny. He killed four people, but this could cause a big change in regime. Although I think we would have found a different reason if this wasn't the reason why we're doing it. Was there anything else that Cuba has done historically that we could have said, hey, we should have indicted, Fidel Castro and his brother Raul Castro a long time ago because of these things that they did wrong? Or was this just the right moment to hone in on from 1996?
1: Because Castro was considered to be a liberal figure, holding himself up to be a socialist and a role model for people following from socialism, et cetera, et cetera.
0: Right.
1: He got a favorable press from the American Fourth Estate, from the American media, far more than what he deserved. By the way, in book one, there's a chapter regarding that, but Castro's guilty of killing like 78,000 people, primarily trying to escape Cuba. That was like 18 years ago is what the total was. Now it may be 100,000, who knows how many. They have their hands dipped in blood. Criminal enterprise and killing many, many people, every bit as evil as the administration we have there in Iran. So there were plenty of crimes to accuse people of. This is what was very salient, in that it was international, and there was people in the United States shot down in international waters without any justification whatsoever. And Raul Castro is still alive, still a prominent figure. So it was an obvious step in the direction of military action following law enforcement action, and it got part of a plan that's coming together to change the regime. Because there's so much support in Cuba for a regime change, I say there's a very good chance it's going to be happening in the next 2 or 3 or 4 weeks.
0: It is I, Jared Nutt, author, Vietnam combat veteran. Go get his book series, TinyBlundersBigDisasters.com. Go and check that out. What do you take away from what happened last week in China? I had Gordon Chang on the other day, and he said that she was insulting Trump to his face and trying to humiliate him by saying America's days are over and this is a new era and all this stuff. But Trump's response made a lot of sense, and actually he looked stronger than she. In watching it as an observer who has fought battles, who's fought wars in Asia, what did you take away with how she represented himself in China when Trump and the gang were in town?
1: Yeah, they say people that read body language were saying that the two are getting along quite well. They're turning their toes towards each other or whatever it is that they analyze.
0: Yeah.
1: They were having a good rapport, et cetera, good relationship. There's a lot of propaganda statements that are being made, but one thing that rang true is that Donald Trump was saying that President Xi was very impressed with the United States military, and that's very important. He looks at the prospect of taking over Taiwan, sees how extremely effective the United States military was in Venezuela, how effective it's been in destroying the Air Force and the Navy, so on and so forth in Iran. It would be, think twice and maybe three times, maybe four times, before any kind of invasion of Taiwan, knowing how powerful the United States military is, and that your president wanted to use that the military in a tight situation. So I think the United States came out ahead. Of course, we have orders coming for 200-plus Boeing planes, and then more hundreds that are behind that. A lot of good business have been done, a lot of good things for the farmers. So I think it was a win for Donald Trump, not an overwhelming win. Overwhelming win, I guess, would have been Iran would have been forced into opening the Straits of Hormuz or something like that. So it's not that big a victory. But I think it was it pretty much moved the football down the field in favor of the United States and of American industry.
0: It's Jared Nutt, the author of Tiny Blunders, Big Disasters. Can you outline a tiny blunder that led to a big disaster that maybe we're not that aware of that will entice people to go and get the book? I'd love to hear something historically that maybe I'm not even aware of that had it not happened, this other big thing wouldn't have happened.
1: Well, yeah, it was a mistake made by Woodrow Wilson way back in 1919. And if it had not been for this mistake, there's a good chance that China would be a democracy even today. And let me, it's a little bit long story, so I can't condense it quickly. But anyway, there was at the end of 1919, all the Allies wanted their slice of the pie at this Treaty of Versailles and taking the spoils for having defeated Germany. And the Japan, who was on our side, by the way, in World War I, they defeated the Germans on the Pacific. And they, what they wanted was the German concessions, areas in China that Germany controlled. They wanted that. And they also wanted a statement in the Versailles Treaty that all ethnic groups should be treated equally, that one should not be given favoritism over the other. Well, the people in Australia and the people and the senators in Western United States are opposed to that statement of equality, because that might mean that people from Asia, from China, would be allowed to come to the United States and would compete for jobs against the constituents that they had there in California and Oregon and Australia. Well, long story short, Woodrow Wilson was persuaded by that, and so he told the Japanese, I'm sorry, we cannot give you the statement of equality. All you have to do is quote for the Declaration of Independence.
0: That's kind
1: of a thing. But they can't do it. But what we will do to make up for that is a SOP. You may have the Chinese concessions and German concessions in China. Well, the dates are important. It was announced on May 3rd, 1919, that was going to be the case. The German concessions are going to be given to the Japanese, which, by the way, is a perpendicular violation of Wilson's 14 points, that there would not be colonization, domination of one country over another.
0: Right.
1: It was announced on May 3rd, that was announced, and on May 4th, the now famous May 4th, in the beginning of the May 4th movement, there are riots, demonstrations all across China. And one Chinese national said this: we had believed in Woodrow Wilson and the Western democracies, and then we decided that they were all great liars. Okay.
0: Wow.
1: And so they renounced the Western democracies. They went and renounced Woodrow Wilson. Coming out of Russia at that time was a new philosophy called communism, and the May 4th movement became the communist movement, that later led by Mao Zedong, and it took all the way to 1949. But the one development after another, China might very well become a democracy following the example of Woodrow Wilson and the Western democracies, except for that terrible mistake in betraying the Chinese and giving land to Japan that they had no right to. So that mistake by Woodrow Wilson, had not been for that, India is a democracy, Japan is a democracy, wow. South Korea is a democracy. It could be that China could be a democracy to this day, and all that we're dealing with the President Xi and all the rest of it, could have been avoided except for that single tiny mistake.
0: And all he had to say was, we'll treat you equally. That's it?
1: That's it. Just take it to me. From the Declaration of Independence, all people would be equal, all men created equal, created with equal fairness, et cetera, et cetera. Just that much. It was a terrible, terrible, small mistake that caused enormous, enormous long-term consequences.
0: Obviously, it is Jared Nutt. That's amazing. Go check out more stories like that. Tiny Blunders, Big Disasters, Part 1 and Part 2. They're both out. Go to tinyblundersbigdisasters.com. Let me finish with this. How do you think that we end with Iran? I would like to see the theocracy gone. I'm not so sure it's going to be. They're going to lie, no matter what the deal is that we end up making. Do you feel good about how that's going to come to an end? And it's got to come to an end soon, or else the president will lose a lot of support here.
1: Well, we're dealing with a rational group of people. The Chinese are evil, but they're rational. North Korea also evil, but they're rational. Even Maduro evil, but he was sensible. His own corrupt way. The people there in Iran, they want to die so that they will go to heaven and their mansion with 40, 50, 60, 70 virgins, however many things they can handle, whatever. That nonsense they believe, they want to die for their cause. So you're not dealing with people who just would rather die then find a reasonable peace treaty. They're not trying to act in their best interest of their own people or even their own best interest in the sense of living a long, prosperous life. They're committed. It reminds me way back of David Koresh, if you remember way back. He was a criminal. He just wanted money. No, he didn't want money. He wanted to go down in a great conflagration. He wanted to go down in a great, big, huge demonstration in front of the world as a martyr, a kind of a sacrificial kind of a thing. Well, that's kind of what the people leading Iran want. They want to be martyrs to their strange, weird, twisted cause. It makes it very difficult to deal with. It's going to take President Trump says he thinks he's close to a deal. If I had to bet $10, I would say it's going to take a lot of military action. It's going to be a tough battle to get it over with.
0: No, I don't disagree with you, and I do hope that the theocracy is gone, because they will lie, and you're right. They think 72 virgins are waiting for them, so they want to die. And the people of Iran, the vast majority, it appears, likes Western culture, wants their own culture back, wants these people to take their thumb off their neck, and I hope it ends up doing that. Jared, I appreciate you hanging out. He's an author, also Vietnam combat veteran, Jared Nutt. It's K-N-O-T-T. Go to tinyblundersbigdisasters.com. I hope we can speak again soon, my friend. Thank you.
1: Thank you very much. I enjoyed it. Thank you, sir.
0: I did too. We're back after this. Stay right here.
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0: On. I do realize the microphone wasn't as clear as it could have been, but I think the information was amazing, and I'm glad that he had the time. Again, I pay attention to news and information. I didn't remember this shooting down of two planes over international waters near Cuba, and I'm glad this guy's facing charges at 94. What's next to happen? Who knows? But maybe he'll be in the same, the next door jail cell to Maduro. I think that'd be amazing. 833-JOE-PAGS, 833-563-7247, joepags.com. 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
11: and maybe enjoying some time on the water.
12: But it also means lots of heavy food, sweets, and maybe an extra adult beverage or two. 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Did you know your liver works around the clock, processing food, sugar, alcohol, and every